0: This is Percy wishing Edie all the best, hoping she has a very nice passage and that she'll be very happy in Canada with Margaret. Good luck, Edie.
1: Well.

0: the story of Percy Phillips, the man who recorded the Beatles. Episode 1.
1: Well, Percy Phillips, he was a Kensington resident for most of his life. He was born in Warrington in 1895. That's the amazing thing, isn't it? Because some of these guys, man, who were working in the 60s and 70s in the music business in Liverpool, they were born in Victorian times, you know, and he was one of them. And he was very interested in technology because, you know, as you probably know, those first 50 years of the 20th century, like 1900 to 1950, say, all our modern things were discovered, invented, you know, developed, telly, cars, aeroplanes, cameras, music, recording, you know, tape, wax discs, acetate discs, you know, and that was all invented and developed in the first part of Percy Phillips's life. So, you know, he will have seen a plane fly over Liverpool for the first time anyone ever saw a plane flying anywhere. You know, that was the age he was, the age he was born into as well. So in his life, there were people like Marconi or John Logie Baird. So that all these people who were called pioneers then, you don't really hear the word now. In those days, the first part of the 20th century, pioneers were everywhere, you know, in flight, you know, in photography, as I say, in television, radio. These guys were developing brand new things, you know, based on work that people had done previously. So Percy Phillips loved inventions and the new world that was coming in front of him. And when he was quite a young kid, he went to fight in the First World War. You know, he was too young, really, but he went, and his dad went as well. Percy Phillips's dad was called George Phillips. He was the chief inspector of Warrington Police, incredibly. And in the First World War, he was like 53 years old, and him and Percy went off to France, you know, to fight. He got killed, George, like first week he was there. 53 years old, he should have stayed at home. But Percy got gassed at the same time in France, and got really seriously damaged his lungs. And he recovered in France for a few months, and then they brought him back to Liverpool. He couldn't go back into the war because he was too badly injured. His mum, Ellen, he had two brothers and a sister, older sister, two younger brothers. So she was left to bring the four children up, you know. So Percy went to work quite early because he was the oldest man in the family now. What he found was the Raleigh bicycle dealership. And it seems that the people who ran that dealership had been killed in the war. So he took over the dealership. He started selling bicycles. And around the same time, you know, he wasn't even 20 yet, he met a young lady, and Edwina. And they got married, and they lived in the flat above the shop in Brunswick Road. You know, we've all got a bike now, haven't we, with disc brakes and what have you. Bikes were technology then. The sprocket, the gears, you know, it was all technology, man. And he loved it. You know, it was a bicycle. You pedal it, you know, and it gets you where you're going. Everyone had a bicycle, didn't they? There was a lot of horses around, of course, as well. But in the city, people rode their bicycles. So also later in early 1920s, he started selling motorbikes. Now, motorbikes, you know, weren't really very popular. In fact, the first motorbikes, one of the first motorbikes in England was Warrington Police. They were the first police force in England to get motorbikes as part of their force's equipment. So Percy started selling motorbikes. So what he loved about motorbikes was the battery, because Liverpool in the 1920s, no one had electricity. Gas was what lit our houses. Gas was what lit the street lamps. No one had electricity. It hadn't even been developed to any great extent in the world anywhere at that time. But the battery, a box of electricity, Percy found that absolutely fascinating, and he became more and more interested in electricity until in 1925 he found a house in Kensington, number 38, which is in that row of a terrace just on the top of Low Hill where Kensington starts. So they moved in there, him and Edwina, and they had two sons by then, Frank, who was my dad, and Peter, who was his younger brother. He immediately opened a shop, as a lot of people did in those days. You know, Liverpool people will remember. A lot of people had a shop in the front room of their house. People from around Kensington and Liverpool generally will know Kensington and those houses. They're three floors high. They're very narrow, one room and a corridor wide. But they go back a long way. They go back three rooms deep, and then you've got a little backyard at the back, and then the jigger at the back. So they moved into this house, two boys upstairs. Then the family lived on the first floor. Then on the ground floor, the front room became a shop. And what he used to sell in there was batteries, just batteries, nothing else. Because there were some electrical devices in those days, in the 20s, 30s, radios. And if you wanted to run your radio, you needed a battery. So Grandpa used to have these big glass tanks in the yard full of acid, battery acid, and he used to set them up in the cellar and charge people's batteries up. And we think of a battery now like a car battery, say. Well, they weren't like that then. They were literally like a fish tank, a glass tank full of acid and plates, you know, which made the reaction, which created electricity, which we don't really think of now as anything amazing, but it was a total miracle in those days. Grandpa, to him, electricity was a miracle, and his brain was full of this force that we've discovered. What can we do with this, man? Electricity, you know, it runs a motorbike. Look, what else could it do? He was one of the first people, if not the first, in Liverpool to rig his batteries up, have light bulbs manufactured in Liverpool. The balloons, glass balloons. And he made his own filament, and he had electric lights around the house, which he told me about in much later years. Because I knew Grandpa very well, because I was like mid-20s when he died. So, you know, I'd known him for a long time. He was 88 at that time when he died. And he used to tell us these stories, you know. And this one about in New Year's Eve, I think it was, for Christmas 1955, he had Grandma's mum and dad over for Christmas dinner, you know. And of course, they had gas lighting in the house, mantles. So anyhow, so at the end of this Christmas dinner, as it happens, he brought his, I'll tell you about this in a bit, but he had his recording equipment by then, 1955. And he brought this recording equipment up and, you know, switched it on to record his wife's, my grandma's mum and dad, saying Happy Christmas. But to them, it was like witchcraft. You know, they didn't want to talk into this microphone and then have it played back, and they hear their own voices and think it's the devil's work sort of thing, don't they?
2: Don't you think this has been a very pleasant afternoon?
3: I think it's been lovely. I enjoyed the dinner.
2: Yes, it's been the night of Christmas that I spent for many years.
3: Yes,
2: and I feel very, very much indebted to Percy and Ilva for such a splendid afternoon. I'm sure it's most enjoyable. His brother Jeff is most amusing. Yes. His other brother's a bit quiet, but he's a very nice chap. And I'm sure. Yes, and I'm sure the children must have enjoyed themselves with our party. We've enjoyed the most enjoyable dinner. I don't think you can wish for better. I went down with Percy and his brother down in the city, and we spent a very pleasant hour there. And I must say, I don't think I can remember for many, many years of spending such a pleasant Christmas. Well, we're indebted to Percy for the invitation. and I hope both of them will enjoy the coming year. Good health and prosperity.
4: Well, thanks very much, Dad. I'm very, very pleased to hear you talk like that, and I'm very glad that you and Mam have had a very nice time indeed. And I hope that you'll have many more pleasant Christmases to come. And that we'll all to be together again, eating and drinking and making merry.
2: Thank you very much.
1: And same with the electric light. Apparently after this meal, they've got the gas lights on, and he went and turned all the gas off, flicked this switch, and all the lights came on in the room. And me great-grandma and granddad were very surprised and caused a bit of a fuss, you know. And they said, get that stuff out. What are you going to do with that? It's going to kill us all, you know. Don't be, you know. And they talked to grandma about this. Your husband's crazy. Don't let him do this stuff, you know. They couldn't dream that we'd all have electricity within a few years. To them, it was witchcraft, you know. And you know, they just didn't see the point of it. Things were fine with gaslight, as far as they knew. So anyway, yeah, so we're back to 1925. They've moved into number 38 Kensington. Grandpa and his wife, Edwina. And they're living there quite happily. And so many years went by. Batteries were being charged and sold, and that was the business, that was how the family were living. The Second War came. 39, that started, didn't it? By that time, number 38 Kensington had become very well known as a local business. You know, it was the only place you could get your batteries charged up or buy batteries. And by the start of the Second World War, he was selling radios, and there weren't really any other electrical items. Of course, there were cars by then. Because remember when he first was born and he was going on his bicycle as a 10-year-old into Liverpool, there was no cars driving round. Not one. You know, it was horses and horse-drawn vehicles, horse-drawn trams, all the deliveries to all the shops and the market was all horse-drawn. People were riding on horses, you know, and horses were normal. All the streets were cobbled, of course. And so once cars came along as well, he started getting car batteries because the car manufacturers manufactured the batteries as well, or, you know, worked with the companies who manufactured the batteries. So batteries became more, they were produced more, you know. What happened with Percy Phillips then? When the war broke out, there was an air base out at Burton Wood. We'll all know Burton Wood, anyone who goes on the motorway from the Rocket. You come to Burton Wood after a while. It's a service station now. But the reason it's called Burton Wood is because, well, there was a village there, Burton Wood. But during the war, there was a massive American air base there. It went on for miles. You might even, you know, people who were young in the 60s and 70s might used to go out there on your motorbike or for a day out in that direction, and you remember seeing all the runways, concrete runways in that area, and these semicircular buildings where they used to keep the aircraft hidden, you know, from up, you couldn't see them from above. So as it happened, on that airbase they used a lot of batteries, and they came to Grandpa at the beginning of the war and they made an arrangement with him to supply and charge batteries for them. So he started doing that. And so he started taking trips out to Burton Wood to deliver and pick up stuff, you know. And so he got to be quite pally with a lot of the engineers and people on the airbase at Burton Wood from the 40s, throughout the 40s. So by the time the end of the war came, Liverpool got bombed to rubble. You know, if you see some of them photos of Lord Street and round the Victoria Monument, after the, you know,

you'd have a house, and then you'd have a bomb site, and then you'd have a house where they just randomly, you know, destroyed individual houses. And Kensington was really messed up, man, by the bombing. And so when it was rebuilt, the end of the war, Liverpool started getting some electricity in the houses, in the shops, in the streets. Yeah, so Grandpa must have thought, for 30 years, 1925 to 1955, I've been selling batteries, you know, to the people of Liverpool, but they're all getting electricity now. So what I'm going to do, he thought to himself, I'm going to start stocking some of these electrical products that are appearing now, not just radios, but, you know, early 50s, we had tellies became very popular, I think, for the Queen's coronation, one in 1953. I think that was where they really took off in Britain. He started selling tellies, early tellies, and other electrical things. Record players had come along, hadn't they? So this is where we enter the era of Percy Phillips and his record shop, which he opened in 1954. And we can link back to Burton Wood Air Base here, because as I'd said earlier, he'd become, you know, friends with a lot of the staff and the ground crew at Burton Wood. And they'd started bringing records. He always loved his music, Grandpa, and he went to a lot of gigs. Of course, in Liverpool in them days, there was gigs everywhere, all the different pubs. He used to love right up to till he was very old, you know. He died when he was 88, but up till he was in his mid-80s. He used to meet his brother Reg, and they'd go down near the Legs of Man or the Vines, you know, the Crown, round there, round Lime Street, and round there, that's where he used to go and have a pint. He wasn't a big drinker, but he loved going down having a glass of Guinness or whatever, you know. So what happened was, a lot of his country music, he loved Harry James and Glenn Miller, you know, the big band stuff, but he loved his country music as well as Hank Williams. Hank Williams was a big star, of course, all over the radio, loads of records. What happened was that some of these guys from America, the crew at Burton would bring records, acetates as they were then, of dance bands, you know, your Glenn Miller and your Harry James and your Benny Goodman. And there's a lot of dances used to go on, the Grafton being the main one, of course, live music. And so he started getting these boxes of records, you know, 10-inch acetate discs from all various record companies and pressing plants in America. But amongst them from the 50s was Sun Records, you know, which might have been a bit of Jerry Lee or a bit of Ike Turner or, you know, Howlin' Wolf even. Chess Records. So he started stocking those in the battery shop, these records, you know, and it took off. And so he started getting more and more. And before he knew it, 1954, it had become a record shop, and he wasn't even doing the batteries much anymore, you know. He's 60 years old now, remember. He should be thinking about retiring, perhaps. He's worked very, very hard all his life. And I mentioned earlier that his first wife, me dad's mum, Edwina, at the beginning of the war, there had been, shall we say, a controversial situation which involved an American serviceman. And in 1942, they got divorced, Grandpa and Grandma. She went to live over in New Brighton, actually, opened a guest house on the Prom in New Brighton, which I remember very well from when I was little. So Percy, what he started doing then was to he was obviously very unhappy, and he started renting out a couple of the rooms on the first floor to local people who needed a room, you know. And then in 1946, he was down the Grafton, because he used to like going for a dance. 1946 we are now. And he met Hilda, who was a few years younger than him. Later, 1946, they got married. They straight away fell in love, you know. And they got married, as I say, in 1946. She came and moved into 38K.

0: Kensington. And so those two rooms up on the first floor he was renting out as lodgings, she made them into, she knew someone at the Playhouse Theatre. And so they came to this arrangement with the Playhouse that these had become theatrical lodgings. And so actors and actresses used to stay there. Actors and actresses work at night. And when they finish work at like 11 o'clock or something from the theatre, they come back to their gaff and have a party with getting drunk and having a laugh, you know. So that used to happen a lot at 38 Kensington. Theatrical people, as they were known, would come back late at night and sit up, go upstairs to the rooms and, you know, have laughs and jokes. And then one of these people was Brian Epstein, who I'll get to a bit later, because he loved his theatre, Brian, didn't he? And he used to go to the theatre a lot, you know, late 40s, throughout the 50s. So now, living in the house with number 38 Kensington, we've got Grandpa and Grandma Hilda, as she now is. And Hilda has become a landlady. So upstairs, we've got theatrical lodgings. Top floor, we've got the family rooms. Both the sons, Frank and Peter. Frank had got a family now, and it was living out of the house. Peter, their son Peter, my uncle Peter, he'd emigrated to Canada in 1954. And as a lot of people did, didn't they, in the 50s, went to Canada and Australia. I think you could get a £10 boat ticket. So Uncle Peter and his two best mates, they all went off, the three of them together, sailed off to Canada, where they, you know, he met this Liverpool girl, actually. He met her in Toronto and they got married. And he had a great life in Canada. He died only a couple of years ago, sadly. You know, it's who I was named after, my Uncle Peter. So there's Grandma and Grandad living at 38 Kensington now. We've got a record shop down in the front room. And we've got lodgings on the first floor. And so now we're in 1954. Me dad was down in London training with EMI to be an electronics engineer, because now electronics, as they were now known, they had circuit boards with valves and capacitors and things like that. And so he went to learn all about that to help him with his televisual and CCTV thing. You know, he wanted to study it. He became an electronics engineer trained by EMI. So the year's 1955, Dad's down in London. Well, it's not London, it's Hayes in Middlesex, the EMI plant. But it was a huge plant then, where all the records were made. There were rehearsal and studios there. It was a huge plant. It's 1955, he's 60 years old. And he thought, I'll go and visit Frank down in London, you know, see what's happening down in London. So he did that. And while he was visiting Dad at the plant in Hayes, he came across this recording studio equipment, brand new, state-of-the-art, MSS disc-cutting lathe, quarter-inch tape recorder, and amplifier. He just liked it. And as it happened in the record shop, I remember him telling me that just before that trip, a couple of people had come into the record shop asking if they could cut a disc, make a record of their own speech. They wanted to make a message for a family member. And I think Brian's shop, Nems, down in the city, I think they had a booth that, where you could cut a three-minute acetate. You just went into a booth and put your money in, I think, and it all happened automatically. So anyway, so that was on his mind when he came across this disc-cutting lathe, and so he thought, oh, I'll buy that, you know. And it was a serious thing. It cost £400 at the time. An average annual wage in 1955 was about £450. So that it was a lot of money he was spending. It was basically a year's, you know, a man's wages for a year he was spending there. But it was a state-of-the-art equipment. So him and me dad loaded it on the train and got off at Lime Street, got a taxi, brought it up to 38 Kensington, took it in, set it up in the basement where all his battery stuff had been before. but it didn't work properly because the tape, it was a bit damp in the basement, so the tape wasn't turning properly, it was sticking, you know, and they noticed that quite quickly. So Grandma had to lose another room, which she wasn't very happy about. But because, as I was saying earlier, the houses in Ken were three rooms deep. There was a room at the front, then a middle living room, you might call it. Then at the back was another room with the little kitchen attached at the end. So he took that middle living room and he set the studio up in there. And he got some tables to put the gear on and that, you know, and he set it up and taught himself how to use it properly. Although they had stayed in London at EMI for a week, they'd taught him how to use the disc cutting lathe, you know, because it was quite a complicated bit of kit. And so there it was set up now. 1955, he opens Liverpool's first recording studio. There's nowhere else in Liverpool where you can go and make a record. In a studio, Liverpool's first recording studio. And in those days, of course, Liverpool wasn't particularly known for its music. Liverpool had been known around the world for hundreds of years, actually, hadn't it? But as a shipping, centre of shipping. It was a port. And it still was in the 50s, of course. So he wasn't working off a, you know, oh, I come from Liverpool, the capital of music, so I'll open a studio. No. There were zero studios before that. Percy Phillips opened Liverpool's first recording studio. So we could even say that's where Liverpool started becoming known as a music city. In the same way that Memphis, you know, before Sun Studios opened, there was music happening there. Just as, you know, Liverpool was full of music, wasn't it? But it wasn't known beyond Liverpool. We had Cayley music, piano entertainers, song and dance. It was full of music, the football songs, you know. So he started recording this music. But actually, for the first few years, he didn't record much music. What he recorded a lot of was family messages. Because as we know, Liverpool's like a huge port. And a lot of blokes who lived in Liverpool worked at sea. You know, they were off either in the Navy or the Merch. Mainly trade, wasn't it? And so they'd be off going to Singapore, perhaps, or to America or wherever, and they'd be away for months at a time. So when they heard about this studio, guys had come in and stand in front of the mic like this and send a message to their wife and kids, you know, and say, well, I'll be away on the ships, you know, I love you, I miss you, you know, and he might even sing them a little song. And my grandma, who was an excellent musician, used to play the piano particularly. She might play the piano while they sang a little song about something. So that was what discs were being made. Or people, as I was saying about my Uncle Peter, I'm sure everyone listening to this, somewhere back in their family, they'll have a family member who went off to live in Canada or Australia in the 50s or after that. And so they'd go into the studio and they'd gather around the mic and they'd make a recording to give to this person who was going off to live in Canada or wherever, to remind them of home. I've got some of these recordings still today, those acetates that were made in those days, and they bring a tear to your eyes listening to them, some of them, because, you know, it's relatively easy for us to get to Canada now, isn't it? But then you went on a ship, you know, it took weeks.
1: Hello to Margaret, Mary and Jim, Alan speaking. From Uncle Percy's recording studio here on the eve of Edith's voyage. We're all come to wish her Godspeed, and to you, lots of luck, a happy Christmas, if you hear this before Christmas, and we hope you enjoy the snow in Canada.
2: Hello, Ed. This is Alf speaking. I'd like to wish you all the very best of success in your new life in Canada. This is Uncle Alf, Margaret, wishing you the same. I hope you make quite a success of it. Good luck to all of you.
3: Good luck, Auntie Lee. Give our love to Margaret.
4: Hello, Marg. Hello, Jim, Mary. This is Betty. Want to wish Mummy all the very, very best in her new life in Canada with you all, and I hope you're all very happy and do very well out there, and God bless to you all. We

family members of mine. It was my Auntie Edie, actually, in 1956. She was going off to Canada, and everyone gathered in the studio, including Grandpa. And it, in fact, the recording starts with his voice saying, "Hello, Ed, this is Percy here." It's really, we've got a few recordings of him, of Grandpa's voice. So on this one, they recorded it, and they all, a few aunties and uncles, you know, saying good luck and Eve on your trip to Canada. And then they all sang a song at the end, which is just totally heartrending. And then they gave her this disc, and she went off to live in Canada. But after a year, she didn't like it. So she came back, and she gave the record back to Grandpa, said, "You can have this back, you know, I don't want it now." Yeah.

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1: 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You can either make a one-off payment by Bax of £100 or set up a monthly standing order of only £8.34. Donations need to be made to Kensington Vision, which is all one word, Community Interest Company via the Co-op Bank. Our SOR code is 089299. That's 089299. And our bank account details are 65255654. That's 65255654. If you'd like more information or more details, then contact me, Steve Farragher, by emailing steve@l-c-r.co.uk. 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
4: 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You can find us at 3 Kelvin Grove in Toxteth. It's just a short walk from Prince's Park gates. We're open Monday to Friday, 9 till 4:30. You don't need to struggle alone. 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If you haven't got a pen, I'm going to say it again: 07 483 426 969, or just search in Google Jobs Plus Toxteth and on social media. 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

Hello, my name's Steve Farragher, and I'm here to explain to you all about the LCR Club 100. 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I realise £100 is a big ask, especially at the moment. But in reality, this £100 equates to eating one Greg steak bake or drinking one Starbucks coffee a week. In return for being part of Club 100, you'll get a framed certificate, an LCR mug, and the chance to be a guest on our programme, Kenny Island Discs. But more importantly, you'll get a warm, fuzzy feeling that you or your organisation is contributing to a worthwhile community project. You can either make a one-off payment by Bax of £100 or set up a monthly standing order of only £8.34. Donations need to be made to Kensington Vision, which is all one word, Community Interest Company via the Co-op Bank. Our SOR code is 089299. That's 089299. And our bank account details are 65255654. That's 65255654. If you'd like more information or more details, then contact me, Steve Farragher, by emailing steve@l-c-r.co.uk. 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
3: 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Plus, we've got guaranteed interviews with some of the biggest employers in the city. You can find us at 3 Kelvin Grove in Toxteth. It's just a short walk from Prince's Park Gates. We're open Monday to Friday, 9 till 4:30. You don't need to struggle alone. 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If you haven't got a pen, I'm going to say it again. 07 483 426 969. Or just search in Google Jobs Plus Toxteth and on social media. But don't forget, if you do get in touch, make sure you mention that you heard about us on Liverpool Community Radio. Hi everyone, I'm Jo from Jobs Plus Toxteth. If you live in Liverpool East, you're out of work, thinking about a career change, or just need a bit of support, we are a local, friendly team who are here to help you with anything from CVs, job searching, applications, and interview practice. 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We've also got an amazing garden space and it looks beautiful this time of year with all the flowers in bloom and the Toxteth birds and the bees are loving it too. As well as all that, we can help you find training and connect you to real local opportunities. Plus, we've got guaranteed interviews with some of the biggest employers in the city. You can find us at 3 Kelvin Grove in Toxteth. It's just a short walk from Prince's Park Gates. We're open Monday to Friday, 9 till 4:30. You don't need to struggle alone. Pop in, have a chat, have a cuppa, and let Jobs Plus Toxteth help. So, why not call us on 07 483 07 426 969. If you haven't got a pen, I'm going to say it again. 07 483 426 969, or just search in Google Jobs Plus Toxteth and on social media. 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

Hello, my name's Steve Farragher, and I'm here to explain to you all about the LCR Club 100. 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I realise £100 is a big ask, especially at the moment. But in reality, this £100 equates to eating one Greg steak bake or drinking one Starbucks coffee a week. In return for being part of Club 100, you'll get a framed certificate, an LCR mug, and the chance to be a guest on our programme, Kenny Island Discs. But more importantly, you'll get a warm, fuzzy feeling that you or your organisation is contributing to a worthwhile community project. You can either make a one-off payment by Bax of £100 or set up a monthly standing order of only £8.34. Donations need to be made to Kensington Vision, which is all one word, Community Interest Company via the Co-op Bank. Our SOR code is 089299. That's 089299. And our bank account details are 65255654. That's 65255654. If you'd like more information or more details, then contact me, Steve Farragher, by emailing steve@l-c-r.co.uk. Or you can even call into the LCR studio, 53 to 57 Holt Road. 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

Well, hello and welcome to another episode of Mersey Women, the show that's all about helping us girls and women in Merseyside live our best lives ever. I'm Ciara Jones and we're broadcasting from Liverpool Community Radio 106.7 FM right here in the heart of Kensington, Liverpool. You can get us on, hopefully you're hearing us live today, but if not, you can get us certainly on your Alexa, your smart speaker. You get us online at www.lcrfm.co.uk. And yeah, so welcome to the show. And a little bit about me, just a very brief bio. You know, who is this Ciara Jones? I've been a health visitor and a midwife over the past 30 years, combining both. So I am passionate about all things to do with helping girls and women and mums in a particular way and carers live their best lives ever. I'm passionate about all things to do with our health and helping us to stay as well as possible for as long as possible. I'm also a proud mum to three young adult children now, and I always like to put a special shout out for our son Cormac. Cormac's 22 now and he's both profoundly and beautifully autistic in equal measures. Cormac will always need some level of support to help him live his life to the full, and that's absolutely fine because he has been my best teacher about showing me the absolute importance of acknowledging all our differences, supporting all our differences, embracing them, and how life is so much richer for us all. So shout out to Cormac and all the Cormacs out there today. Yeah, so anyway, let's get on with the show today. Now, I got a question for all you lovely listeners. If Mersey Women is all about helping us girls and women live our best lives possible, where can we go to for that inspiration, like in 2026, really particularly when we seem to be living in a very challenging world on so many fronts, isn't it, eh? And a world that could easily make us just want to kind of pull the battens down and not bother at all with engaging with the wider issues of the day. And gosh, there's many of them, isn't there, out there? Well, I got a little suggestion. Maybe we should just need to briefly pause and step back in time and listen to some extraordinary, inspiring life stories from women in history with direct connections to Liverpool, and like stories that have had a lasting impact to women's lives to this day, both in Liverpool and beyond. Now, to help share some of these stories and bring them to life today, and no doubt inspires, I am sure, in no small way, I'm so delighted to have Tabitha Rowland, a PhD student from the University of Liverpool, joining us. She's going to impart her inside knowledge and expertise on this very topic. But first, to help settle us in to listening to the tales from Tabitha today about these extraordinary women and our city's history, let's have a little listen to a current day female artist here in Liverpool, Visions of Albion and Daily Life.

0: That was the lovely Visions of Albion and Daily Life. So, as I was saying, we are so happy and excited to welcome our very special guest, Tabitha Rowland from the University of Liverpool, to Mersey Women. Tabitha, welcome to Mersey Women. Excellent. So before we get into hearing about these amazing women connected to Liverpool's history, I just wonder maybe if you wouldn't mind sharing with us and the listeners, you know, what it is you're actually studying, what's your area of interest, and kind of why? What brought you into it?
1: Yeah, well, I could talk for ages about my subject, obviously, so I'll try and keep it brief. But I did my BA and my MA in English Literature at the University of Liverpool, and I wasn't quite satisfied enough with the research that I'd done. So I had that itch to do the PhD, and I couldn't quite figure out what I wanted to do until I did this essay on gossip in Wuthering Heights and Villette, and I kind of realised that there was this whole literature out there that needed to be explored from a very feminist gossip point of view. And so I'm now currently doing a PhD in gossip in Elizabeth Bowen's novels, who is an Anglo-Irish author in the modernist period.
0: Okay, so when we think gossip, you just think some tittle tattle kind of conversations. But I guess you're finding that there's more to it than the tittle tattle.
1: There's a lot more deeper things happening, which is really interesting. So it's a lot of like knowledge sharing, and we kind of, if you reframe it outside of the normal kind of objective knowledge, is the only knowledge that we can have. It's the only truth. Once you start to consider how social knowledge is shared and how we know each other, that becomes a lot more subjective, but that's still knowledge, and so we have a lot more value there that is kind of unexplored, and gossip is a really good way to kind of tap into that knowledge.
0: Interesting. I'm gonna be kind of more hyper alert now to the little the gossip. Exactly. And I think it kind of nicely slides into what we're going to talk about today, and these three women, isn't it, that you've so kindly gone off and done some research on, that really made quite a profound impact with their lives in history and with connections to Liverpool. So let's kick off. I think we're going to start with Isabel, aren't
1: yes.
0: we? Over to you, Tabitha, here.
1: So Isabel Lace, was born in 1836. She was one of seven children. She was educated very normally kind of in Liverpool. I believe she was born on Canning Street, so very local. She married a Swiss cotton merchant in 1861, so she's kind of in her 25, which is slightly later for that period. And they kind of moved between England and Switzerland for a lot of their early marriage before moving over to Egypt for his work, where he then died of tuberculosis, unfortunately, 9 years into their marriage. So she's now in her early 30s, husbandless, needing something to do. So she goes back to England and trains as a painter. So she goes to the Slade School of Art, which is connected to University College London, so a very prestigious institution. Okay. She gets her degree, and then she starts being able to commission art. So people go to her for book illustrations. She does a lot of floral paintings as well. But then she also did this really lovely painting, which is one of her only surviving paintings, actually, because they were all destroyed in a fire. So this is also kind of why she's forgotten. It's called Castles in the Air, and it's kind of this almost ethereal painting of this woman. And it's kind of very much like almost religious in tone as well. So she's got a very broad range of styles there.
0: Okay. Yeah. I mean, you've just packed so much in there. I'm just thinking, trying to imagine this woman back in, like, we're talking about the mid 19th century here. She's widowed out in Egypt.
1: Yes.
0: Did they have any children?
1: No. She's childless at this point as well, which is also very unusual for the time.
0: Yeah, it is, isn't it? Yeah.
1: And then she goes back to England and just thinks, what am I going to do with my time? I'll retrain. And then she is able to then have some form of economic agency without her husband as well.
0: Indeed. I can only imagine she must have come up against some barriers here at the time. Do share.
1: Yes,
0: please.
1: Yeah, so she found it almost impossible to get rental spaces in studios. Okay. So she had to do a lot of the stuff at home. She just came up against a lot of criticism in the art world, you know, not being seen as a proper painter because she's a woman and she hasn't been trained under a great artist, you know, the protege kind of model. She kind of went off and did a degree on her own.
0: Wow. Amazing. And did she find, like you've just alluded to there, that she wasn't kind of critiqued critiqued very favorably in the art world, and quite a
1: lone
0: painter.
1: There's not really any criticism about her at the time. She did have some paintings exhibited, so she was exhibited at the Walker Art Gallery in Liverpool. I think she had about 27 of her paintings exhibited there, so she did have some merit. People saw the quality of her paintings, but she just was never able to quite make it into the big leagues.
0: Did she reflect on this kind of her challenges, the social challenges, and that in any through any other avenues or just through her artwork?
1: She did an autobiography about what it was like being a woman painter. She published that towards the end of her life, which was also a very interesting period because she suddenly got into kind of theosophical elements and kind of like spiritualism and things like that. So she was obviously a very creative woman in multiple aspects. And so she kind of got into writing occult-esque books towards the end of her life. And then that was what led her into writing her autobiography, which saw a lot more success than any of her paintings ever did, weirdly enough. But it still wasn't never quite given the credit that it was due.
0: Did it even land some kind of recognition in her time? Did she get to see that with her autobiography as a matter of interest? Or
1: I think not particularly, maybe in very small circles, but there wasn't really that much shout about it. And I think partially that could be due to the fact that there was a lot of life writing at that time, so lots of people were consuming diaries and letters from people.
0: Yeah.
1: So it could have just gotten lost in that mix a little
0: not
1: bit.
0: Not a million miles away from today, kind of.
1: Exactly.
0: Do you know what I mean? Everyone sharing their story out there, and you can't see the wood from the trees almost, but then there's gems in there like Isabel.
1: She's got such an amazing story, and she just was never able to get that platform that she deserved, really, what we would consider a platform today.
0: And did she, in her autobiography, did she quite allude to then kind of her struggles, her journeys, or was that kind of, did she lean into those thoughts?
1: A lot of it was about what it was like being a woman painter in the kind of mid-19th century and how pretty much every single thing you came up against was a barrier. There was no kind of open door for you necessarily. And, you know, even her degree wasn't necessarily seen as a proper degree compared to the male degrees. Naturally. But it was seen at least as a qualification. Yeah. So there is a small hope there.
0: So brave.
1: Yeah, isn't it? And I just, I think there's some real merit in her having that confidence and that independence to just go out and make a career for herself. She didn't see her husband's death as like the end
0: at
1: of
0: the
1: her
0: end.
1: Life. Like, she didn't sit there and kind of wallow away in a kind of Victorian widow situation.
0: Yeah. I know that you could easily have embraced that stereotypical image, couldn't you? You're widowed. That's it, kind of. But to kind of follow really what was in her heart and her, you know, her interest and the passion and, like, you know, as a painter and that she needed to express herself.
1: Exactly.
0: And thank goodness she did. Thank goodness she did. So could we see her artwork anywhere today? If anyone's listening in, I'd love to see one of those pictures. I know you said a lot of them were lost in a fire, sadly.
1: So I don't believe, from what I could find, there was any on exhibition at the moment. You can find it online. So Castles in the Air is the only one that is kind of digitized in that sense.
0: Okay.
1: Unfortunately.
0: Okay. Oh, no. It's just, it's just, because I'm just looking, because she was born, it was 1836.
1: Yes.
0: So you're talking, here. So she's kind of with, isn't she? Correct me if I'm wrong now, and I know you will, as a PhD student. Couldn't talk in the age of the Enlightenment here as well, isn't it? And all that, you know, and I'm thinking about her interest in spirituality and the occult and all that. There was a lot of that, wasn't there, going on?
1: Yeah, so the Romantics really started leaning into the spiritual world, and then the Victorians really lent into spiritualism. Mm. Like, they really loved the occult. They loved, like, Ouija boards and all that kind of mysticism. They loved mesmerism as well. They really believed that people could mesmerize you into doing things. That's where Dracula came from. And it's,
0: it's interesting, isn't it? Oh, well, thank you for sharing that. I mean, somebody, like, as you say, we wouldn't really have heard about, but I think she's a beautiful example of, you know, when you think you're at your lowest, and you could be at your lowest in life, and what's happened to you and the hand you've been dealt, but she kind of didn't, she didn't wallow, did she?
1: No.
0: And back up she came and followed her passion, and so we're talking about her today. That's just brilliant.
1: That is absolutely
0: fantastic. No, thank you so much for sharing about Isabel. Now let's move on, because we have to, and now we're moving on to, is it Josephine.
1: Yes. So Josephine was born Josephine Gray in 1828. So she isn't a Liverpool born. She was born in Northamptonshire. Northumberland. Mm-hmm. And she was also one of seven, actually. There's a lot of children in these families. So her father was actually the cousin of Lord Gray. Who was a very famous kind of abolitionist and reformer. So he really

0: find herself really irritated by the misogyny that was within these institutions. At one point, she said that she spoke little with men, but much with God. So she's made her point very clear there, yeah. I think. But then, unfortunately, kind of 6 years after they moved to Oxford, her youngest died by falling off the banister of a stairwell when she was 5 years old. And so she's kind of racked with this grief. And George ends up getting a job at Liverpool College, which is why they then move up here.
1: Okay.
0: And kind of within this grief, she decides that she really wants to pour that energy and that love that she had for her child into giving back to the community. So when they were in Oxford, they helped shelter a lot of fallen women. So women who were in prostitution, who got pregnant outside of marriage, they sheltered them. And they did the same up in Liverpool as well, which is then how she got involved in the fight against the Contagious Diseases Act.
1: Okay.
0: Which in a port city like Liverpool, you have a lot of venereal diseases knocking about. And instead of trying to control the male side of the population, the government decided to pass this bill called the Contagious Diseases Act, which forced women prostitutes to undergo medical examinations if they were suspected of carrying. And if they didn't comply, then they would be sent to prison. Right. So it's a lose-lose situation. And Josephine thought that this was not right because she saw that the women were being victimized by the system and they didn't really have any other option, really, to go, and that this act wasn't actually getting the problem sorted.
1: Yeah.
0: And so she did a few appeals and it took a long time to get sorted, but she eventually got it repealed, which
1: wow.
0: is amazing.
1: That actually, no, if you just pause, we just pause
0: yeah, we
1: for
0: just
1: a minute, like this is
0: that.
1: Like, that actually is amazing
0: yes.
1: because well, as you've so clearly there, thank you, explained what the act entailed. Like the option was you either conform to the really brutal kind
0: yes.
1: of assessments at the time,
0: yes.
1: highly traumatic assessments,
0: yeah.
1: or else you get thrown in prison.
0: Mm-hmm.
1: I mean, I suppose when you think about it as well, Tabitha, like this act would have been passed by men only.
0: Yeah,
1: in part,
0: exactly.
1: Because women didn't have the vote.
0: No.
1: So there's just like no voice
0: no
1: heard here at all. No representation mm-hmm. whatsoever. And she managed to get that act repealed. Did she just kind of use her connections then, or
0: yes.
1: to because that's massive
0: yeah.
1: to get that. I mean, and that must have taken an awful lot of
0: oh, yeah.
1: time, energy.
0: Yes, lots of pamphleteering. So she was part of this association called the Ladies National Association.
1: Yeah.
0: And she was kind of co-heading this effort specifically. So she wasn't head of the organisation itself, but she was head of this
1: yeah.
0: group effort. And a lot of kind of scholarship since then have seen it as kind of like the first major women's movement in kind of modern history that was completely led by women, and it worked, and it was really kind of the basis from what the suffragettes then did
1: right.
0: when they were then fighting for the right to vote, because they saw how they organized
1: yeah.
0: how they used their networks, how they used
1: yeah.
0: probably their gossip and their communication to work together and get this
1: completely
0: sorted.
1: And they saw it could be done, and
0: exactly
1: it was done through this process
0: yes.
1: of you're sowing the seeds for the next generation those coming
0: exactly.
1: after to let's get our voices heard
0: yes.
1: about the vote, kind of like
0: exactly.
1: yeah.
0: One
1: yeah.
0: of the MPs once said that they were kind of used to dealing with other forms of problems, but that this problem of women revolting was very awkward for them.
1: I'm sorry for the trouble,
0: isn't it?
1: yeah. Wow, that's just amazing. Was she involved with any other movements or campaigns in
0: yeah.
1: her time?
0: Yeah. So mm-hmm. after she kind of did the first appeal against the Contagious Diseases Act, and that kind of fell through. That kind of went onto the back burner for a bit, and then she got involved in the sex trafficking abolition as well. So she really worked closely with like the police and other kind of government agencies to stop the trafficking of women and girls over to Europe. And she actually got one of the heads of police, I believe it was Belgium, removed from his position because of his involvement, which is insane for her. And then so once she finished that little task of hers, she then went back to the Contagious Diseases Act, got that solved, and then she then went to fight for the same rights over in India as well, because obviously it was still under British colonial rule. They passed it in England, but they did not pass it in India, so she was like, this is not right, this is still happening elsewhere within our Commonwealth, within our territories. This rule also needs to apply to India, and so that was another front that she was
1: yeah.
0: fighting on.
1: My goodness, one woman to achieve all this, like, honestly, it takes a you need to kind of process this, because I'm thinking that's extraordinary, because issues of sex trafficking are still such
0: yeah.
1: a prevalent issue to this day.
0: Exactly.
1: And indeed, sadly, in cities like Liverpool and many other cities in Britain and throughout Europe. And

0: issues of the day to day were very prevalent back then, but it was more, was it that sadly very young girls, weren't they, sometimes were being trafficked to European countries rather than, you know, a lot now we hear it's more, it can be the other way, or within the country, etc., whatever. But to actually go and take on the authority of another country and successfully is just utterly remarkable, really, isn't it? And my goodness, it shows the force and the determination. And if you're that motivated and you go that passionate, you just focus.
1: You find a way to do it.
0: You absolutely do. And when you see clearly, I'm thinking, I'm just going back to actually how you mentioned she grew up in a family household where there was very much kind of guidance around you sort of, you know, so having a social conscience and a moral conscience of thinking beyond yourselves. And they were clearly quite privileged. Would that be fair to say, Tabitha? Yeah. You know,
1: definitely.
0: But that, I think, would have had such an impact here, wouldn't it? And helped to... What do you think? Or does she reflect on that in any writings? Or
1: So she did a lot of like kind of letters and essays. So she was really for the education of women. So she did a lecture once and they expected 30 people to turn up when 300 people turned up. So she was very, very well known and loved in her time, which is really lovely to see. And I think that kind of grounding that she had within her family gave her kind of the theoretical basis, if anything else, to be able to kind of articulate what's happening, because I've always considered myself a feminist, but I didn't know that I was a feminist when I was younger because I didn't have that language. And I think the same thing happened with Josephine, in that she was kind of taught all these social issues, and then when she got older she saw it happening in real time, you know, when she moved to Oxford, saw the misogyny within the institutions, and she was like, this is not right, and she was able to make that connection.
0: That's a really, really good point you're making there. It's the idea she just took the kind of moral code you grew up with for granted, as we do, because that was her norm. And she expected, probably as a young child, and you grew up in a lovely developing brain, taking all this knowledge in and guidance from your parents, your carers, you go out into the wider world and suddenly it's not all operating like that at all. Sadly. And she sees this down in Oxford and straight away she's like, no,
1: I'm not having this. And she recounts in one of her letters the fellows talking about Elizabeth Gaskell's latest novel, Rudy, and the fact that they weren't very, they didn't love it. And they were kind of pegging it down as the fact that she was a woman writer was the reason why they didn't enjoy it. And so she was kind of sat there and she said that she didn't say anything because she knew that it wasn't necessarily appropriate, but she was sat there seething, basically, at this, and that she was done with that circle.
0: And it's probably just sitting there seething. I can just imagine. We're probably sitting here seething today, the two of us, aren't we? Going like this. That's the energy, isn't it, though? That is the impetus that you need, isn't it, almost? So in ways, I don't want to say they're helping her, but they're actually showing why you need to go and do something in a backhanded way. And then, oh my goodness. So did, for our listeners here today, if they wanted to read a little bit more, just a light topic on this, did she have a lot of pamphlets, or did she write in magazines, or would there be ways to kind of find out more and get a bit more insight into her thoughts? And
1: I would say, like, there are almost definitely kind of essays out there. They'll be available online if they are in the public domain, because she's been dead for long enough, which is what is so good about these figures, is that they've been dead for so long that most of their work is now available to us in the public domain. So it's super, it's super easy to access.
0: That's just brilliant, isn't it? And for like we said at the top of the show, if we're just thinking, oh my God, the world we're living in today, you want to batten down the hatches. If you just want a bit of inspiration, just kind of Google her, really, isn't it?
1: Exactly.
0: And just to kind of read one of her letters, essays, and kind of, make you think another way, and that she managed to pull that off. I think it's extraordinary with the Belgian police, and isn't it remarkable?
1: It's insane.
0: There are almost lessons there for today, and to keep going with these issues, do not give up, isn't it?
1: Definitely.
0: And definitely, and that whole area as well of kind of having that the Contagious Diseases Act repealed. You know, that's starting to kind of slowly kind of think of, you know, woman's health, well-being here in this whole picture, isn't it? And with this element of compassion here, that's amazing. Is there anything else you want to share about her to us before we pause for a little song? but honestly, you're giving us so much here. It's fantastic.
1: I just think one of the things that I think we should really take from her is that, you know, she was a Christian woman, and so fundamentally in her belief, prostitution was sinful. And that was a lot of the criticism that she was levelled at by the MPs, like, you shouldn't know about this. You shouldn't be talking about this because it is a sinful thing. And she's like, well, sure, but then I can see the true kind of victimisation that's happening here, the true kind of power imbalance, and that is more important than the thing itself. And I think it's really important in what can be quite divisive times is that we can all be united against common issues, and yes, that the thing that is purportedly the issue may not actually be the issue itself.
0: Yes, and it's not, and it's kind of almost as well, isn't it, if needs be, disassociating it from whatever church or anything, yes, like that. It's the principle, isn't
1: exactly
0: it, to go into that level.
1: Exactly, seeing people as humans.
0: At the get-go. Yeah. That's the starting point, not that it's because you're Christian or because you're, yes, Muslim or you're not
1: just human, yeah, races, and we are all together.
0: Love it.
1: Yeah.
0: That's the starting point,
1: yeah,
0: isn't it? Oh,
1: exactly.
0: My goodness. I think we need to let our listeners pause.
1: Yes. in
0: a very, very nice way. But no, that's absolutely. Thank you so much for sharing those insights. So let's go to a little bit of music now from Helen Moore. And I like the title of this. I think it goes well. Playing with Fire.

0: That was the lovely Helen Moore on Playing with Fire. So welcome back to this great discussion we're having here today with Tabitha Rowland, who's a wonderful PhD student at the University of Liverpool, inspiring us by these amazing women like that I certainly hadn't heard about before. I'm so glad I have today in history who've had Liverpool connections. Well, we've heard about Isabel, we've heard about Josephine, and now we're going to talk, Tabitha, about Felicia.
1: So Felicia was born Felicia Brown. She's a bit earlier than the other two, so she's 1793. She was born on 118 Duke Street, so very
0: That's
1: local
0: Liverpool.
1: Again.
0: Yes.
1: And she spent about 7 years in Liverpool before she moved over to North Wales. And she spent the vast majority of her childhood in Wales, so she does consider herself a Welshman, which is lovely. And
0: we'll allow her that.
1: Allow her that. We'll get back to, she does come back to Liverpool eventually in her story, so it's okay. So she was a really literary child. She started reading Shakespeare at age 6, according to her sister. That was her go-to. Naturally, I'm sure most of us reach for Shakespeare at age 6.
0: Enid Blyton.
1: Same here. And as she kind of got older, she was proficient in Welsh, French, German, Italian, Spanish, and Portuguese. So she's obviously just very one of those virtuoso kind of people that just naturally pick up things. So she's, you know, a childhood protege already,
0: Absolutely.
1: We can say. And her kind of protegeness continues when she publishes her first poetry in 1808, so when she's 14 years old, and she publishes this in Liverpool. So that's back when the connection comes in. And so she's obviously had a very strong connection to Liverpool to want to publish there.
0: To get it published at age 14, I mean, it's not the days of self-publication that we can
1: exactly.
0: go down now.
1: They saw a lot of merit in her, and I think when they published it, Percy Bysshe Shelley as well saw a lot of interest and saw a lot of talent in her, so they had a very brief correspondence, which is very, very cool, because everyone knows Percy Bysshe Shelley as the husband of Mary Shelley, obviously. And so it's just really cool to have that connection there as well. She ended up marrying Captain Alfred Hammonds in 1812, and she continued to write throughout their marriage. They had a few children, I want to say four, and during that time when they were married, she ended up winning a poetry competition and winning the equivalent of £3,600. So not little money. Mm-hmm. And they eventually divorced, unfortunately.
0: Okay.
1: Well, not divorced, sorry, technically separated, because they didn't have divorce as much then. So it's not really given a reason as to why they separated. Maybe it was because he was in the army, because of living, any rhyme or reason.
0: Yeah.
1: And during their separation, she continued to write, and she got the children. And so he went off to live on the continent by himself. And so it was her at home with her four children and her mother. So her mother ended up doing a lot of the domestic care, and that was how Felicia was then able to go and write all of her poetry. So she was kind of then stepping up into that typically patriarchal role in the household in terms of going out to get that economic independence for the family.
0: And can I just ask, I think, would that have been quite unusual back in that day that after a separation, a marital breakdown, there's children involved, that the children would have gone over to the mother? Am I right in thinking if the ownership was with the father?
1: Yes. Mm. So back when women didn't have any rights, really.
0: No.
1: The children were seen as property of the father. So the fact that he presumably let them go to her means that they had a very amicable separation, from what I can see. And
0: almost kind of, you could say, quite a modern separation for the time. Do you know?
1: Because later on, she has to give two of her children over to her husband because her mother dies, so she's not able to support as many people in her household anymore. And a lot of the correspondence between her and her husband at that time are about childcare arrangements, which is so modern.
0: That's
1: and so,
0: instead so modern
1: of being
0: day.
1: Over text, we've got it over letters instead, and it's all about schooling arrangements, holidays.
0: So is it quite amicable?
1: I would say so.
0: From reading the letters,
1: From what I've researched, it seems like they've got a good arrangement happening, which is really nice to see.
0: It's lovely, isn't it? And the children's needs kind of at the centre of it, and they're both trying to navigate their way through the world. And that's very modern.
1: Yes, because I think you kind of always see the kind of Victorians and the Romantics as being, marriage is this huge institution that is so well respected and nothing ever breaks it. And now we have this story of Felicia Hermans, who is economically independent, is separated from her husband, and is just talking about it normally. And
0: Do you think, though, Tabitha, I mean, it's fantastic, clearly, like, they managed to navigate that, but I would imagine what they still have come up against some judgment, whatever, you know, kind of, you know, from wider society, because as you've already said, marriage was considered like the kind of the way to go, kind of, wasn't it?
1: Definitely. And I think, you know, whilst they definitely had pushback in terms of their communities, I'm sure a lot of their, you know, relationships within a smaller community would have been affected. That's the gossip again. It's slightly more negative gossip, maybe. But then also you can have the positive gossip for those people who probably see a lot of themselves in Felicia. But then can kind of say, oh, maybe it is possible for me to not go out and do these things as well. You know, so there's the two strands.
0: There's two strands. You know, and she's almost like leading by example here.
1: Exactly.
0: Isn't she?
1: Yes.
0: And definitely. Showing other women of her day, it can actually be done. I mean, I'm assuming, I mean, a relationship breaks down, it can never, you know, there's always sadness and fallout there or whatever. But we, as you said, we don't know whatever, for whatever reason their relationship broke down. But that that you can still navigate a way forward and live a very positive life and have such impact. And she, again, she followed her, her passion, like our first friend Isabel with the painting. She's following the poetry. And how is her poetry going down?
1: Oh, she is seen as one of like the big celebrities of the day. So she's really, really well known in her time. She's kind of second only to Byron in terms of publication sales. So she's a huge, huge name. And Byron is seen as one of like the first celebrities. So the fact that she's kind of up with him in those kind of top leagues is really... really shows her, her skill and her acumen. And I think, again, a lot of the kind of assumptions is that there were many women writers in the Romantic period, but there were actually quite a few women poets in the Romantic period. And a lot of people were reading women's poetry in the same level that they were men's poetry as
0: This is good. This is good, isn't it? And she's making a living here, isn't she?
1: Yes, she is. She's earning a lot of money.
0: Do you think that almost kind of smacks against kind of what we would have thought would have been kind of the more traditional way people would have lived back then, the fact that it's actually landing quite well here, the celebrityism, it's that's actually contrary to what I would have thought. Like,
1: So she was able enough to keep essentially six people in her home, you know, including herself, her mother, and her four children. So she had to earn that much to be able to do that. And it was only because her mother died and that she couldn't do the domestic chores anymore that was why she had to give away her children, rather than it be an economic reason, which I think is also really interesting.
0: That is, isn't it? It's and again, it's that leading by example and showing it can be done, and it's amazing. So, and do we know many of her poems now today, or
1: So she's got a lot of poetry collections out there. All of her poems are available online. Again, this is the great stuff about the public domain. So if you want to find one of her poems, Poetry Foundation, I think, is a really lovely website. It sets it out as it is on the page, no weird formatting. I think one of my favorite ones that I have is The Grave of a Poetess. And it's basically her reflecting on this grave of a poetess from her own position as a poetess, and kind of seeing how they're similar, seeing, thinking about how she would have seen the world, how she is now in kind of the grave and like death and kind of the cycle of things and kind of art. And I really love the final stanza, which is, where couldst thou fix on mortal ground thy tender thoughts and high? Now peace the woman's heart hath found, and joy the poet's eye.
0: Oh,
1: just think that's lovely.
0: Love that. Now peace the poet's heart hath found, isn't it? And that's what it's all about, isn't it, for us all?
1: So it's
0: that's
1: just
0: nice.
1: Yeah, seeing a fellow poetess kind of find her peace, and then being able to get, you know, creative inspiration from that interaction. And it's just really lovely how you can find inspiration and creativity literally anywhere that you can.
0: It's beautiful, Tabitha.
1: Yeah.
0: And to this day, this is how we take.
1: Exactly.
0: This is, and isn't it? And it's that kind of human interaction. It's a human observation, isn't it? It's somebody else showing us it can be done. Because it has been done.
1: Exactly.
0: And I'm just hoping, as we, again, we're saying today, we're all about trying to sow a few seeds of inspiration out there, that, you know, you're thinking in your head, like, you know, that there's no way we can get around so many seemingly unsurmountable issues, or even on a more personal level, how can I ever follow my dream of whatever I'm interested in, be it writing, drawing, mm-hmm. you know, kickboxing, whatever, yes. you know, but they're, you know, until actually I think in ways we do follow our dream, we perhaps won't have the peace in our heart.
1: Yeah,
0: like,
1: exactly.
0: Yeah, that Felicia alludes to. Oh, wow. Again, loads yeah. to think
1: That's
0: about. Thank you so much for sharing these really, really interesting tales about these three women. And I'm just going back to the thinking of our listeners out there, and I'm sure there's so much they will be taking from this, and we need to probably play rewind and listen again. Say if we have a listener out there thinking, oh my goodness, I would love to have kind of, you know, followed my dream, or, you know, they could be as ancient as me now in my mid-50s or whatever, you know, and thinking, I wasn't really into this subject in school, but I'd love to be following it now. Would you have any suggestions, you know, which are, you know, certainly from Liverpool University, yes. and, you know, what could they do? What do you
1: yeah.
0: think?
1: I mean, first thing I would say is go for it. If you want to do it, just go for it, because I think there's a lot of talk, especially from some past governments, in terms of like Mickey Mouse degrees or whatever, that don't have quote unquote financial value. I think that's a reduction of what a degree is. A degree is you finding something that you're really passionate about and getting 3 years to study it and do what you want with it and really get your teeth into it. So I think, especially talking from an English point of view, mm-hmm. I really found so much freedom, and I really found myself developing taste and criticism and opinions during my degree. Like, it's not necessarily about reading books, it's about being able to critically think and critically yeah. write. So if that sounds like something that you're itching to do, I can only speak from the University of Liverpool perspective, but there's a lot of financial help, especially if you're Liverpool based. I know there's a lot of scholarships that are for Liverpool residents, and even if you just have a connection to Liverpool, like your parents or your grandparents, they honour that as well. Part-time degrees are so normal now as well. Loads of people on my course did part-time degrees and didn't feel the effect of not doing it full-time, so that it's so possible to do it around other things as well, and I think that's really supportive. And with the online resources now as well, it's not, you don't necessarily even have to go onto campus that often anymore. You don't have to go to use the library, because especially during COVID, they digitized so many things, so you can really do it yeah. from the comfort of your own home and still have that kind of world-class institution lecturing yeah. quality, basically.
0: Best of both worlds.
1: Yeah, exactly.
0: Fantastic shout-out. Well, I'm going to have to give my own shout-out here for Liverpool University. I got a little story here. Like, I have been passionate about the arts kind of all my life, really, along with, I know my background is in health and, you know, I'm a health professional and that, but I've always been passionate about the arts. And I think it was my dear darling dad, my late dad, who said to me, I bet you'll be doing an arts degree by the time you're 30. I said, no, I won't. I've done all my studies with me, you know, when I was 21. And then lo and behold, yeah, to cut a long story short, of course, I just felt it inside. I wanted mm-hmm. to study this more. And I managed to get a place at Liverpool University many, many, many years ago. And it was just before I was getting married to my lovely husband, and we were going to go off travel around the world. This is about 25 years ago. I said, yeah, we can go and travel around the world, but as long as we come back to Liverpool, because I'm going to do my degree. And I did. We came back, and I, going back to what you're saying there, it doesn't matter how long it takes, because it absolutely doesn't. I say I was probably the longest standing undergraduate degree. It took me 9 years to do my arts degree in English literature and Irish studies, but oh my goodness, it was the best journey ever. It was amazing. And that was during the preschool years for my kids, and I just loved that kind of juxtaposition of dropping the kids off to childcare or whatever, and then going in and having a lecture on Joyce or whoever, but whatever I was interested in. But it's that kind of going back to Felicia and the kind of the peace in your heart. It really, really is, goes to that level. And as you say, it's a wonderful way of helping you to develop your critical thinking, isn't it?
1: Yes.
0: And just to think and see and hear other opinions.
1: Yes,
0: and it's powerful. So I completely echo you 100%. And anyone out there who's having a little think about it, and even if you haven't even done like GCSEs, whatever, there's so many routes, isn't
1: yes,
0: there? So many
1: routes,
0: ways.
1: Access to higher education courses. There yep. are so many routes yep. out there besides the traditional GCSE A level.
0: Completely, completely. So yeah. just go for it. That's our tip from today.
1: Yes.
0: And from Isabel and from Josephine and Felicia. Listen yeah. to what they did, and they did it against so much, so mm-hmm. many barriers then that thankfully
1: so
0: we
1: rights.
0: Don't have today. So
1: exactly.
0: that's one plus.
1: Yeah, we've got a few more rights now.
0: We
1: which
0: do.
1: Makes it a little bit easier.
0: This is good.
1: Yeah.
0: We can vote as well.
1: Yeah.
0: It's great.
1: Tabitha,
0: thank you so much. It's been so enlightening. And as a small little way of our saying thanks, as we always like to a Mersey Women, we give you the choice of our final song here today. And what have you thought about that you'd like on your playlist?
1: Yeah. So I do naturally have a little story for this. So the song I have chosen is Take a Sexy Picture of Me by CMAT. She is an Irish artist from County Meath, Dunboyne. And this song is about how during one of the festivals that she played, they posted a video of her online and she got a slew of nasty comments about her physical appearance. And it's just insane to think that we are living in this world and women can't just perform and do what they need to do and just be a gorgeous genius, as she says in her own words. And then recently she performed at Radio 1's Big Weekend again, and the same thing happened, even though she has this song out speaking directly to this issue about how women are kind of forced to be a certain way in order to, you know, enjoy success without kind of harassment, basically.
0: Completely.
1: And so I think it's a real testament to kind of what we've been talking about today in terms of women.
0: It's just perfect.
1: You know,
0: just
1: up.
0: Perfect. Yeah. Just be every one of us gorgeous genius.
1: Yes, exactly.
0: Yeah, that's what the world is waiting for.
1: Absolutely.
0: Oh, lovely choice. Let's have a listen.

0: You better stop making the reel now, Steve, and get back to saying it. Ah, that was just amazing. The see Matt and take a sexy picture of me. And I love the context of the story. It was just so apt, yes. Absolutely so apt, Tabitha, for our story today. And we just mentioned there, didn't we?
1: Yes. Okay.
0: Who do we need to give a shout out to in the window?
1: Yes, mm-hmm. Josephine Butler is in the Noble Women window in the Anglican Cathedral. So if you're about in Liverpool, do go give her a visit, say hi. I'm sure she'll appreciate it.
0: Absolutely. And now we know a little bit more about
1: exactly.
0: her, don't we? No, absolutely fantastic. It just takes for me to say thank you so much again, most sincerely, for all the work and time you've put into researching these wonderful women. I have no doubt they will be sowing seeds out there to our listeners, to just whatever it is you want to have a go at, whatever it is that drives you,
1: yes.
0: just to go for it, isn't
1: yeah,
0: it?
1: Just do it for them.
0: No, absolutely. And it just takes for me to say thank you again so much for tuning in to Mercy Women today. Looking forward to, as always, to the next episode. As always, take care of yourselves, take care of each other, and we'll see you sooner than later.

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Hello, my name's Steve Farragher, and I'm here to explain to you all about the LCR Club 100. 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I realise £100 is a big ask, especially at the moment. 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In return for being part of Club 100, you'll get a framed certificate, an LCR mug, and the chance to be a guest on our programme, Kenny Island Discs. But more importantly, you'll get a warm, fuzzy feeling that you or your organisation is contributing to a worthwhile community project. You can either make a one-off payment by Bax of £100 or set up a monthly standing order of only £8.34. Donations need to be made to Kensington Vision, which is all one word, Community Interest Company via the Co-op Bank. Our SOR code is 089299. That's 089299. And our bank account details are 65255654. That's 65255654. 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

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I realise £100 is a big ask, especially at the moment. 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But more importantly, you'll get a warm, fuzzy feeling that you or your organisation is contributing to a worthwhile community project. You can either make a one-off payment by Bax of £100 or set up a monthly standing order of only £8.34. Donations need to be made to Kensington Vision, which is all one word, Community Interest Company via the Co-op Bank. Our SOR code is 089299. That's 089299. And our bank account details are 65255654. That's 65255654. If you'd like more information or more details, then contact me, Steve Farragher, by emailing steve@l-c-r.co.uk. 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

0: 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I realise £100 is a big ask, especially at the moment. But in reality, this £100 equates to eating one Greg steak bake or drinking one Starbucks coffee a week. 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But more importantly, you'll get a warm, fuzzy feeling that you or your organisation is contributing to a worthwhile community project. You can either make a one-off payment by Bax of £100 or set up a monthly standing order of only £8.34. Donations need to be made to Kensington Vision, which is all one word, Community Interest Company via the Co-op Bank. Our SOR code is 089299. That's 089299. And our bank account details are 65255654. That's 65255654. 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
1: Tales of the Unexplained is for entertainment purposes only. 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

0: Hello and welcome to our live show today of Tales of the Unexplained on Liverpool Community Radio. I'm Peter Burchie, your host. Glad to be back in the studio. It's been a while, just over a month. We normally try and get a monthly show in. Just slightly run over that this time, but we're so delighted to be back. It's very, very, very sunny here in Liverpool. It's a very, very hot day. It is June time, and certainly there's a bit of climate change is going on at the moment, I think.
1: Yeah.
0: I'm joined, as always, by Dave Lloyd on the far corner.
2: Good afternoon, guys. Nice to be with you again.
0: Glad to see you in. And again, a veteran now of the show, Michael Farry. Yeah. How are you, Michael?
3: Yeah, I'm obviously feeling very hot because it's 41 degrees in Paris or something at the moment. So it's gone over 40 and they're predicting something like that later this week.
0: Yeah,
3: so it's like 34 plus.
0: Yeah, well, with our chat today, it's going to get even hotter. That. So if anyone is listening live, get in the shade. You're going to be with us for the next 2 hours. And we've got a great show again today. We're going to be starting off waiting on the phone at the moment is Abigail Hislop from UFO Identify. It's a local group. They do lots of research and also investigations into a lot of the UFO world. They have now developed a database information, and they collate all their sightings and give answers to some of the questions that people are asking. Me and Dave have been to a lot of their meetings as well, so we will talk about that and how you, the listener, can get involved as well. Second part of the show, well, the boys are going to introduce it in a moment, but what I'd like to do is just to let you know that you can get us, obviously, if you are listening live on 106.7 on Liverpool Community Radio, but you can also get this show. We'll be played out again on Spotify, Facebook, and also Spreaker. All you do is just tap in Tales of the Unexplained, this show, but also lots of our other back catalogue. We've spoke about many, many things, Dave, haven't we?
2: Everything.
0: Goodness me, Dave, you've done some research and Michael's being dragged into it now. So just to let the listeners know what you're going to be talking about, Michael, what's your quick subjects?
3: Yeah, we're looking into, and I think it crosses over a little bit into what we did previously in manifestation, and the idea that universal, we could all be one consciousness. It's divine in rods or dowsing rods, the idea that you can get them to say, you know, to almost indicate a truth by just their mere movement when you ask questions, and to look into how that might actually work and where it's actually. They've actually been used in real life cases, and the same with telepathy as well. You know, how does that actually work, and what examples are there where people have said they have telepathically communicated with somebody else?
0: Wow, looking forward to that, Mr. Lloyd. You're taking us down to Springfield, aren't you? Sorry, Dave, I can't resist.
2: I'm going to cover the Simpsons predictions over the last 20-25 years.
0: Yeah.
2: And whereas a lot of them seem just coincidental, there seems some that seem so accurate and factual. I'm beginning to wonder myself whether they're using some form of technology, which I'll be talking about later on in the program.
0: Yeah, and then you've got something else on the...
2: Well, yeah, it's the technology. It'll be the Yellow Cube, the Chronovisor.
0: Yeah.
2: And other stuff as well. So it should be a good show today.
0: Fabulous. We're looking forward to it. So we will get started here in sunny, sunny Liverpool. And joining us on the other end of the telephone should be Abigail Hislop from UFO Identified. Hello, Abby. How are you?
4: I'm all right. Thank you very much for having me. It's a delight to be here.
0: Yeah, it is. Abby, is that... you've told us that you're impressed. And is that the Scottish type of...
4: Yes.
0: It is.
4: Originally Ayrshire.
0: Ah, right. So you made your way down north. Oh, sorry, down south, really, isn't it?
2: Yeah.
0: Oh, north, you're down south. Thank you so much, Abigail. You're actually the final person that obviously me and Dave haven't met at UFO Identified. So thanks for coming on, and hopefully we're going to have an enjoyable show. Abby, just before we get started, could you just tell us a little bit about yourself and how you sort of got involved with the organisation?
4: Well, I've been interested in the paranormal and UFOs since being a child. I grew up in a dark skies area, and so there was plenty up there. My mum used to call them dancing lights. So I was used to that, and we grew up thinking that's perfectly normal, and then to find out that it wasn't, that's what made me start delving into that.
0: All right. So then you've got involved with the group. How did it lead into that then?
4: It developed through COVID. Ash started building it through COVID, and I had broken my ankle, so I was stuck on my couch for 6 weeks.
0: All right.
4: So I reached out to Ash and said, look, give me something to do. I'm sat doing nothing. Give me something to do. And he's like, well, I've got this research and that research, and I'll fire everything and let's get going.
0: Right. So obviously the excitement builds for you then, isn't it? So
4: yeah.
0: The investigations start to come through. How do you sort of investigate it? Is there a step plan to what you do, and how do you go about it for anyone that would putting something forward?
4: We do have plenty of steps involved, and Ash is actually building an investigator manual, training manual,
0: right,
4: for others who join the group later on. We go through every item of information on the forms. We plot where, when, times, atmospheric conditions, and then we do the background. So we'll get onto the weather services, we'll check to see if there's other reports of the same sort of thing at the same time, from where, collate it all, cross-reference everything, get onto every agency we can think of to get answers of what it could be, until we're left with what it's not.
2: Yeah. Were you still in Scotland then, Abigail, or did you move down to Warrington?
4: No, I'm just at, say, Preston.
2: Oh, I see. Oh, I've got
4: the only reason I don't get to the meetings is because I work permanent night shift, and she seems to hold them on a week where I'm in work.
2: Oh,
0: yeah.
2: Well, the meetings used to be held in Liverpool at one time, didn't they, in Woolton?
4: Yeah. Yeah. Liverpool and Warrington.
2: And then the Skymaster pub in Warrington, but it was a bit too far for us. But we met all the people, and it's some really interesting stories of...
0: So,
2: interactions.
0: So as a child, was you an experiencer, or is there other sort of strings to your bow? Because a lot of people that do come on and speak to us, they've experienced it, or they've got something telepathic or empath.
4: Well, I'm along with Natalie on this one. I don't know.
0: Yeah.
4: I have missing time throughout my lifetime.
0: Wow.
4: Oh. Patches of missing time. And we decided we were going to get... hypnotherapist and do an article, both Natalie and myself, do a joint article and get the hypnotherapy done, get it investigated and see what would come out of it. But we couldn't find anybody willing to do it, so I'm training myself now.
0: Wow. And what does that training sort of involve?
4: It's for the regression therapy, so I can take people back to try and help them fill in the blanks. But that's to come yet.
0: All right.
4: At the minute, that's why we wanted to get into it, because we have missing time. I don't know if I'm an experiencer.
0: Yeah. A lot of people do talk about that. I mean, missing time, Mike, have you ever experienced anything like that, or you know people?
3: I've heard anecdotes about it, so it can be, it can relate to the UFO abduction, actually, because in cases of abduction, people have said that time has slipped forward, and they've lost hours they can't explain. There's been like quite a few stories of that where somebody has gone through, you know, experience of walking somewhere, and it's ended up being hours later or the next day, and an experience that they has felt has only taken about 10 or 15 minutes, and they can't explain it.
2: We had that guy from up north, didn't we? He was on his bike, and he thought he was driving through a tunnel, and there was no tunnel there. He got abducted.
0: Yeah,
2: I can't remember the guy.
0: So when that's happened to you, Abigail, have you been just totally aware of it at that time, or is this like sort of recollections that you've had?
4: No, I was aware at the time. I was coming back from a paranormal investigation, actually, and I stopped to look at, there was a meteor shower.
0: Yeah.
4: So there was a lot of people around at the top of this hill, meteor shower. They're all facing one way. It's 3 a.m, I'm freezing. I've got on top of my car, facing the other way because the bonnet's warm. And I'm watching this light come over.
0: Yeah.
4: And I thought, satellite. And then another one came over and I thought, well, that's kind of quiet. And then they started dancing around each other and I thought, that's enough for me, I'm going home.
0: Yeah.
4: I got off the car and I was like, can anybody else see this? Out loud to everybody. Nobody looked at me. Nobody spoke. Nobody moved.
0: Yeah.
4: And that just weirded me out. I got in the car, put the keys on, and then I woke up in bed 5 hours later.
2: Was that the first time, Abigail, or have you got any from an early age, was it?
4: From an early age, and later on, there's quite a bit down here. The northwest is quite a hot spot for this stuff.
2: Because we had three women in, didn't we? And they were all a certain age, and they were taken, or they'd lost time so many times, but they all had a certain type of blood group, didn't they?
0: Yeah.
2: That was important.
4: Rhesus negative.
2: Yeah, that was important. They all had the same. And after a certain age, they stop getting taken or they stop losing time.
0: Yeah, because rhesus negative, Abigail, obviously if you're looking at the website as well, your background, your degrees in biology and sciences, have you ever sort of married it together, this rhesus negative and alien abductions? Have you got experience of that?
4: There is a big question over it because rhesus negative doesn't have any origins, really.
2: Yeah.
4: There's no explanation for the origin of rhesus negative blood type.
2: Strange, isn't it?
0: Wow. So how would
4: that... Why they can tie it in.
0: So obviously in science, that has just sort of appeared. And all scientists know this.
4: Yeah, they just put it into genetic anomalies, mutations, because they don't know enough about the human genome and what it does. So it's easy explanation to say... Oh, it's a mutation. Oh, it's a twist. Oh, it's a quirk.
0: Yeah.
4: We don't know. But they don't know the origin of it.
0: What percentage of people have rhesus negative in the country?
4: That's quite a high percentage.
0: Is it? Wow.
4: We all know at least one.
0: Wow. I thought it'd be quite low and it's quite extreme. But with what you're saying there, then there's a lot of people because... I've never seen anything, and what I'm trying to get at with this is that I've never seen anything. I think Dave's the same. Do you think it's something physiological within people that they are seeing so-called aliens or these different anomalies or paranormal?
4: I don't know. I think you have to be open to it.
0: Yeah.
4: I mean, the paranormal. If you're closed-minded in the paranormal, it won't matter what happens, it would be explainable to you, or you would ignore it.
2: Yeah. That's right, yeah.
4: I mean, for it's the old saying, isn't it? For those who believe, no proof is necessary, and for those who don't, no proof is enough.
2: Mm-hmm. Yeah, that's right, yeah, that's a good saying.
0: Also, as well, there's people believe now that there's been lost civilizations that have been here a lot longer, before.
4: Absolutely. Look at Göbekli Tepe.
2: Yeah.
4: Underneath that, they found that the ancient civilization built their civilization on top of another one. They've just found that now.
2: It's amazing, isn't it?
0: So for listeners, what area would that be in, Abigail?
4: Is that Turkey?
0: Is it round Turkey, is it? Yeah.

0: census negative, a quick search revealed it was 15% of the population, but no real origin.
1: Yeah.
2: Wow.
0: So, but I mean, it's hard to know people with it because it's like you don't say, "Oh, well, hi, I'm Mike, and what's your blood type?" Or something, until you have a medical need.
3: The funny thing is, if somebody asked me what my blood type, I wouldn't have a clue.
2: Yeah.
3: Well, do you know what your blood type is?
2: No, I
3: do. You know what yours is, Mike?
0: I actually don't, but no, we have to find out pretty quickly when you need a blood transfer. Well, they would find out when you give blood. They'd say, "Oh, it's this type. It's O. We can't put it." You know, it's like matter and antimatter. It repels the other one if the wrong types are put together. So
3: well,
0: just
3: Abigail, does that mean that rhesus negative can have a blood transfusion with any type of blood?
4: You do. There is one blood type that is classed as a universal donor.
2: Right.
4: My mum's friend is actually, and he's in Liverpool, and he's classed as a universal donor. He gets called up from the hospital quite regularly.
3: Yeah. Wow. My mum was rhesus negative, funny enough.
2: Well, I definitely, because I haven't experienced nothing, so I can definitely put myself out that equation. So, Abby, so you're doing these investigations. You're getting a lot more prominent now in UFO identified. Is there anything that you've investigated which has been quite scary and that it's really spooked you out or anything?
4: Believe it or not, Men in Black. I did an investigation for an article on the Men in Black. Oh, I thought it was mainly an American thing. Turns out it's not.
2: Oh, right.
4: But they don't need to turn up at your door anymore to terrify you. Oh. I started the article. It's on our website. And I was followed and photographed.
2: Right.
4: And then I was photographed on the way to work and actually chased the car, which was stupid. Oh. And I went to work and I asked my boss, if at the time, who was an ex-policeman, do they have technology where they can take pictures of other cars and the grills of these cars? Because cars had passed me and they'd flashed. And he said, we're not allowed to use that tech. I was like, okay, so you do have it, you're just not supposed to use it. And he wouldn't give me a straight answer. But then he went upstairs and he moved all the cameras, the external security cameras, when I told him why.
2: Wow.
3: So these Men in Black, did they always turn up in twos?
4: I don't know if they turn up in twos. I never actually met any of them. I had a car, a big black car with black tape windows watching my house.
2: Wow.
4: I made reservations to do another paranormal investigation, and I made reservations at a hotel that got cancelled on me. I got there and somebody phoned and cancelled it.
3: That's strange, isn't it? Yeah,
4: because I'd ordered books from Waterstones. They hadn't arrived, so I tried to get back on. I'd been locked out. Somebody had changed all the details on my account, cancelled my orders.
3: Wow. Sounds like they're trying to cancel you.
4: I got a message from my bank with my code. Somebody was trying to buy a very expensive watch from my bank account. I rather think it was the word watch that was more important than the actual bank account being hacked.
3: I don't think that was the Men in Black. That sounds like some sort of scam, doesn't it?
4: It was all in the space of 3 weeks. Nothing else happened after that. It was all in the space of 3 weeks where I was followed, photographed. My whole life was messed with.
3: Wow. I mean, did you not see anyone face to face? You felt like you were being followed in the car?
4: Oh, no, I saw him. I saw him hanging out the car taking pictures of me. That's why I chased him. I ran at the car and he took off.
2: And this was because you were doing an investigation as such?
4: Yeah, because I was emailing people, obviously. I've asked somebody a question that they didn't want answered.
3: Well, you must have touched the nerve.
4: And Natalie can actually verify this one for me. I tried to email using my email address that I'd used for UFO Identified, and it had gone. I couldn't sign in. It wasn't like I was locked out. It never existed.
3: Wow.
4: So I said to Natalie, send me an email, because she had the address, she had emails from me, she put the letters in, and it wouldn't come up. It had gone from hers as well.
2: Wow.
3: Well, it definitely sounds, somebody's put you under the spotlight, isn't it?
4: Yeah.
3: For sure.
4: But all the emails that were on there were for the article and for investigations. There was emails on there from Nick Pope. I was trying to get hold of Nick Redfern, and the whole thing was just gone.
3: So was it a specific place that you were actually investigating, or a certain thing that maybe had happened that you were looking into?
4: I was looking into reports Men in Black in Britain.

0: Oh.
1: Wow.
0: Oh, I see.
1: Yeah, because, I mean, obviously, we see it all in the movies, and I think it's the reality, Mike.
2: Well, it sounds
3: the
2: like...
3: The reality is they don't have to turn up anymore to mess with you.
1: Yeah.
2: It sounds like they can...
3: digital age.
2: Yeah, it sounds like they can get through to, you know, secretly they've got access to everything that there is, as if they're permitted by whoever it is that, you know, that really runs things. They're able to, you know, access to all things to do with Google, Facebook, you know.
3: Well, it was a Microsoft account, so make of that what you will.
2: Well, all of them are interconnected, though, I think. That's the thing. Yeah. They're able to do that, and then, you know, that's what people worry about with the digital age, that we could be cancelled, because if you do something that the state doesn't like, they've got all those accounts. Obviously, there's moves on social media now. But that kind of proves that, you know, that almost proves that there's a shadowy influence there, you know. So you don't, as you said, you don't need to even see them. That's the influence they have. You find yourself cancelled.
3: Yeah, you can ask Natalie, whenever we are on a video conference call, it's absolutely fine when we're talking about the weather and what we're doing day to day. The minute we start on the topic, we will hear strange noises, there'll be strange voices come through, the sound will go off, the cameras will go off, the internet will be cut. And it takes us hours to do an hour one. We've had some really strange stuff coming through, recorded, growling and all sorts coming through the background on our calls.
0: That's strange, isn't it? Blow back.
1: I know recently, I mean, obviously me and Dave and, you know, Michael's joined quite late with us, but we've seen podcasts and other people talking about it, talking about how I profiled things like the CIA and how much technology they've got to listen to. I mean, they're probably even listening to us now, and there's been more prominent speakers, David Icke and a few others, who've been cancelled. Mm-hmm. But it does get quite scary, doesn't it, when you think this is the world that we're sort of living in, and they've got so easy access to listening to anything you do. But then you look at your televisions, your smart TVs and everything, and your phone.
0: Yeah.
1: Are we sort of policing ourselves, do you think?
3: I think we've just allowed ourselves to be police for our own convenience. Because everything on these phones and all our smart stuff and all our connections, it's all for our convenience, and we have walked into it blind.
1: Yeah,
0: everything's connected, isn't it, now?
3: Yeah. Yep. And it wouldn't take much to just wipe somebody completely from the system.
0: Did you actually get a look at them, the faces?
3: I got a look at the two that was in the car, that was down in the car park that sort of looks onto my house. Yeah. I got a look at them. They were nothing spectacular. They weren't. It wasn't like, oh, they were pale, or, well, we're in Britain, everybody's pale.
0: I was going to say, they look a bit pasty.
3: You can't get much pastier than us.
0: Yeah.
3: Right, so it wasn't like they didn't have ears or anything. They drove away quick.
1: Yeah.
0: The only thing I can think of is that you've touched the nerve, or you've been investigating something that they really don't want you to.
3: Somebody they didn't want me to speak to.
0: Oh, was that what it was? Oh, wow.
3: I'm sure of it, because that's the first thing that went.
0: Oh, well, get it out in the open, who was he?
1: Dave,
3: there was that many, and I can't even get back onto the emails to look to see who it was, because they've all gone.
1: Yeah.
0: So they took the emails out of the account, but left everything else. So, because I back up on the cloud quite a lot and want them to just delete things.
3: Yeah, but we're sitting giving it. Why us? I mean, we're nobodies. We're a tiny, we're four people sitting in a spare room with umpteen books on the paranormal, because we're just as into that as we are into the UFOs. We've got computers that really would bore you to death if you went into all the reports and stuff, because a lot of it is weather conditions and we're nobody, so why attack us?
1: Yeah, maybe you might be getting a bit closer to the truth. And again, if you know certain areas that are hotbed, but just on that note, how often do you get these sort of this information coming through and this data and people sort of talking about sightings? Is it every day you get them, or once a week, or what's the sort of workload for you?
3: Every day somebody is putting something on, and as soon as we see it on your Facebook page, we're like, fill in a report, please.
1: Yeah.
3: And we can look through stuff. A lot of them, you don't even have to visit the places because it can be explained because there's something happening with the university or there's a roofer with a drone out or, you know, there's so many other explanations and happening. We can get through without actually leaving the building.
4: Yeah. Do you ever get any crop circle reports?
3: My son actually sent me one. There's one in Wiltshire at the minute.
4: Oh, yeah, Wiltshire, that's the hotbed, isn't it? For,
3: Yeah.
4: I mean, I know some of them are man-made, but some of them have actually been, people have been out filmed with a camera and actually seen these lights descend, and within a second or two, they've made the crop circle in their way, they made the pattern in their way.
3: I think some of them are too precise to be man-made with a plank and a bit of string.
4: Oh, yeah. I agree, definitely.
1: So, I mean, you would say that there is intelligent life out there, and why would you say they're coming here, and who are they, from your experience?
3: Oh, that's a good question. It's, we don't know who they are. We don't. I mean, why would they come here? There's several reasons. The only reason they come here is resources.
4: Yeah.
3: If you look at the planets that we know about, uninhabitable to us, might not be to them, but to us. But we have a lot of resources. I mean, wood is one of the rarest resources in the universe, apparently.
1: Yeah, it is, actually, yeah. It's only on Earth, I think, isn't it?
2: Well, I didn't realise so that, you know, because there's a different configuration in metals and the periodic table of elements.
3: Yeah, everything's different. We might have something they need. And again, scientists have got to get the lab rats from somewhere.
2: So other life forms might be able to live in different conditions, obviously, that we think, you know, we think it's a Goldilocks zone for this one, but they might be able to live in other temperature ranges and other, you know. Yeah. But how do they travel these vast differences, though?
3: Biologically, you get extremophiles here that live in extremely hot or extremely cold temperatures.
1: Yeah.
4: That's right, under the sea what are they called? They're blowing hot water higher than boiling points.
3: Geysers, I couldn't think of the word.
4: Yeah, yeah. And you've got these living forms floating around. They live within their temperature gauge, you know. It's unbelievable.
1: But there's a lot of theory as well. A gold is a big thing within the sort of paranormal UFO world as well.
2: It's supposed to be not that rare in the universe. Some like diamonds, for example, little rain diamonds on one of the moons. Is it?
1: Yeah.
2: I forget which moon it is. It was one round Uranus or something. It will do that. But one thing is that, you know, they've overcome, if they're coming, they've overcome these vast interstellar distances. So I gave the example just before, you put something like a marble down and have it represent the size of the solar system. And then you go and find another one in New York City from Liverpool, and you've got to where roughly the nearest star is, Proxima Centauri. They don't even think it's, that likely to have life around it because of the...
4: Well, my theory is
2: how do they do it? How do they?
4: They're already here. They've been here for hundreds of thousands of years under Antarctica.
3: I think that's the case as well. I think they've been and they just didn't leave, and an ongoing experiment to them. I think
2: that's it. Maybe it's the origin of humanity is that we've got, we've come from different parts of the galaxy, and other intelligent life is here with us and has been.
3: Well, the experiment's failing because we're cooking it up.
1: Yeah. But there's obviously there's books, and there's a lot of theories now and speculation around the Archons and the Watchers, and these are all people. You'd probably say more interdimensional, just outside our frequency range, rather than coming from certain planets or anything like that. Do you believe in that? Obviously, the dimensions and different dimensions, and
3: definitely there's a possibility of other dimensions if you follow the string theory.
1: Yeah,
3: I mean, there's alternate realities, alternate universes. We don't know. That's the whole thing. It's like you get so many people saying physics wouldn't allow it. Physics on this planet might not allow it.
1: Mm-hmm.
3: Just because we haven't done it yet doesn't mean it cannot be done by somebody more advanced. We are not the most advanced species that is going.
1: Yeah.
4: Well, that's true.
1: Yeah.
2: I mean, it could be different dimensions, as you say. So they talk about the 5D. So they could be here all around us and we can't really perceive them in that.
1: Yeah.
2: Because they're able to travel astrally or something and overcome the vast distances that way. So there are all these possibilities that are outside of conventional science that we understand.
3: Yeah. And if we look at the Muslim faith as well with the paranormal, I mean, it could be similar to that. In the Muslim faith, it's not like a heaven type of thing. The dead they just move on to another plane of existence, and they're living with us just the same.
4: Yeah, well, I believe that myself. Yeah. You've got to believe there's something else, haven't you? You know.
1: Yeah, but that's the thing. I mean, I read something today where there was an old philosopher from the 1500s who believed when you're gone, that's it. You're just gone. So it's all about your own thought as well, isn't it?
3: And I think Steve, we won't know until we go.
1: Exactly. And I think Steve Meara, he was on our show a while back, and he said, you know, that they're not called aliens, it's non-human intelligence.
4: NIH, yeah.
1: And these, you know, sort of spaceships or, you know, vehicles, which they're just part of it. They're as one.
3: It's because it's now becoming mainstream and they've had to admit some stuff. They're having to update the language don't look like the joke they've made us out to be for all these years. That's all that is.
1: Yeah.
3: It's just linguistics. Yeah,
1: because the Bob Lazar story has been out recently, has been getting quite a lot of credence and prominence, and the stuff he was talking about
3: being proved right.
1: Yeah, the elements and stuff like that, and I think they even done a lie detector on it, and they said he wasn't lying at all. It was all truth what he was saying.
3: Story all the way through. I've been a big fan of Bob's.
1: Yeah.
3: He's been right there all the way through, kept the story straight, and it's all slowly coming out as right. And so it just proves that there's so many lies being told, and they've told them and ridiculed us using UFO flying saucers. Now they can't use that because they have to somehow legitimise the topic.
4: But now it's coming out. The American government are releasing information all the time, and the Brazilian governments, I think, have released a load of information, film, and videos.
3: The Brazilian government have been on it from the get-go, along with the Chileans, the Argentinians, all the South American countries. They're quite open.
4: Because a lot's happening there all the time, isn't it?
1: Is it?
3: They're open about it.
1: Yeah, see, you know, from our side of things, I mean, I wouldn't hear much from South America. Everything always seems to be centred around America, and it's that Hollywood sort of theme to everything. But there must
3: Brazil
1: be...
3: Brazil is massive.
1: Yeah.
3: Massive for abductions and real cases where they actually had an extraterrestrial being and they took him to hospital. People died because their blood was toxic.
1: Wow.
4: The big red eyes.
3: Just gets swept away because it's like, oh, no, that's no. Well, we won't look at that yet.
4: Wow. I think that was the Virginia case, wasn't it?
1: Yeah.
3: Yeah, I mean, one of the funniest things that gets me, and it gets me every time, and I don't know why anybody else is not screaming about this, is when they come on the TV and they go, oh, we don't know what it is. No, that one is definitely ours. We backwards engineered that. Yeah, backwards engineered from what?
1: Yeah.
3: Exactly.
1: Yeah.
3: So you just told us you've got it because you backwards engineered it. But no, it's not UFO itself.
4: I mean, the other thing is, I don't know whether you remember seeing it, it must be a year old now, the Miami case at the shopping arcade, and there's been film release now of these giants sort of like fading in and out of our reality, 8 to 10 feet tall, like black they are, and scared the living daylight out of people, and about 100 police cars turned up for this one thing.
3: Yeah, I remember watching it, thinking, yeah,
4: said
3: no
4: it was
3: way,
4: kids fighting or something.
1: Yeah,
4: definitely something to that.
1: But that sort of also runs into the fact that it must be hard for you, Abigail, and you know, the organisation, that there's so many satellites out there now, there's drones out there. For you to be able to distinguish and categorically say that's unidentified and you know, it's a UFO, it must be hard for you, mustn't it?
3: There are apps that, I phone regularly. There's a place in Edinburgh that have all the satellites and they can tell you which one passed over you at any point.
4: Well, that's handy, isn't it?
3: There's apps that deal with that. There's apps that deal with the planes so you can rule that out. Drones, you've got noises. One of the weirdest things that I experienced was actually at work.
1: Yeah.
3: That way. There was no noise. We're used to getting drones. I work in a prison.
1: Oh, right. Okay.
3: We're used to hearing the drones, but this wasn't a drone. There was no noise. It was a massive big patch of light that lit up half of the yard and half of a building, passed over the main building. All this is on CCTV. Passed over the main, but there was nothing to show where that light was coming from.
4: Wow. And did it just switch on and off?
2: They do make a lot of noise. They do.
3: It just passed and kept going and then went.
4: See, normally when you see a video of UFOs in the sky, you know, confirmed UAPs or whatever, they're moving at terrific speed and changing direction, which couldn't possibly be done by humans because it bloody shake the bodies up inside.
3: Yeah, G-force would kill them.
4: Yeah, G-force would kill
3: them. But I also think if they're coming this far and they've got the technology to come this far, they've also got the technology to hide.
4: Yeah, of course, yeah, to disappear.
3: But you're only seeing them because they want to be seen.
4: Yeah.
1: And the reason why they're coming here, you believe?
3: Resources.
1: Resources.
4: And we could be the resource, the human body as well.
3: Scientist needs to get his lab rats from somewhere.
2: Yeah. Do you think that's a reason for temporary abductions where it's not a permanent one and somebody has an experience and they're dropped off again? Sometimes literally lifted up and, you know, it sounds like something out of a film, but because they want to do an experiment, they want to look at, you know, look at
3: like
2: somebody.
3: Like wolves on Yellowstone, pick you up, tag you, put you back.
2: Yeah, so they
3: can monitor you.
2: So they want to do that. They don't even want to kidnap. But some people have gone missing entirely, so, you know, maybe it does sometimes happen. With no explanation, you know, they're not seen again. But sometimes Alaska. They are picked up and dropped off.
3: Yeah. Alaska have an extremely high rate of disappearances and UFO sightings.
4: I was watching a video the other day on Facebook with this news reporter in a field. It's in the middle of America or somewhere. And the next thing is you just see this cow lifting up in the air. And the girl who's reporting doesn't see it, but the cameraman sees. He's tracking the thing, and finally turns around and says, what's happened? Yeah. By then, it had gone.
1: Yeah.
4: So somebody's abducted these animals and people, and as you say, they might be just tagging them like dolphins doing an overall and come back every year or a couple of years, take them aboard, see how they're getting on and what's happened to them.
1: But again, Dave, Abigail, Mike, if the use of AI now, again, it's not just your satellites and your drones. The use
3: That's
1: of AI
3: making
1: now
3: life difficult. That is making life difficult.
1: And is that hard for you? Do you have to distinguish all that type of stuff?
3: You have to go back pixel by pixel now at times, looking at silly things like toe placements or hand placements or the way the mouth moves or just slight pixel deformation or whatever. You've got to look really hard. A lot of it you can discount now because there is so much AI.
1: Yeah.
2: That must make it really, really hard because, you know, in the past
3: but again,
2: it was not
3: it
2: seen
3: could
2: as
3: have
2: proof.
3: Been a strategy. That could have been another strategy to dismiss it because everybody's just going, that's AI. No, that's AI. You could have a video of one line, like, hovering over Downing Street. AI.
1: Yeah. But also, I mean, you could even use it for your own sort of... you know, it could be positive for yourselves. You could use AI to distinguish whether it was AI or something like that, but it must make it so much harder for you.
3: It does.
1: Yeah. And people are very appreciative of you come back with any bits of information or...
3: Some are. Some are quite happy if it's proved to be nothing. And because they can say, I saw that turned out to be a plane. You know, they're quite happy, but some people get really annoyed if they're proved wrong, though. You have to be very, very careful how you deal with some witnesses because they'll be so invested and they'll believe it wholeheartedly and they don't want to hear that it's not right.
1: Yeah.
4: Abigail, I wouldn't have thought you'd come across many cases where people like yourself have lost time and they know something's happened but they can't work out they've just lost 2 hours here or 2 hours there. Have you come across any of those? I imagine it's pretty rare.
3: A lot.
4: Have you?
3: I mean, you've got two just in UFO identified alone, me and Natalie.
4: Wow, public. Just shows it, doesn't it? Yeah. It's a massive subject, isn't it?
2: So is that a loss of memory so that they... I mean, it's a bit like, you know, in the Men in Black film is to use this neuralizer so you can't remember what you've done, what you've been through, so you can't bear witness. Do you think that's what it is? There's just no memory.
3: It's the oddest thing. It's not like you've just forgotten something. It's like... Well, I know I had it, but I don't know what I've done with it. It's not that kind of forget. It's like there is nothing. It's just black.
4: Yeah, it's like when you go for an operation. They put you under count to 10. The next thing is you've had whatever. You wake up and you've just lost 2 hours. It's literally like that.
2: Or it's next
3: Tuesday.
2: That's
3: exactly what it's like.
1: Yeah.
2: Because it's next Tuesday because you've had a big operation and you can't remember anything about it whatsoever.
4: You've been offline for 2 hours.
2: So they've got a device capable of doing that.
3: I can discount distraction because the car wasn't actually moving.
4: Oh.
3: I put my hand on the keys And the next thing I remember, I woke up in bed and my car was outside the front, but it was parked the wrong way.
2: So they've taken over completely and have got a device capable of doing that.
3: I have no idea.
2: Well, it must. I mean, that's what you can infer, isn't it? Because we don't know how they've done it. We don't know the explanation, but that's what it goes, you know.
4: No, you hear the cases that people are driving along a country road, the engine stopped, there's a light in the sky, and the next thing is to propel back into the car or drop back off into the car. And then
3: car one was more bizarre than that. Me and my son were coming back from Southport from the pictures, and it was a late one, so it was about 1 o'clock. And if you know the Southport road from Ormskirk to Southport, a bridge, right, it's very narrow on a tight corner. If you don't hit that slow, you're either in the water or you're on the other side of the road.
1: Yeah.
3: I've come up to that bit of the road and thought, right, I need to drop it down to third, looked down, looked up, and I was back at the traffic lights a mile back.
4: Mm.
3: And I am freaking out. My son is freaking out. He's like, what happened?
1: He experienced it as well.
3: Yeah.
2: You know what would be very interesting to do would be tonight. I constantly have a camera running, like many people do, like dash cam, put a GoPro up. And what would that footage reveal in such a case?
3: Yeah. I was a mile back down the road.
1: Yeah.
2: Or would it
3: and
2: be missing?
3: And because it was such a hairy bit of road, you have to be careful on it. I knew exactly where I was. It wasn't like, oh, I'd hit a corner and thought it was that one. Mm. It wasn't.
1: Yeah.
3: There's no corner at the lights.
1: Wow. So, Abigail, you know, I've experienced something, which, you know, I've seen something in the sky, something like what you've just spoke about. Do I just go on to the website and there's a report there? And do you give a time span to when you get back to you, or you'll do an investigation? Do you speak to people face to face or like an email?
3: There's a section of the form that say, do you want to be contacted? So if they want to be contacted, we will. If they don't, we'll just do the investigation, drop them a line.
1: Yeah.
4: No, that's
3: and let them know. Because some of them, they want to know, but they don't want to be involved.
1: Yeah. And at the moment, you're still doing meetings. So anyone who will be interested could go along to these meetings. There's the
3: absolutely
1: one in Liverpool and Warrington, is it?
3: Yep, they're open to everybody. We will be starting some online meetings as well, because there are a few who can't get to them. So we've been thinking of me hosting an online one once a month.
4: That's a good idea.
1: And how many sort of people are you getting there? Are they all people who've been experienced? Is it people with curiosity? Obviously, we've been there, but we haven't been recently.
3: You get all sorts. You get people who are just interested in the subject, people who are researching the subject, people who have experience, people who are interested and want to experience. We get all sorts.
1: Yeah. Because obviously, the people we spoke to, some quite interesting tales of what they'd experienced as well.
3: Mm. And a lot of it is tied in alongside the paranormal.
4: Yeah, that's true.
1: Yeah.
3: And a lot of it is high strangeness areas as well.
1: Yeah. Is there a reason why the Northwest it seems to be quite popular in regards to sightings?
3: I don't know whether it's a frequency thing or... I mean, this little bit that we're in, atmospherically, is a bubble.
1: Right,
3: if you notice. If you go up as far as Chorley, which is what, 10 minutes up the road?
1: Yeah.
3: The M6 could be a car park with 3 feet of snow. But here, Tarleton, we're walking about with jumpers and no jackets.
1: Yeah.
3: It's that. It's like a micro
4: climate
3: here, because we've got hills all around us. So we're in a bowl. So everything goes over us, though it's always kind of settled.
1: Yeah.
3: Yep, maybe that's it. We've also got BAE.
1: Yeah, the aerospace.
3: That's the big thing. And we've also got a lot of bases around, little bases, little older bases and things.
1: Yeah. I mean, because there's been a time when I went across Saddleworth Moor, which sort of straddles Lancashire and Yorkshire, if I'm right. And I've been on a sunny day on the... Is it the M6 that runs up the Lake District
2: The
1: way?
2: The M6 for the Lake District. M62 is a bit closer to the Saddleworth.
1: Yeah,
2: highest motorway in the country.
1: Yeah, I remember dropping into Saddleworth Moor on a sunny day like this to mist that was deep lying and quite eerie, and it went cold, and, you know, it was a bit bizarre. And then you come out the other side back to this. Yeah, so... It can be a bit scary, like,
3: Yeah, but, I mean, we're doing We've done our documentary. It's going to get released shortly. And we're doing a mini series of six documentaries to do with High Strangers Knew It and UFOs tied together in certain bits. So we're doing like paranormal investigations, and we're doing like six mini ones.
1: Oh, that'd be really good. And then is that going to social media?
3: I've got a question for Dave, if that's all right.
4: Yeah.
3: Have any of yous investigated the ferry to Birkenhead?
4: No, that'd be one for the other Dave, wouldn't it? Dave Cash, because he's wrote a couple of books about different things, mysterious things that have happened over in the Wirral.
1: Yeah.
4: And over here from all trains and everything.
1: Is there stories behind this ferry?
3: Yeah, there's a woman from, I think it's 1818 or 1815, something like that. Her husband was lost overboard, and she's on that ferry every night, apparently. There's a lot of people I've seen. There's a lot won't go up onto the passenger deck after midnight because she's there waiting.
4: I've never heard.
3: So I'm dying to have a crack at that.
4: I've never heard of that before.
1: I've never heard that one.
4: I've never even Dave Cash talk about it.
1: Yeah.
3: There was a ferry worker that put it out there.
4: Oh, blimey. Well, wow. I've never heard that one.
2: There'll be lots of people who'll go on there now, obviously, see if we can...
4: we've been on a couple of ghost hunts, haven't we, with taking the mics with us and everything. We've had a great time, haven't we? You know, it's hard to put over. The fear you can feel when you're in a dark pub cellar—it's pitch black.
1: Yeah,
4: and there's stuff going on.
3: Prisons as well. Prisons are brilliant for paranormal stuff.
4: Yeah.
1: Wow. Yeah.
4: All the pent-up emotions from years and years and abuses and everything, I suppose.
3: Yeah, I work on one night shift, so I ended up writing a book.
1: Seriously? Wow. Yeah.
3: Yeah, I wrote a book about it. There's that much goes on.
1: Wow.
4: Can you remember what it's called? We'll put it out there. You know, people might want to.
1: So what's that book? So, I mean. The people
3: prison,
1: in... Sorry.
3: Paranormal. Prison paranormal. The ones who never leave.
1: Wow.
4: Well, that's a great name. It's a great name for a book,
3: isn't it? It's terrifying. Yeah. It was my friend that actually helped me name it, Vic.
1: Because I know there's a few prisons in Liverpool around Kirkdale, Bridewell, where a lot of executions took place as well within the prison. And obviously
3: you've got active, you've got residual... I am absolutely 100% positive in mind we've got demonic. And I didn't buy into the whole demon thing. I really didn't.
1: Yeah.
3: But after that night shift, I was going to a Catholic church. I carry rosary beads with me.
1: Wow.
3: Yeah. It was terrifying.
1: Oh, my goodness, mate.
4: Well, it just shows you, eh?
2: Because of, and it could be that, you know, does it imprint in vibrations? You know, it's a bit like... You know, in water, in the walls, it can, you know, actually almost record what went on in a room or a place because it vibrates in that way. And then I wonder if that's what happens
3: and
2: in a place like prisons.
3: Is that what brought the thing in with the light?
1: Yeah.
3: Well, the big light, did that bring it in? See, that's what we're looking at. Tie between UFOs and paranormal.
1: So is anyone else experiencing this, or is this just you who's experiencing this?
3: The book is the experiences of multiple officers as well as myself.
1: Yeah.
4: Was this all in the same prison, was it?
3: Yep.
4: Wow. And what prison was that?
3: Oh, I can't tell you that.
1: Oh, yeah. Obviously, the prisoners as well, have they experienced stuff like that? Do you ever get anything like that?
3: I've had a prisoner call me to the cell asking for a change because there's something in the cell with them.
1: Oh.
4: Mm. Oh, heck.
3: Wow. Everybody gets it.
1: Wow. See, this is what I'm saying, Abigail, and I always say it. Physiologically, I've never felt that. Even on our ghost hunts, I'm a big scaredy cat anyway, but I didn't feel scared or anything like that. But I think people who are a bit more susceptible to it.
4: But there was a new barmaid in one of them, wasn't it? She reckons she'd seen a few things there, old guy.
3: Well, not necessarily, because I've seen loads, I've experienced loads paranormal-wise because I've gone out looking for it. And I've found it. But there's other times where it can be a really, and Ash can again verify this, it can be a place where it's reputed to be extremely active. I'll walk in and there'll be nothing.
1: Yeah.
3: Nothing.
1: Well. Oh, it's quite scary, that, isn't it?
3: Well, it's weird.
4: I suppose when you go in somewhere that's reportedly haunted, you'd get that feeling straight away as soon as you cross the threshold. You'd feel something, I suppose, you know, depending on how open you are.
1: Yeah.
2: So it can just be vibes at first rather than any direct sighting of something, or it could be a smell, could be...
3: All investigators, especially paranormal investigators, know your body is the first tool.
4: Yeah, that's true.
3: Because you feel more than you see.
1: Yeah, wow. So, Abigail, what is UFO identified up to at the moment? How can people get involved, meetings and everything? Have you got any information on all of that?
3: Well, if you get onto Facebook, we have UFO Identified Northwest Division. We put up regularly on there and on other pages our meetings in Warrington, and we'll be advertising our online meetings on there as well. We're doing documentaries. We're doing a lot of trying to tie the paranormal to the UFOs while still trying to navigate our way through all this information that's being downloaded at the minute.
1: Yeah.
3: But they're burying little nuggets of truth and a lot of dross.
4: Yes.
3: There's a lot of stuff coming out that we already know, and they're saying, oh, this is new. No, it's not. We knew that 5 years ago. We knew that 6 years ago.
1: But when you say they, do you think it's government involvement as far in as that?
3: They're releasing the bare minimum of what they have to. Mm. And they're burying what they have to that we don't get. Because if you've got 72 pages and there's only two lines that is something you haven't seen before, chances are you're not going to see it because you're going to dry up halfway through.
1: Yeah.
3: There's that much information that they're just dumping. They're just hiding letters inside letters, aren't they?
1: Cool.
3: Hiding a book in a library.
2: Oh, yeah. Hiding in plain sight, they call it. Yeah, and Ben Elton wrote a novel about that. There's so much data. We all have to share everything about each other, which is kind of the way that we've gone in the 2020s. We all endlessly share, you know, all data. It's all about data, that they bury it within all the things, you know.
1: Yeah,
2: it's a bit like I was going to say before about that the phone is likely listening. If you're talking about something, you start getting adverts about it.
1: Yeah.
2: So if that's the case, there must be a form of recording being relayed all the time.
1: Yeah, yeah. We are being constantly monitored, aren't we? And that's we're just going to have to deal with it because that does seem to be the future, Abigail, doesn't it?
3: It does. It's gone too far.
1: Yeah. Yeah.
4: I mean, we're not far off now. AI reaching super intelligence, which means we'll be more intelligent than anyone else on Earth, even all of us put together. Whether we become surplus to requirements,
3: it's
4: in the
3: only
4: future.
3: A matter of time before we are surplus to their requirements.
1: Yeah. I think it was. I think Brian Cox said recently. I think the highest IQ is 160. AI is at that level now, and within the next, not 10 years, 20 years, but in the next 2 years, it's going to be 10 times that. It's got the potential to be able to do it.
3: How long is it going to be before they say, no, we're not going to let you do that. We don't think that's good for you.
1: Yeah.
4: Yeah.
2: Like HAL 9000 in 2001, A Space Odyssey.
1: Yeah.
4: Yeah.
2: I mean, that was a sort of prediction. It's sci-fi, isn't it? Sci-fi becoming reality.
1: Yeah, well, we're going to have a look at that as well in the second part of the show, actually. Abigail, before you go, and thank you so much for coming on, and you know, for anyone out there, they just need to either get a report in and you know, see...
3: You can do that via the website or via the Facebook page. Yeah. Our email addresses are also on there if you want to drop us an email.
1: Yeah, you've got so much information. You're just so open as well. And do you deal with other companies, not other companies as such, other organisations that do this? Is it a global thing you're involved in?
3: Sometimes, yeah. We do get, we get podcasters from America that research a lot of this stuff and they want to talk to us. We've had Natalie's articles popped up on a big one in America and stuff, so there's a lot use our information. All the graphs and stuff that you see in the local in the papers and online, 99% of them are ours.
1: Yeah, brilliant.
3: They come to us for it, so.
1: Well, thank you so much for coming on. I'm sure we're going to get back out, Dave, aren't we? And we need to, you know, we've been so busy. We know the world of works, like, and I'm sure Michael might even come along as well.
4: Investigation,
3: well,
4: Skywatch.
3: So
2: I would like to
3: and
2: do that, yeah.
3: You need a lift to the meeting, I can organise that.
1: Oh, all the way down. Yeah, to be honest, so it's in Warrington, isn't it? We can drive up from Liverpool. It's not too bad. And how many do you normally get to the meetings? 10, 20 people?
3: It varies. Sometimes it could be as little as like 6 or 7, and other times it's a full room. It just depends. Yeah, but we also have speakers sometimes at the meetings. Yeah. And
1: well, we went to a speaker, Simon Clark. He done a talk. I think that was in St. Helens. Yeah, Simon. He came on this show as well, actually. We had a good chat with him as well. So yeah. It's informative as well, isn't it?
3: And also trying to arrange a group trip to watch the new Spielberg film. Let's like get everybody together and have like a group trip.
1: Yeah, well, that's what I was just going to finish on. Did you go last night to watch that film?
3: I did.
1: What did you think of it? Disclosure, it's called. That's right, isn't it?
3: I don't want to spoil it for anybody, but I was... No.
1: Impressed?
3: Unimpressed. By the ending, yeah.
1: Ah.
4: I mean, to anyone who's, you know, who believes, they're not going to tell you nothing you don't already know.
3: No, yeah. I mean, there's nothing in there. And there was a couple of very pointed, repetitive statements.
4: Yeah. That's like...
3: And you'll know them. If you're into UFO stuff, you'll know it when you hear it, but it said a couple of times on it. And then,
4: We've been doing this radio show for well over 12 years now. And we've took in a lot of research and stuff over the years that you pick up. And we went to see David Icke, didn't we, a few months ago. And we come out of there thinking, blimey, I knew 95% of what he said. Yeah. You know, we already knew. The odd 5% we didn't know, which was interesting.
3: Well, if you talk to him again, he owes me 12 quid. Because I got on a ferry to Arran when he told the world that Goat Fell was going to stink, so we booked it up there. So he owes me very fair for that because it's still there.
1: He's probably got it as well now, actually. So, Abigail, why are we here on this planet then? So I always finish with this question. Why are we here as human beings? Are we on a spiritual journey? Why are we here? Your experience.
3: I'm on an experiment.
1: Wow. Mm-hmm. Yeah.
3: I honestly think we're an experiment. There is no singular purpose for singular people, I don't think. That's just my personal opinion and my belief. I don't think anybody's here for a singular purpose. I think we're one big experiment.
4: Well, it's funny because we ask the guests every time, don't we? And they all come up with different answers. That's another one, you know, that we've had. Yeah, mm-hmm. It's very interesting.
2: So going back to that, because we covered reincarnation in a previous show, if it's an experiment, is that one that we would keep doing? Or would we just have, you know, we've now done it and we can go somewhere else now? You know, because it's often talked about a learning curve, do you think?
3: I have no doubt that there is something after death, no doubt whatsoever.
1: Yeah,
4: I believe that myself.
3: And but reincarnation, I believe, is a possibility.
4: Your consciousness goes elsewhere after you leave the physical body.
2: But because everything's energy.
3: How does that explain your family coming to get you, like to collect you at your time, when you see a lot of the old people going?
1: Yeah.
3: And they say their brother's here or that. I don't think it is their family. I think it's an entity that comes to get them.
1: Yeah.
3: And they take on the persona of a family member to make the transition for you easier.
4: Yeah.
3: The reason I think that is when my father died, he was talking to my mum. He said my mum had come to get him. My mum's still with us.
1: Yeah. Wow. Mm-hmm. Because, I mean, you do believe that there was 12 dimensions and more and more and more, isn't it? Maybe when you do pass, or we do pass, we go on to the fourth one.
3: We're just leaving this meat suit and going on to our next stage.
2: Yeah. In 5D anyway, because you can exist there without the body. You're in a form of energy. And you were talking about David Icke. He put out a video fairly recently warning people not to go to the light. He's saying that was a reincarnation trap to repeat another life on Earth. If you want to do something different, you don't go towards it.
3: Not to go to the light. I'm telling them not to get on the bus.
1: I like that.
3: when something does occur and they send buses and everybody's going to these special camps to be safe, no, do not get on that bus.
1: Yeah, stay away. Yeah. Well, Abigail, thank you so much. It's been an absolute pleasure. We've just done an hour and it's been wonderful to have you on. And hopefully we will be seeing you soon. It'll be great face-to-face to come and have a chat. And anyone out there, please get yourselves up to Warrington, Liverpool. Go on the UFO Identify website on Facebook. And you can have a chat with Abigail, Natalie, Ash, and is it Simon? Is it Simon Yarwood as well?
3: Mr. Yarwood, or lovely Mr. Yarwood.
1: The lovely Mr. Yarwood as well. Yeah, that's Steve Yarwood, sorry. Yeah. So thank you, Abigail. It's been an absolute pleasure.
3: Thank you very much for having me.
4: Thanks, Abigail.
1: And we'll hopefully be able to speak to you soon. You take care now.
3: Thank you very much.
1: Thanks, bye. Abigail. You take care now. Bye-bye.
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1: You're listening to Tales of the Unexplained with me, Peter Bircher.
4: And me, David Lloyd, where we'll be looking at the world of the paranormal, conspiracy theories, and the mysteries of the ages.
1: The truth is out there. Welcome back, and thank you so much to Abigail. Very interesting chat that day, right?
4: She was, yeah. A very interesting person.
1: Yeah, I mean, to be getting all those experiences as well, when you talk about the demonic stuff, yeah. I'm a little bit of a scaredy cat with stuff like that.
2: It's what the entities are, yeah, because some of them don't have the best intentions, but some of them are good intentions. But so I've tried to nail down what demons are, but I think it's you know, a race that may not, you know, normally carnate, even as in they're always outside of a body, so you don't know. It's very hard to know what you're dealing with, but that's what they warn you about with messing with Ouija boards. You're inviting entities like that.
1: Have you ever done that Ouija boards?
4: Really? I have, but I was
1: any listeners up there?
4: 13 or 14, nothing happened. But no. I remember somebody telling me that they'd done one.
1: Chemtrails appeared
4: across the road. And the glass flew off the table, so that put me off a little bit, you know.
1: Yeah, but I don't like stuff like that, to be honest. No. I still watch horror movies with no behind the cushion and things like that as well. So anyway, great. Thanks, Abigail. If you do want to get yourself to one of the meetings, they are great. We've been there, me and Dave, been there a few times. You know, and it was different people just turning up with all their experiences,
4: well,
1: wasn't it?
4: It was people turning up who wanted to get something off the chest, you know, let other people hear that they're not going crazy, that these people who you're sitting with, some of them have been through the same thing as they have.
1: And it's some bizarre, what you'd say is bizarre stuff, wasn't it? Werewolves in local areas and things like that. But you know what? If you've experienced it, who's to say? No. Anyway, second part of the show. Thanks for listening in. Stay with us because Michael Farry's getting himself set up. Are you ready to go, Michael? Because we're going to be going talking dows and rods, and then we're going to go into a bit of telepathy. Do you know what I'm thinking? No?
2: Yeah, exactly. Well,
1: sorry, mate.
2: And of course, you're actually
4: thinking, how long's this going to be?
2: So when you're thinking all the thoughts and then say you're not a mind reader, well, it's kind of the idea that, you know, as we're almost like broadcasts of energy. We're all energy. Everything is energy, and everything has a consciousness. Even they've recently found about plants, having a consciousness, that they think, and fungi having these vast networks together where they communicate, even fungi, that if it's stretched out into space, it would go out to halfway across the Milky Way sort of thing, or a good few light years at least.
1: Yeah. So, that sort of relates in as well, because is it the one electron, it's duality, isn't it, that there's there can be another electron on the other side of the universe,
4: quantum entanglement
2: yeah. means that they actually
1: work in unison,
2: it's
1: don't
2: like,
1: they
2: it's yeah. like the space, the vast distance in space and even time doesn't matter because they're linked anyway, which kind of almost it's almost like hints that it's all a code, really. It's like if you're in a computer game, it wouldn't matter how far across, say, the Grand Theft Auto City, a piece of code would operate instantly, wouldn't it? Even if it was vastly different. So it's kind of hints at maybe that's what it all is, because you can have, and it's a similar thing between people. Sometimes thoughts can be set off. You know, you can think of somebody, and this is what we're going to get into. We can think of somebody, and it puts the thought of you in their head. And so when we get into the telepathy part, apparently 80% of people claim to have had the experience where you're just sort of thinking about somebody. You know, it feels random, and then and then they phone the next minute, you know, and we don't really know what the science behind it is. Is it because we're energy? Is it because we're projecting into the consciousness out there? You know, we all have auras.
1: Yeah, and we've all done that.
4: I'm going to talk about something like this later on. Yeah. It's about energy. You know, it just evolves or changes, but it doesn't dissipate.
2: It can never be destroyed. The idea about life after death and that we can never truly die is because of this idea as well, isn't it? That you can't destroy energy, you can only change it. Even when something is physically destroyed, like in a fire, it becomes something else. It becomes the smoke. The atoms rearrange. Eventually, they'll form into something else. Yeah. And that's kind of what happens with our life and consciousness, I guess, according to the theory. At least. So the first thing would be dowsing. So they're called divining rods, which is... They're often made of metal, typically copper, brass, aluminium. Can be wood, apparently, because wood's, you said, it's a very, very precious resource.
1: Very, very, yeah.
2: So maybe they need it.
1: You know, aliens can't do it off our planet.
2: Whereas I didn't realise about wood and trees might actually be rare on other inhabited planets, or, you know, I actually hadn't heard that before, but it makes sense. Yeah. There are things quite unique to Earth like that. But the idea of a divining rod is that it's often two pieces of metal. It'll have a way of holding it that's like an L shape, so you hold it, and it kind of responds.
4: It's in two sleeves, isn't it? On each rod.
2: So you're sort of holding a thinnish piece of metal, and it moves. It's not got that much weight to it. It's just a thinnish piece of metal, and it's able to move subtly based on the energy within your body. So it's actually. What they say is that you have to get into quite a calm state. You have to be almost at one with it, and you can start to use it to pick up on the energy of something. Now, this is there's a part of it that's just even quite easily explained almost in conventional science, that they're used for water, finding water. So some farmers, for example, use it to find where a stream is because it's reacting to the energy. In the atmosphere, because water is, water's got a certain amount of electricity in it, an engine, it comes through and it picks up on very, very subtle amount of electricity that's even in the air.
1: It's receptive, isn't it?
2: You could even put a voltmeter to it to some degree. And apparently, what's interesting is that a AA battery is about 1.5 volts, isn't it? Mm-hmm. You can get that sort of voltage around the edge of a tree. So they've actually put a voltmeter around, and that's kind of the energy in the tree. It would probably be enough to power your GoPro or something, sort of thing, or a flashlight, a small light, and it's picking up on that. That's what these divining rods are doing, and they've been used in conventional science to find where water runs because they move slightly, and there's a sort of code. If it moves slightly apart, it means it's not the case. It's a negative thing. It's kind of repelling, like magnets going away from each other. It's always that. So it's doing that, and it's moving. If you're holding them, it's like moving more to the left. There isn't like a universal code, but people even ask the divining rods from the energy, what are you saying by this? And it will indicate. But the one where most typically where it's a yes or a positive is that they start to attract together and they're pulling in, and that's right. When you hold it, it's your right.
1: Now, can I just say there, Mike, interrupt you a sec. Dave, we went on to a ghost hunt.
4: Yeah.
1: And Dave used them.
4: Mm-hmm.
1: Can you tell the listeners what actually happened? Because it was bizarre, wasn't it?
4: Well, it was a pub, wasn't it? Was it? I can't remember.
1: I think it was a pub in the Wirral.
4: Yeah, and that's right. We were in the back. And various people had used these and got
1: nothing at all. No.
4: And yet when I asked questions, do you were crossing or do you were repelling? And it was yes and no answers, basically. Yes to cross, no, do you went the other way? But, I found it really interesting that it worked for me. Whether it's something within your subconscious that's sending out the signal of some sort, I'm not sure, but it did work for me.
1: And you were not manipulating them, which a lot of people think you can do, was it?
4: No.
1: You wasn't manipulating them, was it?
4: No.
1: Because they were inside the plastic sleeve where you couldn't twist them.
4: That's the sleeve, yes.
1: And I genuinely watched this happening. I remember the questions. Can't think the specific questions, but remember your question. And it was so erratic and bizarre, wasn't it?
4: Yeah.
1: So, you know, there's a lot of truth in that.
2: So what is it then? One example of a case, and it did air in the Strange But True programme, because I do remember it quite well, was there was a missing truck. So it had gone missing in the New York State area. And there was a dowsing expert or a dowser. I don't think, sometimes people don't realise why they have an ability, because as you say, it can respond to different energies in different people, and so it's a bit like psychic abilities. Maybe not everyone can get the dowsing rods to do that or have it happen to them. Or you have to be in a certain state. You have to, if you think negatively towards the potential of them working, it will write it off. Yeah. If you believe in them, they will actually. But he was actually asked by the police to help locate the missing truck, and he started to narrow it down that is it in the Lake Georgia, and he got it moving to the right, and then he actually did what's known as map dowsing, because even the representation of a place in a map, it can respond to that energy. So it's been used to find missing hikers, for example, using an Ordnance Survey map or something like that, and it can respond. So it's either they're moving to the left and right from the cases I've looked up, which is like a pretty simple code of, repel is going to be no, it's going to start moving away. The two rods move away from each other. When it's going to get closer, it's going to be a yes, it's going to be positive. And the other one is that in addition to divining rods, there are crystals and other objects that can be used. Mm. And the crystals are doing like a pendulum. They're swinging and going round. And when it's a more positive answer, they're going around more quickly because you're getting onto something, and then they're not moving as much. So that's been used as well. So we got a map of the area, and he actually used a ruler. So we went to narrow something down. First, it was vertical, and he got more activity out of the dowsing rod as he narrowed down vertically, and then in the grid pattern. He moved it horizontally until he got more activity.
4: Yeah.
2: And he narrowed it down to a fairly specific part of the lake, because the lake was...
4: Was he using the pendulum for this, was he?
2: I actually forget if he was using the rods or the pendulum. That's just why I put the explanation of both.
4: Yeah.
2: I think I remember he was actually using the swinging crystal, I think, because that's the rotating, which, in this case, because some of the people use the rods... So this lake is about 32 miles long. So that is, and it gets in part up to 2 miles wide. So you can imagine the square of that or the area is going to be very, to try and pinpoint a missing, a truck isn't a very big object then. So we asked some questions, and it's narrowing down of yes and no. Are the men still alive? And he got the negative response. So unfortunately they had, and then he asked, are they in the Lake Georgia? And then he got the yes response to that. And then that's where the map dowsing then came in.
1: Wow.
2: So when he'd narrowed it down this way, he was met with, as he left, he was met with laughter with the police. Like they just said, this is not going to turn up anything. And he didn't order the search. So he thought, I can't just order it on that, because it's like, this is not, as a quite closed-minded, not open to these.
4: It cost thousands as well, wouldn't it?
2: Yeah, you know, the paranormal ideas, they're not, you know, not giving credence, and yet they're still asking to do it. But it, I think somehow later it was reopened or something, and the truck was actually found about a mile away from where he said it was, but it was still a very narrowed down area. And so it had been found.
4: It's amazing, isn't it? Yeah, for a lake that's so big, to narrow it down to such a small square area.
2: I mean, whether it could be used for MH370, yeah. The flight, because that is a similarly exponentially large MH370. Yeah. The flight, because that is a similarly exponentially large, you know, search in the ocean.

0: So there's been quite a few examples of that in the Bermuda Triangle, hasn't there? Yeah. Like this, it's kind of 200-mile sort of stretch of ocean off, you know, off the coast of Florida, sort of Caribbean, yeah. Where there's been, well, there's also been a missing place as well as missing time. People have reported suddenly finding themselves off course by 200 miles when they thought they were heading in a direction and they find themselves in a slightly different part.
1: Wow.
0: So it's a similar thing to the missing time. You are, you know.
2: Well, that's what happened to the flight, wasn't it? It was just after the Second World War. There was a squad of planes, and they thought they were going a certain way, and then they realised they weren't going the right way, and they had to ditch because they run out of fuel. And yet there was another case of a guy who was flying from within the Bermuda Triangle to Florida somewhere, and he got there something like 45 minutes quicker than he normally would, which would mean, you know, with the tailwind, maybe it would have been possible. But when he looked at the fuel gauge, he still had 3/4 of a tank, where he would have used 3/4 of a tank. So that was another thing. He went through a tunnel. It was like an electronic tunnel that he went to, and that must have pushed him in some way.
1: Hurled him ahead.
2: But do you reckon that the Bermuda Triangle could have a lot with magnetic rocks? There's lots of rocks under the ocean that are magnetic and can form, make, you know, little, when you try to look at your gyroscope and which way you're going, it doesn't work, you know.
1: All right. Because the old Atlantean as well, apparently the old Atlantis was in that Bermuda Triangle area as well.
0: Oh, yeah.
1: So how does that correlate then to telepathy and having the ability to... Because I read that... the original apes and monkeys, that's how they used to converse.
0: Mm-hmm. It's like there's a hive knowledge. So one expert in it is called Dr. Rupert Sheldrake, and he's 83 now. You could still try and get him for an interview, I think. if he wants to come on, I think he'd be a great guest.
1: Yeah, brilliant.
0: Because he's been on, and I think he talks about... the communication of species is that they've almost got a hive intelligence, or they're able to some remarkable things. It pertains to telepathy in some way, because I'm not in favor of animal experiments, but they've done experiments with rats where they've had to learn something, and then they found out that after these rats have learned something, other groups of rats totally unrelated to them find it easier to do so, and it shouldn't be possible
1: because they've never had contact at all.
0: No, they haven't. Yeah. It's almost like it's been transmitted through like the
1: telepathical
0: species.
2: Like the 100 monkey syndrome.
1: Well, the core it says here the core telepathic capabilities is you've got mind reading and perception. You've got memory manipulation, it's the ability to alter, extract, suppress, or completely erase memories. You can see sinister overtones in a lot of this, though, can't you?
0: Well, if things are implanted, or they can read what you're thinking. Sometimes you have negative thoughts about things, obviously. I mean, you wonder if it could all be read if we're all just energy. Or you might have, like, I don't know, fantasies, different things. I don't know. I don't want to say too much because mine can be read anyway. Probably already know about it all on the 5D or something. Yeah. But, you know.
1: But a lot of these here, I mean, you've got, like, mental defence and cloaking. Yeah. So it's erecting physical shields to block intrusion.
0: Mm. Yeah.
1: In this world, I mean, Dave, you love the old conspiracy theories. These big organisations, and not just saying CIA, but all these global... Yeah. Have the ability to tap into your thoughts. And I quite recently, I could take it a step further when, you know, you were talking about the smart TVs and your phone, it's listening to you. I was thinking about something, randomly thinking about something. Never discussed it with anyone. Never. It was just a thought looking out of the train window. And it appeared on my...
2: That's weird, isn't it?
1: Do you know your advert list as you're scrolling through Facebook or something?
0: So you didn't even say it. It wasn't even the recording that everyone thinks they're doing, which they
1: I've never seen a ghost, and I'll tell you the truth, that was the most bizarre thing I've ever experienced.
2: Well, I'll give you an instance with me. I played a lot of volleyball and squash over the years, done a lot of running, and my knees... I've worn away, you know, it's bone on bone. I went for two cortisone injections about 3 weeks ago. Done absolutely nothing. I couldn't believe it, you know. And then I read online that they've even got injections now that put gel into your knee, and it doesn't wear out. It just lubricates the knee.

0: And then the next thing is I'm scrolling, thinking there's got to be something else I can do, because this isn't, apart from losing loads of weight, which isn't easy when you're not mobile, was I came across these bands that go underneath the knee, advertised on Facebook. I thought, where's that come from? I've never seen it before. The doctor never mentioned nothing about it. It's called a patella knee band. It sits a couple of millimetres under the knee, and it redirects the force that you put on the knee. It's got gel at the front. And I got on to my mate, he's at Amazon Prime customer. He'd be there the next day. Yeah. It'll cost £15 each, so I have one in each leg. And it's made a lot of help. I'd say 25 to 30%. I haven't got them on today, but if I'm going out somewhere, I'll wear them. And then they'll take them off when they get in the house.
1: What you were saying from that is that...
0: It just appeared from nowhere, the advert. Yeah, and I thought, that's strange. That's exactly what I'm looking for.
1: Yeah. It's
2: telepathic or manifestation almost. It seems to cross the same.
1: Yeah, but and it says advanced and offensive applications is that you've got mind control.
0: Yeah.
1: So you can easily be suggested, people persuading things, targets, dominance. And it says psychic communication, establishing persistent, secure communication
0: targeted
1: networks.
0: Targeted individuals, you hear about that all the time.
1: Now, there has been people who said, we would see it as, you're hearing voices in your head.
0: Mm.
1: I mean,
0: you think you'd be carted off. You go to the doctor and say, listen, I'm hearing voices in my head at 3 o'clock in the morning saying, kill.
1: But it turns
0: out that there's technology now that you can be in a room full of people and you can get a direct message in your head as if somebody's speaking in your ear just to you. They have the technology. They've had it for decades.
2: So it's like also suggestion or, yeah.
1: Yeah.
0: From half the high aerial array. Yeah. Which can do various things.
2: Or maybe imputs the desire to buy a product or, overspend it, in my case.
1: Yeah. Well, so, obviously, the world of telepathy, that's...
0: Go to the Simpsons.
1: So we're going from telepathy down to Springfield now, Mike. So thanks very much for that, Mike. We'll have a quick, very quick break. Come back in a minute or so. Stay tuned to more Tales of the Unexplained. We are going down to Springfield. To see Homer.
0: And the predictions.
3: Frank Griffith here. 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
1: You're listening to Tales of the Unexplained with me, Peter Bircher.
0: And me, David Lloyd, where we'll be looking at the world of the paranormal, conspiracy theories, and the mysteries of the ages.
1: The truth is out there. Hello and welcome back to Tales of the Unexplained, a show that looks at the conspiracy theories and the mysteries of the ages. Thanks so much to Michael Farry there for, a bit of telepathy. It's an interesting subject, isn't it? But I think you were going to say very quickly there, Mike, there's something that we just didn't cover. If you wanted to just...
2: I think it's called the concept of morphic resonance, the idea. So we ran an experiment where there's another synchronicity, other than people seem to know when someone's going to ring. So it was almost like they can read their mind, or they know... The Nolan sisters said they knew which of the sisters was going to ring because they had this sort of telepathic. But the animals, can be cats, dogs, it could even be rabbits, seem to know when the owners are going to come home. And you could say, if you're a cynic about this idea of morphic resonance, it's always the same time every day. They've got such amazing hearing, they can hear up to 64 kilohertz, so they can hear the car long before it gets there. But the explanation, was challenged by the experiments that this Dr. Rupert Sheldrake has ran, where he filmed pets at home. He had the owners turn up at a different time that wasn't in the routine and use a different car. And they still went to the window some 10 to 20 minutes before they were actually going to come home, so they were picking up on something there. So it's like a form of telepathy they seem to have. It's like an intuition that they seem to have.
1: Probably with a bonded person or something.
0: Well, as I just mentioned to you in the break, I've seen a couple of videos, different videos of dogs getting upset. There's a guy sitting on a bench, and the dog comes up to him and is pulling at his trouser leg. And in the end, the guy gets up, you know, to swipe at the dog. And as he gets up, a car comes right through the bench. It saved him. And there's been another time where there's a girl sitting outside a cafe, and same thing, the dog has pulled her away, physically, and she's sitting on the seat, pulling her away, and a car slams into the shop, misses her, because the dog, if they've got a few seconds premonition of what's going to happen. Weird, very weird.
2: Well, they pick up on the energy, because some people can feel events before they happen that's significant, and it's like it's a changed energy.
0: Well,
2: I don't know.
1: And even twins, the telepathic.
0: Yeah. Oh, yeah.
1: Twins is a big thing, isn't it? You know, they're from the same egg, so maybe...
2: Oh, I have a story for that one. Could even be the last one before you get to The Simpsons.
1: Go on, then. He's getting another one in. We're not getting down to Springfield just yet.
2: Well, this is, because that's quite a phenomenon that's common, having twins that are identical, not just conjoined, but maybe identical, born within seconds of each other in some cases, obviously, because they're twins, being so closely related, like, you know, they sort of... Not only do they have like a lot of empathy and closeness with each other, but they also seem to almost think as one. They seem to experience things as one. And, you know, this is hard to explain in conventional science. So one example was there was twins from somewhere, some state in America, who were 5 years old. And one was playing on a trampoline and got hit in the face pretty hard. So falling onto the metal thing or whatever, what must have happened, and got a big black eye. So you can guess what happened. The other twin wasn't playing on the trampoline at the time, was in the same park. But when they both came home, she had the black eye injury, and the other one had a slightly lesser mark that was sort of emulating the black eye. She had a bit of a bruise. She said she'd not been hit by anything. It was a twin sister, and they have no explanation for that. So it's like she developed the injury in sympathy with what her twin sister directly experienced.
1: Yeah. I know. I've spoke to a twin who had stomach pains when the other twin wasn't feeling too good, and you get a phone call. They'd phone up straight away. It was just that intuition. Share the same egg, same DNA, same genes, but science can't sort of.
0: Work it out.
2: It's like we've got the same energy or something that's, because it can even sometimes think about what the other person's thinking about. Sympathetic injury, such as someone was in hospital, was having a procedure, it was painful, and then the other twin brother just experienced a sudden pain and couldn't explain it. It was like because it was happening to his twin several miles away.
1: Dave,
0: right.
1: I can. You're telepathically telling me to worry up. We've only got 15 minutes. Anyway, let's get down. So this is very common. It's common now on Facebook and a lot of other social media outlets. Everyone goes on about these Simpson stories. Now you've been doing a little bit of research into this.
0: Simpson's predictions.
1: Or predictions
0: that seemingly have come true. You know, just 25, 30 over the last 20 odd years.
1: Yeah,
0: and whereas some of them can be mere coincidence, some of them are so accurate that you're thinking there's got to be more to this, you know.
1: Yeah,
0: and there's three different types of stories I'm going to tell you about: the Chronovisor, the Yellow Cube, and Project Looking Glass. And these are all
1: part of this story.
0: Forward and backward looking timeline technologies that have been used over the last few decades, in theory. Anyway, to some of the predictions the Simpsons have made, one of the biggest ones that stuck out was President Trump becomes president in an episode in 2000, only to become president in 2016. Now, I remember, because I like a bet, and I looked at the betting for Trump. He was 33 to 1, at that time, he was doing that show, you know, what's that
2: The Apprentice, yeah.
1: Oh, yeah. Fired.
0: You're
1: fired.
0: He was doing that. But he was 30 feet away. Nobody gave him a chance at all.
1: Yeah.
0: Here's another one. I've never watched one episode of Game of Thrones, right?
1: But it says, oh, you don't know what you're missing. It's fantastic.
0: 2 years before the end of Game of Thrones, they covered exactly the same ending, a dragon flying over the town, setting it on fire. Now, I don't even know what that's
2: in the season 8 episode. It was where they went absolutely mad with different writers. They didn't even have George R.R. Martin's book material and went and did all sorts of crazy things.
1: Yeah.
2: And so you're saying that got predicted in The Simpsons?
0: 2 years before, yeah.
1: All right, okay.
0: In 2010, they predicted the Nobel Prize winner for 2016, which came true. Here's another good one. In 1995, Lisa has a FaceTime call, which never was possible till around 2010. You know, on your watch or on your phone.
1: Oh, yeah, I've got my little list here. Yeah, I'm ticking them off as we go, yeah.
0: In 1999, an episode predicted the Ebola outbreak 17 years later. Now, you could say that could have happened anyway.
1: Yeah.
0: You know. In 2014, a year before it actually became public knowledge, the FIFA arrest, because there was a lot of corruption going on in FIFA.
1: Yeah.
0: That's another one.
1: So what was that saw an official being arrested for rampant corruption? Ah, right, okay.
0: Yeah. Three-eyed fish. Here's a good one.
1: Oh, I like this one.
2: That's an early episode.
1: I've got it on my list, yeah. I remember that one.
0: After
1: the
0: nuclear power accident, 2 decades later, it became true. They found a three-eyed fish.
2: Wow, yeah, that was in one of the early episodes showing, Homer was fishing, yeah.
0: In 1995, on a blackboard behind Homer, he finds the answer to an equation of the Higgs boson.
1: This is the one, yeah.
0: Which was actually discovered in 2012. So we're talking like 12, 14, 16 years
1: ago. So this is 98, isn't it? The equation,
0: 1998, yeah.
1: Eerily close to the calculating the mass of the Higgs boson.
0: Yeah, so how would you know that?
1: Is this coincidental, Michael?
2: So then you go into your theory about why. Is it because the imagination can, you know, you can actually sort of go down the roads that we really go down because, you know, you think of those things and then it really happens? Or is it because the most conspiratorial way to look at it would be that the powers that be know about this, you know, it's a sanctioned entertainment show that seems satirical and they actually give material to it. But that would just be an idea.
0: Let no grains of truth, maybe.
2: You couldn't prove it. It was just an idea about, you know, is it something that's been originated from the right, you know, the writers, do they sometimes pick up on the energy of things that really happen and it just writes through them? Because sometimes I write things or come up with things and think, oh, that's really creative. That you feel like it's being done almost through you. You're responding to an energy, and then and then that's what appears.
0: Maybe you're getting downloads, Mike, Tesla.
1: but maybe, I mean, now could we talk about future technology that possibly could be on this? We could do that, couldn't we?
0: Well, I've got the technology.
1: Oh, here we go. Sorry. Well,
0: I've got a couple more. Yeah, let's see. Just get there's quite a few, but I'll just do two or three. Siegfried and Roy, these were the two guys in Las Vegas who had the tigers. Magicians.
2: Oh, you know what unfortunately happened with them.
0: In 1993... the tragic tiger event.
1: I've seen that.
0: And
1: one,
0: it actually happened in 2013. Mm. Now, how would you know that?
1: Do you know when it happened?
0: Yeah.
1: I thought of The Simpsons.
0: Did you? Well, there you go.
1: Yes, because I remember it. It's actually a crazy, bizarre part of the episode, but I actually thought of that at the time.
0: There's one I remember where Trump's coming down the stairs with his wife in a shopping mall, and at the top, there's a group of people watching as he goes down. And one of them's got a placard in The Simpsons thingy, and somebody drops the placard only for years later to be Trump coming down the actual elevator, and a guy with a placard saying Trump, you know, whatever year it was, and he drops it.
2: There is a fairly obvious idea, though, that other than the deliberate implanting of it, it's what we've covered on another show, is that when you create a material like this, maybe you're manifesting it into reality. Maybe you make the future events more likely because you've created it in some form, and then they happen. Is there something in that?
1: Yeah. That's a good point, actually. That's a very good point. Have you got anything else, Dave? I've got a few here, you know.
0: Come on, let's read them out.
1: Well, I've got space tourism. And so in 2014, the show featured Richard Branson. I've seen this one as well.
2: Oh, yeah.
1: He's floating in zero gravity on a spaceship. This materialized in 2021 when Branson actually completed a suborbital flight with Virgin.
0: 7 years.
1: Galactic. Now, the thing with that was, everyone knew that's what he was building up to.
0: Yeah, that could
1: so be if I was writing, he'd be a type of character.
2: Yeah. That would do that, or Elon Musk, you know, the sort of thing he does.
1: Yeah, exactly, that type of character. So we'll write that one off. Now, here's a good one. Lady Gaga's Super Bowl halftime show.
0: Yeah.
1: So 2012, which is, you know, your favourite year, Dave, where there was going to be the end of the world. Lisa Simpson's episode featured Lady Gaga descending from the rafters over the audience. 5 years later, she performed a nearly identical stunt.
0: How was that?
1: 2017 Super Bowl. Is there a possibility that someone said, well, you know, it was on The Simpsons, do the same type of show?
2: Or has it gone into them subconsciously? Because that's a possibility, the idea has gone into her head subconsciously just from it existing, just from it being written. Yeah. And that's manifestation again, in a way.
1: Yeah, and then the other one was also correct. 1994 episode featuring the Apple Newton shows, the device misinterpreting a written note, a comical nod to the modern nuisance of smartphone autocorrect.
0: Oh, yeah, autocorrect.
1: Now, this was 1994. Now, I was in Australia in 95, and I seen my first Nokia mobile phone in 95. So that's a long...
2: Because text messages were invented in 92, but hardly anyone even used phones as audio, didn't they?
1: Yeah.
2: So the idea of, oh, well, we're going to be writing, like... We're going to be writing like letters to each other on a device and sending them at 50p a message at first.
1: I know, yeah. You know, cost you a fortune.
2: Oh, but it will correct your spelling, you know.
0: Yeah. Three times he predicted the Super Bowl winners. That's another one.
1: Now, this is the interesting one for people listening now. So, it is June, 22nd of June today, 2026. Now, Dave. He likes to have a little gamble now and again, which we're not promoting it, but, you know, he has a bit of interest. So you're going to look at the World Cup, aren't you? And you believe the Simpsons are predicted
0: the Simpsons
1: the World Cup winners.
0: Predicted the finalists of the World Cup, it's either 4 or 5 years ago, and big drum roll.
1: So good odds for this, Dave.
0: I got 375-1. That's Portugal will beat Mexico in the final of 2026. Now, I've had various bets. I've had Portugal to beat Mexico, but I've also had Portugal and Mexico just to get to the final at 200. I'll get $5,000 back for 20 quid if it comes out.
2: Like,
0: and if it doesn't
2: box.
0: Come in, I'll say that bloody Simpsons are a load of rubbish.
1: Oh, don't.
0: Don't!
1: So there you go. You've heard it first. So if you're there now, not advocating gambling, but it's okay. Nice to have a nice little pound.
2: This is a good way to measure listening figures because there's a run on the bookies. But if hardly anyone does it.
0: So Portugal at the start were about 8-1. Now, they've only had one game, but they weren't very convincing. But Mexico have had two games. They were 66-1. Their price has come into about 40-1. Yeah. So they're playing really well. They're going to get through the groups. But it's like, you know, like tennis, you have the top half of the draw and the bottom half of the draw. How did they know that they wouldn't be in the...
1: Well, is there a possibility that they could meet?
0: Well, yeah.
1: No, before the final.
0: I don't know.
1: Oh, there you go.
0: I'm leaving it all to the Simpsons. Well, I'll get a holiday out of it anyway.
1: Well, we'll be all down to Moe's Tavern afterwards.
0: But anyway, want to bring? Have you got any more Simpsons stuff before I carry on?
1: No, we're okay with that. Go on, Dave.
0: All right. Well, listen, because some of the things seem so intricate, and the three Super Bowl winners and Lady Gaga 5 years later, which you give a good one there. You may have seen the Simpsons.
2: Yeah, even subconsciously, if they don't remember watching it puts the idea in your head and then you go and do that. I don't know.
0: But I'm going to put to you that there's been three inventions over the last 70, 80 years that have come to my knowledge, which people in the UFO community and people who research stuff, they'll know about it anyway. In fact, I chatted to a guy called Andrew DiBasciago on another radio station about 15 years ago. And he first mentioned this to me. That's what got me interested. And this invention was called the Chronovisor. The Chronovisor, allegedly invented in the 1950s by a Benedictine monk named Father Pellegrini Ernesto, promised to revolutionise humanity's understanding of history by capturing 3D dimensional holograms of past events. So that sounds a bit, you know. Father Anetti was no ordinary clergyman. He was a distinguished musicologist in Venice, and he also possessed credentials that lent considerable weight to his extraordinary assertions. He also had advanced degrees in quantum and subatomic physics. Now, it goes on to say, I'm reading this, so I'm trying to read my own writing. According to Anetti, detailed accounts, the coronavisor was not work of a single person or individual, but a collaboration of 12 distinguished scientists. He only named two of them. One was Enrico Fermi, the Nobel Prize winning physicist who created the first nuclear reaction. So, you know, he's got somebody on board there. And the other guy who we've heard of and we've talked about before was von Werner Braun, the rocket scientist. They were all sworn to secrecy. The theoretical foundation of device rests on a fascinating, plausible principle of physicality that sound and visual waves, once emitted to the universe, are out there, but they can be brought back. The easiest way to try and explain it is like if you cut a record in a recording studio, it's sound waves that are going out, but they're being brought back onto the record, onto a disc or onto a tape, or you know what I mean? They're out there, but they're coming back.
1: They're returning.
0: So it said, we're saying nothing is ever truly destroyed throughout space, but transformed into other forms of energy. According to this theory, these waves remain eternal, dispersed throughout the space, like cosmic fingerprints of past events waiting to be detected and reconstructed. The coronavisor itself consisted of a specialist antennas designed to tune into specific historical frequencies. And this is what they do. They use the sound waves with precision and connect them back to the original form of time where he wanted to get video. It was on a screen. It was like a TV that they could tune in and he'd find historical past. There's snippets online if you look for them, you know, of different things that have happened.
1: So it's the coronavirus.
0: Oh, the coronavisor.
1: The coronavisor. Sorry, yeah.
2: Chrono for time.
1: Yeah.
0: With this one, you couldn't look forward; you could only look back in time.
1: Yeah.
0: So you could look at past events. If you got the right dial in and you got the right antennas to bring this stuff in, you could find out. The implications were staggering and deeply troubling. No secret could remain hidden. No historical event could stay obscure. The coronavisor was dismantled on Vatican orders. The Catholic Church hierarchy recognised the potential of catastrophe and implications of such technologies. The coronavisor is now said to be in the repository at the Vatican. And he died, actually, in 1994. He was born in 1925. So he was a very noble scholar with 12 other scientists working around, and Werner von Braun and Enrico Fermi. Mm. That's the coronavisor. There's another one called the Yellow Cube. Now, there's a story to this. It was around 1940s. Dwight Eisenhower met these aliens at an Air Force base in America. And in exchange for humans to help with them, apparently their DNA was running out and they needed to experiment on people. It was the Grenada Agreement. They worked out they'd take so many bodies a year. In return, they give them this yellow cube. But not just one, they give them several. And it's technology that's based on the consciousness interface with this cube. The government said to have the tech that displays the future timelines, said to have been given to Eisenhower by the aliens in the 1940s. It's highly secretive and powerful. It would see future timeline branches, probabilities that could happen. And that one is said to be in use now. I'm saying, could the Simpsons have got the hands on or some sort of technology? Because that one was given future timelines. Mm. It could be 20 different ways of things going. But if you've done certain things, it made that the probability.
2: So it was also working out how likely it was, and therefore it was an aid in prediction, because you might have all these different branches of what could happen and say, oh, that didn't come true. Oh, it was only a 1 in 20 chance. But he said this is quite likely it was 1 in 2.
1: Yeah.
0: The yellow cube, and I'll talk about looking glass in a minute, technologies serve vastly different purposes. The yellow cube focuses on creating interactive 3D experiences for individuals using headsets, specialised equipment, but you had to be trained to use them because it used your consciousness to look at a certain... So different people would see different things
2: Because like Galadriel's mirror, when it looked at what Frodo was thinking in Galadriel's mirror in Lord of the Rings.
1: Oh, yeah.
0: Looking Glass is said to have... Because what's the name thought about this? You know, with Lazar?
1: Bob Lazar
0: was talking about this in the 1980s. Apparently, he had this Looking Glass technology in Area 51. Holographic displays. It creates 3D holograms looking at the future. But it's user-friendly because you don't need any special equipment. And it turns out that various people can watch it all at once. So it's not one person. You could have 20 people looking at this thing. It's supposed to be massive, the size of this stuff. But apparently that was taken apart because some of the timelines all turned into one in 2012, which was the year that we thought it was the end of the world.
2: Because that's been alleged in 2020 as a sort of reset, and we're just, you know, and things should have been destroyed, but it's carried on in an alternative reality.
0: It just said,
2: like that.
0: Looking Glass tech enables group viewable 3D content without the need for glasses or headsets. More accessible for multi-viewer simultaneously, so they can all watch it at once. But that's all these things are top secret, but I'm wondering whether whether the Simpsons have got hold of it. I hope they have, because if Portugal beat Mexico, I'll be waiting out for the next prediction.
1: From a selfish point of view, well done, Dave.
2: But there was a weak link in it, is it? There were multiple copies of that Chronovisor. If you just made more than one of the device, and because it got the one device got confiscated and stuck in a Vatican vault. But if you'd made 10, even secretly, it could be in use today.
0: Well, all that was done by these 12 people in secret. It was dismantled because they could look back at everything that happened in history, pulling them out from the ether, however they did. I mean, it's just interesting that these things, I'm not saying they exist, but to get Wernher von Braun included and 11 other scientists, it just makes you think. It really does.
2: It would be good for true crime, all sorts of things, like 9/11, all sorts of, because it could be like a truth sort of serum. You could say, well, this is what actually happened there.
0: What they're saying is every thought and everything, even what you think. In fact, they've done it now.
1: I was saying earlier, wasn't it?
0: They can film your dreams. You can go to bed with electrodes and they can transfer what you're thinking in your mind, what you're seeing. Yeah. And you can turn it into video. Yeah.
2: That would be very useful because I always found dreams fascinating. And increasingly, if you don't remember instantly, the last thing that in the dream, it sort of trails back to all the other parts. You forgot.
1: And you wake
2: it.
1: Up furious.
2: Yeah, you do. So if something was recording it, I'd be all for it. It's Men in Black, Big Brother. Can I just have it as well?
0: And some of these dreams at times, they seem so real at the time,
2: Vivid sometimes, you get fantasy places, you get a place of imagination. You see the world in a different way, in a different atmosphere.
1: Well, there's a girl I've been trying to get on. Hopefully, I'll be able to get her on soon. Sarah Jane, she does dream therapies and things like that, and goes into. And then the Greeks used to do a big thing about dreams and astral traveling and everything. I know people who actually astral travel. Go off and take themselves out of their bodies.
2: Does interstellar distances are nothing then? Because you can go to any point.
1: Any point.
2: Serious.
0: If you go onto Google and
1: remote viewings.
0: If you go onto Google and look at the 8 modalities of teleportation, and it's Andrew Basiago wrote this, and he talks about the 8 different things that, like astral travel is one, remote viewing is another one, and there's jump rooms where you go from A to B using some sort of scientific technology, but there's 8 different things. And he went through them one by one. This guy was so interesting. He's still alive. Yeah. And
1: Have a look at his stuff, Andrew Basiago.
0: But have a look at the 8 modalities of teleportation. It just makes you think. See, they've got this technology for decades. We only learn by paying for the latest iPhone.
1: And, you know, the world of James Bond and the sinister element, it's definitely not fictional, is it? There's things go on that we don't know anything about, isn't it? So... anyway, thanks so much, Dave, for that. Right. Sweating in the corner there. It's a hot one in the corner.
0: I think I've lost 6 pounds.
1: I think it's because Portugal are playing tonight. I think they might be getting knocked out the World Cup. But I just want to say thank you so much again to Abigail, who was the first guest. She was a brilliant first guest there. UFO identified. You know, if you do have any sightings, some sort of anomaly, you can contact them. They're great. you know, they're quite warm and they're quite open, and that they're honest in regards to their feedback into any sightings or any data that's being produced there. So give them a look up, UFO Identified. Get them on Facebook. They've got their website there. Thanks to Michael again for wonderful research again on dowsing rods and telepathy. Yeah. Didn't even have to say that there, mate, did I? We just we connected.
2: No, yeah, that's right, yeah. You were going to say?
1: And thanks to Dave, because I love The Simpsons, mate. You can't beat it, can you, regardless of anything?
0: Oh.
1: So thank you so much. Remember to listen into the show. We are on a couple of times across the month on the station. You can also get us on Spotify, Spreaker. Just type in Tales of the Unexplained, Liverpool Community Radio. Get this show and all of our past shows. If you've got any questions, get in contact with us. Myself, Dave. Mike's on there now as well on our Facebook channel there, Liverpool Community Radio, Tales of the Unexplained. So we shall be looking at another weird and wonderful guest for next, is it July's show?
0: Yep.
1: As we go further into the summer, when we talk about climate change, you know, that's been a big thing. It really is getting warm at the moment. So in a month's time, we'll have a little chat about how we've all survived.
2: Oh, yeah, because it could go to 40. It could do it again. It'd be the summer of 22, it got to that. And it could do it again this week. It could in the UK four years later.
1: It's another thing for us to chat back. So we are still here. We're not suntanned and burnt to a crisp. We will definitely be doing another Tales of the Unexplained. So remember, if you do find the truth out there, then please let us know. Till next time. You're listening to Tales of the Unexplained with me, Peter Bircher.
0: And me, David Lloyd, where we'll be looking at the world of the paranormal, conspiracy theories, and the mysteries of the ages.
1: The truth is out there.

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2: 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I realise £100 is a big ask, especially at the moment. 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But more importantly, you'll get a warm, fuzzy feeling that you or your organisation is contributing to a worthwhile community project. You can either make a one-off payment by BACS of £100 or set up a monthly standing order of only £8.34. Donations need to be made to Kensington Vision, which is all one word, Community Interest Company via the Co-op Bank. Our SOAR code is 089299. That's 089299. And our bank account details are 65255654. That's 65255654. If you'd like more information or more details, then contact me, Steve Farragher, by emailing steve@l-c-r.co.uk. Or you can even call into the LCR studio, 53 to 57 Holt Road. 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
1: Good afternoon, people, and welcome back to Soundcheck on Liverpool Community Radio. It's June. There is a list as long as my arm of gigs coming up in Liverpool in the northwest, of new music being released by local artists, and I'm going to try and fit as much as I can into the next hour, try and let you know, yeah, what's going on, what's been released, all the great tunes. I think I have made probably the best playlist that I've made so far whilst doing this show. And I'm going to kick it off by playing you Tears Won't Lie by Brooke Combe. This is her new tune from about a month ago. So Tears Won't Lie by Brooke Combe.

Yeah, that's the new tune by Brooke Combe, Tears Won't Lie. And I'm going to go straight into the new song by local band called Toy Car. It's called April. I met these guys actually at Record Store Day this year in the Jack. Had a good chat with them, so hopefully get them into the show soon, see what they've got coming up. But yeah, this is April by Toy Car.

Yeah, that was April by Toy Car. And like I say, I met those guys at the Jackrod Record Store Day. And I also forgot to say that I've got some guests with me today that I also seen at the Jack on Record Store Day. And that's Dead Cherry. They've come in slightly late, but we're here. We're gonna get the guys set up, and as usual, like second half of the show, we'll have a chat with them. They'll play some tunes, we'll see what they've got going on. And yeah, I'm looking forward to it. Wanted to get the guys on for a while, so buzzing they've come in. I'm going to keep cracking on with the playlist, and this is another artist that I came across. The wonderful Instagram algorithm sent me this. It's Stacey Antonelle. She's from California, and she's playing in, let me see, I've got it in my notes here. She's playing in Prohibition Studios on the 18th of June, and I'm definitely going to go along to this because I think her sound's amazing. It's like country folk combined with like California surf rock. But yeah, Thursday the 18th of June, I'm going to go along. It's the night before my birthday, so it's an excuse to drink and listen to some good music. But this is Stacey Antonelle with her cover of Stand By Your Man.

Yeah, it was Stacey Antonelle and Stand By Your Man. Like I say, she's playing in Liverpool on the 18th of June, so I'll definitely be going to that. I think the tickets are like 13 quid, so don't think that's one to pass up. And I'm going to go straight into the next tune. I played these a couple of months ago, and I've been a fan of them for a while. Actually, I think I spoke about finding their album from like 2016 in The Seal in Dead Air Records. For 3 quid, so I couldn't pass it up. But yeah, this is Seafoam Green. They're playing in Archive down by Baltic on the 26th of June, I think. I'll double check that in a second. I do have that in the notes on my phone. But yeah, Seafoam Green, they're playing the end of June, and I think this will be a good one as well. Here we go. So this is Honey by Seafoam Green.

So that was Honey by Seafoam Green. Like I said, they're playing an archive on the 26th of June, so that'll be a good gig. It's Friday night, no excuse to not go, really. And I've got another Friday night gig, which is the 19th of June, which I've already got tickets for. It's in the Casimir Stockroom. It's So Reverie, who were on the show a few months ago. And yeah, I think by now people know, like, I'm well into their stuff. They've released some great new tunes recently, one of them which I'm about to play. But I think the tickets for that were like £8. So if you get £8, Friday 19th of June, definitely not one to miss. And like I say, it's my birthday, so I'm going to go and definitely enjoy myself. So this is Days Go By So Reverie.

Yeah, that was Days Go by Soul Reverie. And like I said, they've been in before. And I've tried to catch them a few times. And for some reason, I've always missed it. Like, something's got in the way. So I made sure definitely to get my tickets this time. And yeah, wasn't going to miss it. Another one, straight after the Soul Reverie gig next day, is Credits. They're doing a gig with Novelty Island to

my pal Joe Lindsay's birthday. Joe always listens to this show. He's a big music head as well. So yeah, happy birthday, Joe, for that one. But I'm going to play you this. This is Evergreen by Credits. And whenever J-Mo was in for my second ever show back in October, he sort of, I guess, debuted this way before it was put out online by Credits. It's sort of one of their like back catalogue ones from when they were... Ah, crap, I forgot what the name was. I'll remember it. But yeah, this is Evergreen by Credits.

Yeah, that was Evergreen by Credits. It's good to hear that after Jamie played it just acoustically by himself here in the studio. It's good to hear it was like the whole band together. And like I say, 20th of June, that'll be a great gig here, and then play the whole way through Pet Sounds. I think that's a class idea, to be honest, I think. Bit of housekeeping, I guess. I have a whole list of things that I wanted to get through and talk about, but as well, like I said, just so much music I wanted to play too. But in the cafe that's attached to the station here, the Croissant of Inequality, there's a poetry night starting by the guys that run Word Vomit in Liverpool. So Steve's asked me to give it a bit of a shout out. So starting next week, 11th of June, bit of a poetry evening. You can come along and do your own stuff, or just come along and have a listen. Just sort of chill out here. I think it starts at 7 o'clock. Worth checking that out on Instagram. So that's Word Vomit. It's the second Thursday of every month, and it's free. And then, as well, Steve that runs in here has tried to get the Critical Mass bike ride up and running in Liverpool. So if you don't know what that is, it started in, I think, San Francisco. It's meant to be like every Friday night, a bit of like a sort of cycle, maybe like a cycle protesting, we call it, going through the city centre. But it's a good like family event, gets loads of people out, like-minded people together on bike. So I think it's the first Sunday of every month, and it started last month. So it's going to be this Sunday as well.

0: Starting at 2:30 in Chinatown, so worth checking that out if that's something you're into. But I'm going to keep playing along with the music before I talk about loads more stuff that's happening in the city, because you've got like the OEA and like all the gigs at Anfield coming up. I'm going to play an artist that I've sort of seen a few times around the city, and I absolutely love the sound that she's putting out. I think like her voice is incredible, and it sort of reminds me a bit of like sort of Alanis Morissette, you could sort of say. But this is Lily Almond with Get What You Get.
1: Yeah. Should we try that?

0: Yeah, so that was Lily Almond, Get What You Get. Like I say, I think her voice is incredible. It's that, like, sort of folk mix with, like, that rock sound. It's very Alanis Morissette. And I think that's a good segue, because Lily Almond supported Dead Cherry on their, was it the release for Favourite Song?
1: Yeah.
0: Was it? So, yeah, welcome to the studio, the boys. Dead Cherry, got Joe and Jake.
2: Thank you very much, Nathan. No, yeah. Cheers.
0: No, thanks for coming in. I thought it wasn't going to happen, and then
1: I know it was very
0: last minute. Joe phoned me about an hour ago.
1: Like, well, you told me to come in at like 4:30, and I was like, "Oh yeah, son." And I was like, "What time?" So I've organised my whole day around this, but I didn't say to you, "Yeah, sorted, mate. I'll be there." So I was like, "Did I actually organise this?"
0: Yeah.
1: I organised myself and then didn't actually confirm anything to you. So
0: yeah, I had like double the length of playlist because I was thinking like, yeah, I don't think Joe's coming in. We'll just do it another time.
1: Oh no!
0: But yeah, they're here. They're going to play some tunes. We're going to talk about what they got coming up over the summer. But I guess I'll kick it off by playing Favourite Song, which is your latest release, your first release,
2: debut single. So it's first one out.
0: Yeah, that's it. I'll play that and then we can. We can talk about the release party in the Jack. And yeah, here we go. So it's Dead Cherry, Favourite Song.

0: Yeah, Dead Cherry with favourite song. Yeah, I was just telling the boys, I'm absolutely loving that. It's
1: it's a bit of a party.
2: Much appreciated, cheers.
1: Yeah. I just want the La La La's to go on forever, do you know what I mean?
2: Should have done it four times,
1: yeah, should have done it a bit longer, yeah. It was such a, on the day we recorded, that was such a last minute, like, add-on.
0: Was it
1: just, yeah, it was so last minute add-on.
0: Yeah, it sounds perfect.
1: Like, everyone in the studio was just on it, but, you know, we recorded live, so it was just one.
0: Well, one take?
1: Yeah.
0: Nice.
1: Well, I think it was the second take, wasn't it?
0: Oh, well, yeah.
1: But yeah, it was good.
0: That's
1: good.
0: Cool. And you had the release show in the Jack. I actually remember it because it was my last show in here at the end of April, so I was like, oh, can I try and make it down? But I couldn't make it down. Pippa actually said to me about it.
1: Yeah.
0: But yeah, I couldn't make it down. How was that? It was
2: amazing. It were, we reached capacity in the Jack off like a week's notice upstairs, so it was, it was absolutely brilliant. Loads of new faces as well. People who just come in for a drink who like the sound of us, and just to have that like extra support just after a live show that we'd done at the Casimir Stockroom that was sold out as well. Like, it was just... It was brilliant, and the music just went down so well, and then they played the tune after, and yeah, it was great.
0: Yeah, it's been well received, like, definitely. Yeah. I'm happy to be able to give it a spin, and yeah, like I say, I'm happy to get you boys in. But you mentioned the Cars as well there. That must have been quite good. So that was your first, like, headline show, I suppose?
1: No,
0: it sold out? No,
1: the first headline show was the Jack.
0: Your first show, yeah.
1: Yeah, that was the first one. That'll always be special for us both, because I think the Jack's are sort of local. It's where it's where we knock about. It's where we met most of the people we love to hang around with. So it's like, and it's like close to our, you know, both our hearts. So to do it there and have the release there was like perfect.
0: Yeah, I think like the significance of the Jack as well. Yeah, it's 100%. You know, it's like music.
1: We're not the first band to do the first gig there.
0: No, definitely not.
1: It feels like a
2: sold it out a week though. We might be the first to do that. Probably not.
1: Someone else might have done it.
0: Yeah. The Beatles back in the day. Yeah. Heard of them? Yeah.
1: We probably sold more than their first gig, to be fair.
0: True. Did you see? Actually, I had this in my notes. I should have said it before. The lineup with Macca's new album, they've renamed it the Macaranda.
1: Yeah, it's
0: like, that's marketing genius. So yeah,
2: it's unreal, isn't it?
1: The Jacaranda are masters of marketing.
0: Even Paddy's day was like the Jacaranda. That's smart.
2: They're good friends of ours at the Jacaranda. They've always had like our backers, those Dead Cherry and his like individuals and stuff. Like they're amazing. Cool. Go down and get a pint, definitely.
0: Yeah. Well, yeah, that's where I first seen you guys playing on Record Store then. It was definitely a good day. But yeah, I wanted to ask you, sort of, you actually haven't been together that long. It's less than a year, is it? You sort of formed Dead Cherry?
1: Yeah, it's, well,
0: what's the story?
1: I don't know what you count as the birthday, but I'd say the first gig is probably the birthday.
2: We announced the band in September 2025, so like still way off like a year. Myself and Joe, we'd been writing tunes since September 24, I suppose, or really kind of molded it, and then just recruited our other members and stuff. Yeah. And
1: the recruitment takes longer than anything else, doesn't it, really? Just going, please play in our band.
0: Please come.
1: We have a dream. Join the dream. And no one believes, And then, it's a bit easier to pick up people now, like, probably, but...
0: Yeah, that's it. When you have a bit of traction behind you, people want to jump on.
1: Well, we had to get his brother, because...
2: Alanis is on bass. He's an absolute master of his art and his sound tech. He's brilliant.
0: So is he based in Liverpool as well?
2: Yeah. So he's over here, and he's amazing. And then we've got Dan Abuelli on keys, and he's just a master of his trade.
0: That's her scene with your Record Store. Then he's handy there, isn't he?
1: Yeah,
0: it's cool.
1: He got the biggest cheer out of everyone, didn't he?
2: He did
1: Record Store.
2: Well,
1: he was like, hey, an institution, Dan, and everyone's like, Dah! So he's got something about him.
0: I think, for me, looking as an audience member, it was just like, he's got the sunglasses on, he's just wearing the keys. It was like, he suits the Dead Cherry.
2: He's a legend.
1: He's already there. Like, he's we all live in his world, to be honest.
0: That's it.
1: So I've not brought him, because it'd just be all about him.
0: He'd just be asking
2: him. He'd show us up.
0: But before I crack on with some other questions, do you guys want to play a tune? You have your guitars there.
1: Yeah,
2: absolutely.
0: I'll pass it over to you guys. You guys can introduce it and, crack on.
1: Sounds. So this one's sort of our mid-range one after a lot of noise. Try and slow it down. And it's basically about the trying to give up smoking but never quite doing it, and just letting go sort of thing. So it's a quiet moment in the set, but it you know, you never know how songs go until you play them live, and it's gone down all right, so yeah, we're happy with it. But yeah, this one's called Bifters. 1, 2, 3.

0: Boss, nice one, lads. Enjoy
1: that. Thank you very much. Cheers.
0: So is that a new one? This is yet to be released, obviously.
2: Yeah, yet to be released. I mean, apart from that one, they're all yet to be released.
0: Yeah, of course. Yeah, it was really right, a silly question.
2: We put that in the set, didn't we? We just wasn't sure because it's quite one of those slowies, and it just.
0: Yeah.
2: One of my mates came to me and was like, "Oh my god, that's the time." I was so proud. Yeah. Then I was like, "What?" But you know, it was it was mad, but
0: nice.
1: You certainly wanted like the dead Jerry Armoury that we're like happy with, you know what I mean? Yeah, you know, whatever.
2: Yeah.
1: That,
2: it was a surprise because I thought this is gonna go either way. Do you know what I mean?
0: Yeah.
2: But,
0: no, well that's it. Everyone's
2: back
0: got
2: it.
0: Yeah,
1: 100%.
0: That's it. And is there a plan like for an EP coming out, or are you looking to do an album soon, or what's sort of?
1: Oh, well, after all, you there, Nathan. Yeah. It's all a secret. Oh no, we can't.
2: We have no idea.
1: No.
2: Okay, it's all right, a massive secret.
0: I'll keep it hush hush. I'll keep it hush hush. Then, well,
1: all right, we'll tell you.
0: I can get you back in, wink wink, if that ever happens.
2: Oh yeah, sure.
1: Absolutely, being honest.
0: But yeah, one thing I wanted to ask you about was the Isle of Wight. You're playing the Isle of Wight Festival. Do you want to tell me about that?
1: 100%. Yeah, it'd be a good show. I mean, it's one of the biggest and best festivals in the country with like an amazing history and everything, so to be kind of selected to play that and kind of red picked as a what's deemed to be a successful artist, it means a lot, do you know what I mean? So getting that poster through and seeing Dead Cherry on it and everything is the opportunity to play there is going to be brilliant.
0: Yeah, that poster's getting free. I'm going up in the living room, is it?
2: Yeah.
0: Well, one of them ones.
2: Remember when our name was this?
1: Yeah. I mean, we got added to the official playlist for as well. So to see favourite song that we obviously played earlier on the same playlist as that of, I don't know, The Cure or The Sex Pistols or whatever, it's absolutely outrageous.
0: Nah, that's amazing. It's a class thing to be, especially, like you say, if you've only sort of got together properly in September to be, like, within a year on...
2: Actually, it will definitely be the fourth gig. There's no way we're playing this week.
1: Well, we can't.
0: It'll be Pyramid Stage next year. That'll be it for your fifth gig.
2: Hopefully about ninth gig. Might
0: yeah,
2: not be...
0: yeah.
1: See what's what, but
2: we wouldn't say no.
0: Yeah, that's it.
1: No, 100%.
0: But yeah, so you obviously have that coming up. Do you have anything else planned for the summer, or is it sort of just like take it as it comes, gig-wise, or just sort of, see what's going on?
1: I mean, the biggest news we could probably reveal in terms of gig-wise would be, all we can say maybe at this point is, Liverpool people, keep your eyes peeled in October, November time.
0: Okay.
1: But for the summer, it's sort of ride it easy, you know. Let's drop.
2: Also, if you're not from Liverpool and you don't live in Liverpool, definitely come because you know.
0: Yeah.
1: Still keep October, November sort of time. Just the 2 months full book. Yeah. You'll be clean as a whistle.
2: Yeah, there'll be a few people from Sheffield popping up, won't they? Sheffield massive.
1: 100%. Wigan and all.
2: Yeah, Wiggy.
0: Nice. Yeah, that's it.
2: Know a few from there, so yeah, it'll be a.
0: Okay, cool. So, yeah, we'll keep an eye. I'll definitely have to give that a little shout out on the radio whenever. Never see the news.
2: Yeah, the fun gigs, when we look out, do you know, we were saying this the other day, obviously we had Sheffield last Friday, and we look out, and like, it's hard, you know, we've got a job to do, you know, concentrate on what you're doing, but then sometimes you get taken away by people just proper dancing and loving it, and like singing your lyrics back, and it's just like, so good to see, because it means we're doing our job properly, and... like that's everything, you know, all the smiles on the faces, like, and you know, some people at this stage, you know, you are getting people who you know, and they're getting people who they know, and it's like some of them haven't been a gig in ages, do you know what I mean? So it's like when they're buzzing about it and they're, oh wow, you know what I mean? Yeah. And then
0: I think it's that snowball effect, when they tell their friend, they're like,
2: Then gig come, like, I know a load of gig goers, and they've asked a few people from the first one in the Jack, and then it's snowballed, and then there's people who are just dead Cherry fans, they don't know us now, and it's like great. And they're coming up to us going, oh, that was a boss gig. So we're doing our job properly, and you know, we do put a lot of work into it, and we make sure the set's, you know, lively and got all the ways it's got to go, and we do put a lot of work and thought into it. So it's good.
0: It shows, I think. Like I said, that day I seen you in the Jack, it was like a tight set, like good tunes. You covered the Lightning Seeds as well, didn't you?
2: One of my favourite songs, that.
0: That's a great tune. But I like that as well, thrown in there. And it's great to see you doing so well.
1: Thank you very much.
0: Just want to play another tune. I'm conscious we've only got about 5-10 minutes left, so just want to play another tune, and then
1: absolutely
0: A few things here to cover before we finish, and then yeah, I'll leave it with you again. You can introduce it and crack on.
1: Thank you very much. No, cheers. Yeah, this is a favourite song by Dead. Not favourite song. I do apologise.
2: you're
1: this is it. I've Got a Friend by Dead Cherry. Yeah, please check it out. Let us know what you reckon. Thank you.

0: Another great tune. Thanks, lads.
1: Nice one. Cheers.
2: Thank you very much.
0: I enjoyed that. Looking
3: it's
0: forward
3: quite
0: to hearing
3: a surreal
0: that one tonight
3: experience,
0: as well.
3: You know, playing in front of the traffic that I'm normally waiting in.
2: Yeah.
3: I literally hate this road.
0: Yeah. playing in front of the traffic.
2: I've got a friend by Dead Jerry.
3: If you're on Holt Road right now waiting in traffic, that one's for you.
0: Well, speaking of listeners, Steve's just handed me a note saying give a big shout out to. So he's been keeping track of where people are listening around the world. So currently we've got a shout out to people from India, Helsinki, Fort Lauderdale, Key West, and Columbus, Ohio. So we've got some worldwide listeners.
2: Oh, unbelievable.
3: Shout out to a lot of you. Respect. Big
2: thank
3: it
2: you,
3: up.
2: Thank you very much.
0: From Holt Road to Helsinki, that's it.
3: Well, when we have a world tour, I'm sure they're going to come.
0: Yeah,
2: thank you very much, everyone. Really appreciate it.
0: Well, thanks again for coming in, lads. It's been a great little afternoon. I've enjoyed that. Enjoyed meeting you. And,
3: we'll do it again.
0: Definitely. We'll have to get you back in later in the year whenever this news comes out and this wink wink album that isn't
3: coming out,
0: we'll talk about that afterwards.
2: It's like talking about secondary school when we've got a newborn baby.
0: Before I finish, I did have a list of load of stuff that I was just going to quickly run through. Obviously, I mentioned all the gigs that are going on in the city, then you've got the bigger stuff going on. You've got two Foo Fighters gigs in Anfield, you've got My Chemical Romance, which I was told last night I've actually now got a ticket to, so
2: incredible. So jealous.
0: That'll be an interesting one. Then you've obviously got the Africa OEA the 20th and the 21st of June, which I've sort of skipped over talking about, which I really should have focused a huge amount of time on. I think it's one of the greatest weekends in Liverpool.
2: I mean, what a city for music with gigs and everything.
0: Yeah, exactly.
2: It's amazing.
0: Exactly. So, yeah, we've got that. Then also on the docks, you've got Red Rum Club, Paul Weller. I'm going to Manchester to see Sierra Farrell with Adam, who's up on the show a good bit. It's amazing. And lastly, but not least, a bit of a humble brag from me. I'm going to see Jack White in Paris next week, so I will be bragging about that on the next show. So, thank you for listening. Thank you, Dead Cherry, Joe and Jake, for coming in.
2: Thank you.
0: I will see you on the next
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0: show.
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Hello, my name's Steve Farragher, and I'm here to explain to you all about the LCR Club 100. 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I realise £100 is a big ask, especially at the moment. 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But more importantly, you'll get a warm, fuzzy feeling that you or your organisation is contributing to a worthwhile community project. You can either make a one-off payment by BACS of £100 or set up a monthly standing order of only £8.34. 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Our SOR code is 089299. That's 089299. And our bank account details are 65255654. That's 65255654. If you'd like more information or more details, then contact me, Steve Farragher, by emailing steve@l-c-r.co.uk. Or you can even call into the LCR studio, 53 to 57 Holt Road. 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

0: 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Liverpool Community Radio 106.7 FM. Good afternoon, good evening, good morning, wherever you listen to us. It is a new daily cross on me, Matthew Gnomes. Not on me own today. Mel's with me. Hello, Mel.
1: Hello.
0: Claire's with me.
2: Good afternoon.
0: Hope you're all well. Right, let me fill in. 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And the show's new daily croissant, Monday to Friday between 12 and 2. First hour of the papers, second hour of a guest, no guest. However, you've got us. 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On our social media, Facebook, Liverpool Community Radio, New Voice of the City, X with LCRFM, TikTok and Instagram. We're on there somewhere. Don't ask me the handles. Right, because I haven't got a clue. Right, let's have a look at the headlines on the front of the papers then, shall we? Mel, what's on the front of yours?
1: Nothing interesting.
0: Oh, okay.
1: Except there's a Join the Slimming World for Free voucher on page 16.
0: I've noticed this. The last couple of days, the papers have been putting in Slimming World vouchers. Is summer coming or something, folks?
1: It's... Well, so summer is very much here.
0: Yeah,
1: it has been for nearly a month.
0: Yeah, I was going to say, but you know.
1: And then there's something that isn't even news about leaseholders, which it's not news.
0: Everyone
1: knows about leaseholds. So
2: I've got one, so that's topical for me.
1: I bought mine years ago, so you can buy them.
0: Okay.
1: But it's complete... non-news, because it's not exactly like it's just happened overnight.
2: With the lease? What's it saying?
1: It's just saying that this woman had a mortgage, bought the house, but then the leaseholder still owned the land or whatever, so she's got problems. But, you know, it's a bit of a problem. But... let's not concentrate on problems.
0: Nope. So many problems in the world.
2: It's supposed to be Happy Tuesday, isn't it?
0: It's Happy Tuesday. Yeah, you're right. It's supposed to be Happy Tuesday.
1: You're never going to get any good news in the Echo, unfortunately. But a couple of good, interesting things happened in the World Cup.
0: Go on.
1: Because Paraguay beat Germany on penalties.
0: First time Germany had ever lost a penalty shootout in the World Cup.
1: Yeah, amazing. Oh.
0: Morocco. Oh no, come on.
1: Morocco looked like they could win the entire thing and be the first African country to win the World Cup, because they beat the Netherlands again on penalties.
0: Wow.
2: It's all looking gorgeous. Yeah.
0: It's looking interesting, the World
2: Cup. I like people who don't usually win to win.
0: Yeah, England play tomorrow against the Democratic Republic of Congo. 6 o'clock kick-off tomorrow evening.
1: I think the best thing you can say about England is get it over quickly. We know you're going out. Just get it over with now.
0: Do you not believe
1: in... just forget all about it.
0: Do you not believe in 60 years later?
1: No.
2: I know.
1: They didn't pick Trent Alexander-Arnold. What would they think? This guy's an idiot. You've got one of the best players in the world.
0: Well, this is Thomas Tuchel, you see. He's the England manager.
1: Yeah.
2: Tennis has started and Serena Williams is playing today.
0: Of course, yes. Wimbledon is underway.
2: Mm.
1: Yeah.
2: I want to try and get to watch that.
0: Wimbledon's on. I'm amazed to see her back, actually, because I know she retired a few years ago, didn't she? Now she's
2: 4 years, it is.
0: 4 years ago. And she's,
1: Serena
0: she's,
1: Williams.
0: She's coming back.
1: Yeah.
2: I mean, it'd be interesting to see how she goes.
1: Yeah, she's 44.
0: Yeah,
1: but
0: you know, age is nothing, is it?
1: Well, it is.
0: You know what I meant.
1: She's got to play a 24-year-old. So you haven't got as much energy when you're 44 as you had when you were 24.
0: True.
1: But how she's still very fit and very strong. Yeah,
0: but I think that 24-year-old feels playing someone like Serena Williams.
2: Exactly.
0: You know what I mean?
1: Yeah,
0: I mean, for them, it's a massive game. Because Serena, it's massive, but for them it's even more massive, because if they beat her, that's a scalp of a former Wimbledon champion. So I suppose it's...
2: they're going to be really nervous.
0: Exactly.
2: Plus the fact in tennis, I played tennis for 7 years, and let me tell you something, I'm physically fit, I can run for the ball, and it's not that, it's judging the ball.
0: Yeah.
2: Some of them are really overweight, and they could hit that ball.
0: Yeah. It's true,
2: so it's
0: actually
2: a game where you don't really have to move, you know.
0: I just aim for the head when I'm playing tennis. I don't care. Yeah, when you're supposed to say diagonal, I just sort of hit it and hope for the best.
1: Yeah.
0: I don't get it when it, you know, goes out and you're like, what? You know, the most annoying person, the line judge. The line judge. When he goes out and you're like, hey, did you see that?
1: But it's all done by computer.
0: Oh, now it's Hawkeye, isn't it?
1: Yeah, so there's no line judges.
0: No. Well, when there was line judges.
1: Yeah.
0: All you heard
1: used to be the person who used to have the finger on the net. Do you remember that? And they used to regularly get hit by the ball.
0: Yes.
1: Yes. Someone whose job it was just to sit there with their finger on the net.
0: Clunk.
1: Yeah.
0: And then did they ever apologise?
1: No.
0: No, there you go.
1: Just carry
2: years
1: on
2: ago, it was just one lady who done that, wasn't it? The umpire, she came into the salon. We had Carol to do her own salon, salon one.
0: Yeah.
2: And it was her son that, obviously she was playing the poly, was doing a degree, and we recognised her, and it was from, she was a tennis umpire. She was there for years.
0: Ooh, Wimbledon. I still wouldn't pay for strawberry and creams, though.
1: When
2: I wonder how much it is.
0: I don't know. I think it's £8, is it?
1: £20 upon it. I've no idea. Anyway, when I was a child, I always wanted to be one of the kids who got the balls and threw them back down. But then I found out that you had to be a Barnardo's kid in those days. That's where they were all from, from Barnardo's care home. And they were orphans. So I thought, well, how can I get rid of my mum and dad?
0: Just for a matter of interest, strawberries and cream for a pot of strawberry and cream, for a portion, is £2.70.
2: How cheap
1: is that? Very cheap.
0: It's gone up. It's gone up 20p.
1: Oh, that's
2: it's
1: really
2: not
1: good.
2: Bad.
1: I
2: expected to say
0: really £15.
2: Pounds or
0: something. Yeah, no, yeah, it is. I think you get. I'm looking at the picture. You get 1, 2, 3, about 5 strawberries and some cream.
1: That's not bad.
2: Not bad, actually.
0: Which isn't bad.
1: Yeah.
0: Which is not.
1: I went a long time ago. The school I was working at was quite close by in Fulham, and I think it was only 2 stops on the underground, which was at that point it's overground, underground.
0: One
1: to Wimbledon.
0: Three.
1: To Wimbledon. So I wombled on down to the ground. And after 5 o'clock, you can go in on a really cheap ticket.
2: That's right, yeah.
1: But you can't go into the main courts, but you can go in the outside courts. But I bumped into centre courts.
0: whose seat did you pinch?
1: Some very posh people. Then they came back and went, I say, these are all
0: I
1: seats.
0: Say, you're in my seat.
1: I said, oh, sorry. Where's going?
0: £2.85 it is, actually, for strawberry and cream. If you want to have a drink, a Pimm's with lemonade is... just a glass of Pimm's is
1: £13.45.
0: Beer is... A pint of lager is £8.95, while a can is listed at £8.20. Mini bottle of Lanza La Rosse, which is a champagne, if I'm right.
2: Yeah.
0: Small bottle is £31. Full bottle, £102, and a Magnum, £228. And refillable Evian water bottles are £5.
1: Oh, so very cheap.
0: Very cheap. So we're all on our way down there.
1: I keep looking at the back page of the Echo and keep thinking it's Spanish, because it says making hay. But of course, hay in Spanish is I, and it means there is.
0: Ah.
1: So making I.
0: I'll tell you what, I'm not being funny, folks. You do learn things on this show.
2: Yeah.
0: No matter what people say.
2: Spanish heavy lingo.
0: There is. What's on the front of yours? What's on the front of
2: mine is obviously Penelope Keith passed away yesterday.
0: Yes. Indeed. Sad news on that.
2: And he had The Good Life on last night. I watched it.
0: Never watched an episode of it.
2: Yeah. He had her on for a tribute. And also we've got How to Love Your Teens and Learn to Let Go.
0: Fair enough.
2: Then we've got Burnham Pledges Growth Housing and at number 10, North in His Vision for Rewired Britain.
0: Oh, that's right. He wants to down the street, doesn't he? Up here and north.
1: Well, where's he going to put it? That's the problem. Should he put it in Scotland or should he put it in Manchester?
0: It's going to be Manchester,
1: Newcastle?
0: Isn't it?
1: Well, it's going to go in Manchester, you know, that's where it's going to go.
2: That can never happen, though, because that's the capital. It's just...
0: Yeah, but you can always have a branch. Yeah. You see shops, but our branches in Manchester, Liverpool. You know what I mean? So 10 Downing Street, branch in Manchester.
1: Which street is he going to put it on?
0: Coronation.
1: Oh, yeah. Number 10 Coronation Street. Very good. I went past there.
2: It's already set up.
1: Yeah. On the way to the Trafford Centre, you go past the set of Coronation Street.
0: The old one or the new one?
1: Oh, whatever the one they use now.
0: The new one. Yeah, no, those are still, because the old one is still.
1: You can see the backs of the houses.
0: Yeah.
1: I don't know whether it's the old one or the new one. I haven't got a clue.
0: Well, there you go.
1: But you can see the back of the set. And the back of it is just breeze block.
0: You mean not real?
2: I have done
1: it's not real,
2: Street,
1: did you know?
0: Oh, I thought it was real all these years.
2: Think it was real? Yeah, I thought it was real.
0: I thought it was real.
1: I thought you could go in the corner shop and everything.
0: Yeah, I'm shocked. Yeah. I mean, you know, I mean, so Brookside, when in the 90s when you wanted to go to the shops, it's a 5 mile walk. I'm just popping the shop. All right, they went down the alleyway. Hell of a walk.
1: Yeah.
0: Yeah, cause that was on location there. But
1: In Childwall.
0: In Childwall was the shop where the shop location was. It's a heck of a walk.
1: Miles away.
0: At least,
1: yeah,
0: give or take. As well as that, from local bands, kick off with this from Visions of Album, You're Not Alone.

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1: 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We're open Monday to Friday, 9 till 4:30. 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
1: 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Just about made it back. And Mel's here. Claire's here.
2: Good afternoon.
1: I had to go out and do something outside and I just realised, oh no, the advert was running out. Anyway, back into the pace we go, Mel.
3: Yeah. It's really busy here, isn't it?
1: It is. I'm going to close the door.
3: No, please don't.
1: Okay.
3: It's going to be really close.
4: I don't think so.
3: You've got, in the Echo, there's an article about William's quiet afternoons with the late Queen. So the Prince of Wales, Prince William, has shared some cherished memories of his nan, Queen Elizabeth II. William has recorded his personal recollections for a digital memorial in honour of the Queen, who died in 2022. And it says the Prince, in his own contribution to the digital archive, recalls spending many a quiet afternoon with me nan.
1: With me nan.
3: I've just changed that.
1: That's good.
3: And also with Prince Philip at Windsor Castle, where his nan was completely at ease, surrounded by her family, her dogs and her horses. It's just like a Scouse family, really, isn't it? Except you probably wouldn't have many horses. Unless you were trying to bring back Rag and Bone Men.
1: Steptoe and
3: Son. William Rag
1: and Bone? I don't know, but I've heard about them.
3: Yeah, they used to have them around our way.
2: Oh, yeah, there was a lot of horses years ago, wasn't there?
3: Yeah, there was. In the 60s, yeah. Any old rags?
2: I remember. Rocky used to call them Rocky.
3: Yeah. I go, Mum, have you got any old clothes? And take it out, because I said, Alan Jones got a bow and arrow off the Rag and Bone Man, you know. And all I got was a balloon. Blooming balloon. So William described how the Queen would ride her horses in Windsor Great Park. Otherwise known as Gracie.
2: Oh, God.
3: Even in her later years, showing a side of her the world didn't often see. Off duty, relaxed and utterly at home, he added, I remember many a quiet afternoon having tea with her and my grandad. And my grandad at Windsor Castle, chatting and sharing stories about the good old days. Yeah, because that's how he speaks. Everyone knows.
1: Oh, of course, yeah.
3: That's how. Yeah, Williams. That's his real accent.
1: Yeah, of course.
3: He puts a posh one on.
1: Yeah, he does.
3: When he has to go outside, but he's really, he's a Scouser. And I read Pele's autobiography once many years ago, and Pele reckoned that the Queen was a Liverpool FC supporter.
1: I don't think she. I mean, I've heard a few people say that. In the past, but
3: I think it was probably me who sold you a number of times.
1: More than likely. But she never really, I don't think she had an affinity to any team. I think it was just whoever was doing good.
3: She used to get her red and white scarf out.
1: Yeah. She used to be in the director's box.
3: Yeah, she did. On the quiet.
2: She never went in the cop, did she?
1: No, did she? No. Well, she may have done.
3: Not officially.
1: She may have done it. You know what I mean?
3: I always wondered who that woman was with the plastic mark and the big hat standing next to me on the cop in the 70s.
1: Okay.
3: I'm sure that's the Queen.
1: Could well have been.
3: Yeah.
1: Yeah, she thought, sure. I'll go on the terraces.
3: That's the Queen and Philip.
1: I can imagine her giving the verbals. Anyway.
3: I remember them when they came to visit in 1977. They came along St. Oswald Street.
1: Yeah.
3: And, I was stood right outside what used to be a pub and is now a hotel, a B&B.
1: Yes.
3: And, they gave me...
2: One.
3: It's...
2: Yeah, the top...
1: The paraffin.
2: The mark... What's it
3: it's called?
2: Paraffin oil lamp.
3: Yeah, it used to be called that.
1: Yeah, paraffin, yeah.
3: And, they both gave me the thumbs up.
1: Nice. She once spoke to me when I was in their company. Just told me to get out of the way.
3: She told you to get out of the way?
1: Yeah. Well,
2: really?
1: Because I couldn't really do the conversation. It was sort of get out of the way or else.
2: Where was that?
3: In Scouse or Posh.
1: Posh.
3: So what did she say?
2: Where were you?
3: I say, commoner.
1: No, I say, commoner, get out of the way.
3: Get out of my way.
1: Get out of the way, or I'll get the boys to throw you. Anyway.
2: It was a big thing with the Queen, wasn't it? It doesn't matter what religion you were.
3: No.
1: Yeah.
2: Anyway.
3: She got that on was well then, with it's everyone. Not now.
1: But she did, actually.
3: Yeah, apart from Israelis, she didn't like them.
1: Yeah, well, do you know the subtle signs she used to have when someone was, she'd been talking to someone for too long,
2: what?
1: That a ladies in waiting knew about? When she always had a handbag with her.
2: Yeah. Mm.
1: She'd switch hands, and that was the cue for them to come over.
3: And get rid of them.
1: And get rid of them. Yeah, and it used to be, that's what she'd do. She'd move it hand to hand. So she spent, say, like 5 minutes talking to you.
3: Yeah.
1: And she was thinking, well, I've spoken enough. Rather than just go, look, I'm out of here.
2: Yeah.
1: She'd swap hands. Mm. And then the lady in waiting or whoever come over and say, oh, okay, right, Your Majesty, let's. So that was their little.
3: She wasn't stupid, was she?
1: Oh, no, far from it. Yeah. Far from it. She was, you know.
2: She covers up Andrew and everything, and she doesn't do
3: that. Oh, yeah.
1: Oh, great.
3: Yeah, she gave him 12 million quid. Oh, here you are, son. It's 12 million quid.
1: Well, moving swiftly on.
3: Get it sorted out.
1: Oh, I've got to play this. Oh, yeah. Claire, thanks. No. I didn't want it. Oh, no.
2: It
1: doesn't matter. I've still got to play it. Oh, my God. I'm going to get an email. Right, let me find it. Let me play this.
4: The views and opinions of presenters and guests on Liverpool Community Radio do not represent or reflect those of the directors of LCR, Kensington Vision, or any of the funders.
1: Okay, moving swiftly on.
3: I've got no intention of talking about serious stuff.
1: Okay. Right. What's in the paper, Claire?
2: That's true, isn't it? How'd that happen to
1: I'm not opening my emails at 2 o'clock. If you're listening. I'm not opening the emails. Go on, what have we got?
2: Okay, can I speak now?
1: Yay! Of course you can speak! Yes, we're on air!
2: Oh, I was bound to write then. yeah. Oh, let's go a little bit.
1: If we're going out, let's go out in
2: I'm
1: style.
2: I'm going to read the list.
1: Go on then, let's do the list.
2: Ways to grow old delightfully.
1: Oh, God.
2: Yeah.
1: Yeah.
2: People need to know this.
1: I know.
2: Forget cocoa and cardigans.
1: Ooh.
2: Today's retirees say the secret to a perfect retirement involves 2 holidays a year, a cosy home, and time outdoors. Well, I would agree with that.
1: Yeah.
2: The research from Money Farm suggests that retirement is less about slowing down and more about making the most of life with a decent pension.
1: Ooh.
2: The perfect retirement consists of, and here's the list.
1: Go on.
2: Regular time outdoors, 67%.
1: Yeah.
2: Agreed.
1: Yeah, I can see that.
2: A decent pension.
1: Yeah, everyone wants one of them.
2: 65. Well, of course, it's money, not works that money, does it?
1: Correct.
2: Good friends and a social life.
1: Yeah.
2: Yeah. Spontaneous travel. I done that last week.
1: Well, I mean, tell the listeners. Tell the listeners, you left here on Tuesday?
2: No,
1: you were off, weren't you?
2: Yeah.
1: Where did you go?
2: Palma Nova. I was just sitting in my friend's car and heard her daughter were going, and she said, why don't you come with us? And the next minute she went back into the salon, because she's got a salon in the house. And when she come out, her daughter had booked it on the internet.
1: There you go.
2: And I was going.
1: So you went along?
2: So we went, booked it, say, the Friday.
1: Yeah.
2: I was going on the Tuesday morning.
1: See, that's just spontaneous now, isn't it? It's just literally, do you know what? Where people plan it, it's literally, come on, let's go. Sometimes they're the best ones.
2: Yeah.
1: Spontaneity.
2: So made the most of it.
1: Big word.
2: So, number 3.
1: Yeah.
2: Number 4. Number 5, reading good books. Now, I don't do that. Do all the others. I'm not reading good books.
1: Yeah.
2: A cozy home. Well, I've got that, yeah.
1: Yeah.
3: Well, how do we know what constitutes a good one?
1: Well,
3: a bad one? It's a matter of opinion, isn't it?
1: It is.
2: Regular peace and quiet,
1: 50%.
2: At least 2 holidays, which are a year. Seeing grandchildren regularly.
1: Yeah.
3: I haven't got any.
2: Got one to no comment.
1: Why don't you got no comments on that?
2: Yeah.
1: If you remember, was it last week We had, no, the week, was it last week or the week before? We had, was it Rachel or Lauren from Bar 25?
2: Oh, Rachel from Bar 25,
1: yeah.
2: Yes.
1: And we were talking about Africa Oye, weren't we?
2: Yeah.
1: We were saying something off air, weren't you? You were saying.
2: So, yes, well, what it is with Africa, she was busy. Apparently, people went to go in there.
1: That's good.
2: Just couldn't get in, so she was really busy. I don't know what time scale she was busy in or what. Obviously, I never went because I knew it would be like that and I'd go there anyway, but I wasn't going where you couldn't get in yet. So, meanwhile, then I had tickets for African Oye because I live in the park. Went to get the tickets and it were £20.
3: Oh,
2: we're supposed to be free.
3: Did you get ejected from your bench?
2: Meanwhile, back at the ranch, me and Sefton Park. Yeah. We decided when my friend did, Kirsten and Frank, was these, got his DJ, well, he's doing his own DJ, and then we ended up with our own picnic and all, or our own DJ on the Saturday, so it was just brilliant. And then, of course, it was the 21st, which was the summer solstice on the Sunday.
1: Oh, indeed it was.
2: And my friend, it was mad how it worked out. My friend is a singer. You know, you've had her in here.
1: J-Lo. Not that J-Lo.
2: J-Lo.
1: She's a guest and on Frank's show next week, apparently.
2: She's J-Lo. What?
1: A guest on Frank's show in the Jazz Cabin next week.
2: Yeah, she mentioned that.
1: Yeah.
2: So she's done a little...
3: She's very good.
1: She is
2: she
1: good.
2: Really is. So she's done a little sing-along at St. James's Park, which is by the cathedral. It was a gorgeous night. She started it around six, and then a million to one... These ladies turned up and they were doing gong pats. They was from Glastonbury or been to Glastonbury because I've lost track if it must have been on when I was away. I don't know.
1: Ah.
2: Is it Glastonbury been on? Anyway, so
1: it's not bananas yet.
2: Usually June, isn't it?
1: Yeah.
2: So anyway, she they all set up, put all lights on, tea tree lights and everything. It was gong bats. So it's quite lively.
1: Sounds
2: so
1: like
2: we didn't, we boycotted going. Because the price. Apparently, if you'd got them when they first come to the door, they still weren't free, but they were £6. I mean, you can't say to people, this is free, and charge them. Sorry, but it was ever to come up with that one, free tickets, but there's not. It's absolutely diabolical. It really is.
1: No.
3: Well, you could have come to see the choir.
1: Yeah. Oh, yes. How did the choir go? Oh, you used to sing them, weren't you?
3: Yeah. Yeah. I broke a few windows. It was quite good. Yeah, we did our concerts at St. Bride's. That was just over 2 weeks ago. And then on Sunday, we were at Southport Pride in just by the Marcus Hall outside there doing as part of Southport Pride.
1: Excellent.
3: And we've got a few more coming up at various things over the summer. So.
1: Lovely.
3: Yeah.
1: Keep an eye out for them.
3: It's usually completely free. But actually, to get a crowd, we have to pay them to listen.
1: What's it?
3: I'm only joking.
1: Yeah. Also, tonight, with it being obviously Tuesday, My Chemical Romance are playing at Anfield.
3: It's a good reason. Well, I'm not going to say anymore. Probably best not to say anymore.
2: I was trying to work out that one. It said, I seen that somewhere, Chemical. I thought, is this new thing now? People are having chemicals on a romance.
1: They're on stage at 7:45, but supporting them, Echo and the Bunnymen.
2: Oh.
3: Supporting them.
1: Yeah.
2: So well, if anyone's going north, travelling around that vicinity from south, go on the roads.
1: Yeah, Walton Breck Road will be closed, is actually closed now. So... Obviously, diversions are being placed. So if you are going up that way. If you're going to enjoy Chemical Romance or My Chemical Romance, enjoy. Most people just wait by the park, don't they, and just listen to it.
2: If you've got anyone in Anfield Cemetery, you can hear the lot.
1: That's Andy. I'll pop over.
3: Yeah, Grace.
1: I'll pop over.
2: That's the place to be.
3: Yeah, Grace.
1: Even they get up and go, do you mind, turn it down. Go on, moving swiftly on.
3: Moving swiftly on, following on from what Claire said about going on holidays twice a year.
1: Yeah.
3: High and dry, why flying wreaks havoc on your skin.
1: Oh.
3: This is in the Echo. Travelling at 30,000 feet can be seriously trying, which is why there's a growing trend on social media for people showing off elaborate multi-step skincare routines to keep their skin as moisturised as possible. But what happens to your skin during a flight? And what should your skincare routine look like? It's down to the humidity inside the plane. In a normal environment, we have about 40 to 60% of humidity, whereas in a cabin, you've only got 10 to 20, which is quite low. So there's an increased level of transepidermal.
1: Technical.
3: I don't think an Echo journalist wrote that. With a skin amount of water, resulting in skin tightness, dehydration, and a dull and flat complexion to the skin. That's why, the cabin crew probably don't do it for that long. You can't really make a career out of it, no. I wouldn't think.
2: No.
3: There's probably only so long that you can do that job.
2: The age and altitude rapidly.
3: Yeah, yeah. It's just gonna wear you out.
2: Even the drinks.
1: What was it about?
2: Three times the amount of alcohol. You know? Yeah.
1: What was
2: shot?
1: It about wanting to be an air stewardess? Because you see these. I think there was a film, wasn't there? Leonardo DiCaprio, Catch Me If You Can. And he became his pilot. But a lot of girls in high school back then had an ambition to become an air hostess. What was the thing behind it? Is it because it was flying all over the world, or it was a glamorous job?
3: Just going on a plane in the 60s or early 70s was just glamorous, because very few people did it.
1: Yeah.
3: I remember when I was at school in Anfield and we had a Lazy Bird book where some people went to the United States, and I went, oh my goodness, people going on a plane to America. Yeah. I couldn't believe it.
2: Wasn't it?
3: It was just something that working class people just couldn't believe that you could do in those days. Yeah. It was very rare for people to do.
2: I did go for an interview.
1: Did you?
3: And it was just... But it was highly sexist.
1: Yeah, well, thinking back at that time.
3: In the late 60s and early 70s, they made the girls on one airline, they made them wear paper dresses. And they weren't allowed to say anything if the customers basically assaulted them.
1: Manhandled them.
3: They couldn't do anything. They just had to put up with it.
1: Yeah. I mean, I do actually feel for the air cabin crew staff. Because you see these videos of people who've had too much to drink and the plane takes off, and you know, they're just all doing the job. And next thing, you get someone who reacts, who wants to take on the whole plane.
3: I've got a funny story about
1: that. Go on, I want to hear this. It wasn't you, was it?
3: No, it's a bit of me. I don't even drink. Many years ago, went to Ibiza.
1: Yeah.
3: And there were these people got on. And they'd started their holiday, the Ibiza holiday. They started in the airport like some people do.
1: Yes.
3: They got on the plane, wouldn't sit down. They had the boombox going, dancing in the aisles. So the cabin crew were going, sit down. When it was landing, they were going, you've got to sit down and put your seatbelts on. They just ignored them, carried on dancing up and down the aisles, drinking, making loads of noise, which they'd been doing the entire flight. And as soon as they touched down, the civil guards got on and arrested 7 of them. And that was it. They just sent them back home, and that was the end of the holiday.
1: Yeah.
3: And then coming back, I think 2 people got arrested on the way back. So it was all very dramatic.
1: Why do that, though? I understand you're going on holiday, and I understand, you know, you want to have a few drinks, which is great. You know, you're on holiday, you're getting in the mood for it. Brilliant. But, you know, once you're up in the air, right, if if you're feeling a bit tipsy, go asleep. You know, just have a sleep. You know.
3: No, that was their party started at Manchester Airport, and as soon as they took off, that was it. They were partying, and there was no way they were going to sit down.
1: No.
3: But unfortunately, the Guardia Civil just
1: they don't take any messes. No.
2: Who was that?
1: They'll come on
3: in Ibiza, in Spain.
1: They'll just come on and nick you.
2: Yeah.
3: Yeah.
2: You're in another country and you're misbehaving, there's no second chance or there's no telling off.
1: No, absolutely.
2: Like you're getting deep balls. Yeah,
1: absolutely. And if even a lot of people say, well, yeah, I'm going to the British Embassy, and the embassy will just go, well, what did you do? When you explain to them, what do you want us to do? At the end of the day,
3: yeah.
1: We're here as a representative of the country to help you if you're in trouble. But if you brought on yourself, we can only advise. We're not going to get involved.
3: You still see loads of people. Whenever you go to Manchester, whether it's 5 o'clock in the morning, there they are, full English breakfast and lager at 5 a.m.
2: And, well, my friend's done
3: that's what they do.
1: Yeah.
2: She done me a cocktail.
1: Hello.
2: Plane, and I wasn't going to have it, but she bought an espresso at the airport, espresso coffee, and she mixed. It's called espresso martini.
1: Oh, martini espresso.
2: But I think coffee. It was a coffee one.
1: Oh.
2: And it had a Kahlua in it, Bailey's and vodka. She put the few miniatures in it, kind of blew me out. I enjoyed it because it's like a coffee, because I do like a coffee. But I'd eaten, you see, she hadn't, and I drank loads of water. It blew me out off, to be honest. I wasn't going to have it. Then she'd, oh, come on, you're on your oldies. But,
1: No. I don't think I could drink simply because once you're up in the plane, the altitude is obviously you're 30,000 feet in the air, but it's, the alcohol would work quicker because there's not much that.
2: One glass is
1: yeah, there's not that much air up there, is there really? So your body's going to react to
3: a lot quicker. When I was young, when I used to go in the late 80s and early 90s, when I used to go to the United States, I used to be on the ale. As soon as I got on the plane, used to be on the aisle.
2: Well, people did. Yeah.
1: It was different then, wasn't it? You were young, and you had a long trip to the US, so I can understand having a drink. Fair enough. Mm-hmm. But if you're only 2 hours on a plane to Ibiza, then you just want to do your party when you get over there. Have a drink at the airport. Get on the plane, right? Enjoy the flight. Don't annoy the staff. Get off, and then go and enjoy yourself.
3: I think they probably learned their lesson.
1: I think they did.
3: Yeah.
1: Yeah.
3: Because they didn't get a holiday.
1: No, and they would have been probably banned off all those flights. Would have been a lifetime ban off the airline.
3: Yeah. Well, I won't mention the name of the airline.
1: No, please don't.
3: I've never travelled with them again.
1: You can give us a clue.
3: No, it wasn't that long ago. It wasn't that long ago. Dander.
1: It was Lakers.
2: Dander. The workies came on once with boiler suits, were ready to take off. They said, oh, we've got a slight technical problem. And my mate went, hey, up here's the workies. Four guys, come on, honestly, with boiler suits on. Couldn't
1: write it. Sure wasn't a Village People Tribute Act.
3: It was the only airline in the 80s that still had planes with propellers.
1: No one plays with me. You're going, aren't you, Mel? Didn't you say you gotta go.
3: Yeah.
1: Mel's going, you got me in clear. I'll play this one from J Lo, not Jennifer Lopez, from Joanna Lee's Girth and Last Train to Paradise.

0: Joanne Louise Griffith, The Last Train to Paradise, guest on Frank's show next week on the Jazz Cab on Liverpool, coming to Radio 106.7 FM. You know, of course, on me, Matty Grimes. Claire's over there.
1: Good afternoon.
0: You got us for a bit. Mel's gone. She had to nip out for an appointment, so she'll be joining us next week. She'll be sitting in this chair next week. She'll be presenting. Oh, it'll be nice to have a day off. Anyway, go on, Claire, what have you got?
1: Yeah, you booked that one in, didn't you?
0: I did, didn't I?
1: Got on to that. Okay, I've got Scotland. The title is Scotland, and it's got social workers now taking children home.
0: No.
1: Social workers in parts of Scotland have had to take children home with them because of an acute shortage of suitable accommodation, highlighting the acute shortage of suitable homes and carers for children who are unable to remain in care of their family. The group said that a lack of options has also seen newborn babies remaining in care of hospital nurses, branding the shortage of accommodation a crisis. The chief social work officers in all 32 of Scotland's local authority issues a joint statement to ensure that the public and political leaders are aware of the situation.
0: That's sad, isn't it? I mean, you don't know where to go with that.
1: While they're doing bombs and making bombs, they're not really interesting the people. That says it all. Young people.
0: Exactly. Future. They're our future, aren't they? When you think about it.
1: It's tragic.
0: It is tragic. I don't know. What's the world coming to? God, I sound like I'm getting old. Apparently another UK heatwave could be on the way. Temperatures have fallen from the record-breaking high seen across the UK last week, but there are signs another heatwave could be building as July begins. That's tomorrow, folks. Some forecasts suggest temperatures could climb back into the low to mid-30s in England and Wales next week. However, there's still uncertainty about how hot conditions might get. From the Met Office, Deputy Chief Forecaster Tony Wilson has said, although a return to heatwave conditions is looking increasingly likely for the summer areas, the likelihood of such extreme high temperatures or high levels of humidity as last week is currently low. So there's a new provisional UK heat record of 37.7 degrees Celsius or 99.9 degrees Fahrenheit was set in Norfolk last Friday.
1: Oh, my God.
0: So they reckon that we're looking at temperatures could be rising to that mid-high 20s across the Midlands, Eastern and Southern East England, and into next week temperatures could rise more widely across England and Wales and enter an official heat wave. So they're using different maps to make sure, but it could, looks like it's going to get warmer. Are you on for the sun, Claire? Are you?
1: Well, even though I went to Las Palmas, not Las Palmas, to Palma Nova.
0: Yeah.
1: I don't really like the sun. I mean, it went along with it, but I like going in the shade.
0: Yeah. I mean, the weather last week was just, it's something we've never, not experienced for many a year, and it was, the nights were very uncomfortable.
1: Yeah, when I got back for Friday night, when I got into bed, there was no aircon. I thought, I'm roosting here. What's going on? You had the aircon. I thought, hang on a minute. This is weird. Yeah.
0: So you've been used to aircon?
1: Yeah.
0: You've been used to aircon, haven't you?
1: Yeah.
0: And then you come back and there's no aircon. You go,
1: I know.
0: What's going on here? Yeah. I don't know. Well, you've got some horoscopes over there, haven't you? You're going to read. You're going to read your horoscope. The horoscope.
1: Me and you on the
0: Yeah, exactly. Only me and you.
1: What today's is, which is cancer, isn't it?
0: Yeah.
1: I think we're changing it, actually. I think it's changed from cancer. I'm not too sure.
0: I don't know. What's yours? Yours is...
1: I'm Scorpio. Yours, same
0: we're
1: as you.
0: About the same, aren't we?
1: We'll read it out. I'll read it out.
0: Go on.
1: Scorpio, you're feeling everything intensely, which is saying something. Conversations with loved ones could be revealing... Conversations with loved ones could be revealing, so don't mince your words.
0: Oh, okay.
1: Oh, God, I don't know what that means.
0: Me
1: just
0: neither.
1: Keep them honest. Not cutting work also craves. Just keep them honest. Not cutting, what that means. Work also craves a more practical approach. so don't dig your heels in. A disruption could prove useful and you're able to source emotional truth from melodrama.
0: Oh,
1: is that a place for you?
0: No, I've got no melodrama anymore.
1: I haven't.
0: Just sort of
1: avoid it like the plague. Just start the car.
0: That's it. Start the car.
1: Start the car.
0: Start the car. I'm going. Yeah. I like that.
1: Isn't it?
0: It is. No, no. Life's too short now, Claire. It's one of those. It's.
1: I say to my friend on the holiday, I'm running out of time. She goes,
0: "Well, no, you're right. Well, you're right because you are running out of time.
1: Yeah.
0: We're all running out of time eventually. I mean, you can't live forever.
1: No.
0: Much as you'd want to. You know, those that have gone before. Do you think they want, as I said earlier to someone as well, at the end of the day, we don't get our choice when we go. Once your time's up, your time's up. You can't change. There's no second chance.
1: No. It's literally what money you've got.
0: Correct.
1: Your cards are marked. You're going.
0: Absolutely spot on.
1: Good night, Vienna.
0: Yeah, that's the one.
1: My quote. I froze it all over my gravestone. I've always wanted.
0: You've got the gravestone already, haven't you?
1: Yeah, because I've done one for me nan.
0: Yeah.
1: And obviously my great grandparents are in there, and there's one more. So I just thought, you know what? I've always wanted to go. I was always into Spike Milligan and all that. And
0: yeah.
1: The Monty Python. And I just thought, you know what? He'd done it. I'm doing it.
0: May as well. But I say it's one of those where you don't know the day, you don't know the minute. Anything can happen, and things happen that are out of your control.
1: Exactly.
0: And there's nothing you can do. At the end of the day, it's that person's time. They're obviously they've done what they needed to do, and then they were needed elsewhere.
1: Yeah, well, on Sunday in the church, obviously I'm in the choir, and the vicar just went, he's the minister, and he went round and said, he just said, before they started, he said, I'm going to go round, he went, and you can all have a chat to each other. You get everyone to speak to each other. It's quite alternative because you're from the acting thing.
0: Yeah.
1: He doesn't do it boring, just pray. Anyway, he decides to ask the question, what's important in life? What's your philosophy and how, type of thing?
0: Yeah.
1: And I just thought straight away, God, I've forgotten what he said now. I just thought of it then when he said it. Oh, my God. Mine was like acceptance, one you just said. So if you're going to die, you've got to accept
0: that. You've got to accept it.
1: And I think that is a virtue. Whatever situation you're in or what you planned and it happens, you just go,
0: Yeah, exactly. That's it. That's the thing. It's one of those, you can't stop it. If it's going to happen, it's going
1: to
0: happen.
1: You've got to accept whatever happens. It's horrible what card you've been given, whether it as like what happens to you losing your wife.
0: Exactly.
1: It's horrible. You can't at the time, obviously, when it happens, you can't. It just blows your head up. You didn't see it coming.
0: No, exactly. And that's the thing. You don't see it coming. We don't know what's around the corner.
1: No.
0: And, we it sounds stupid to say, we just deal the cards we're given. And it's not just whether someone's gone. It's people in everyday life. They just get on with it. You can back yourself into a corner and sit there with your hands on your head and berate yourself until, you're blue in the face thinking, what could I have done? Could I have done this? There's nothing you can do. If it's going to happen, it happens.
1: So what's yours then?
0: Mine is one of those.
1: Question that he asked.
0: Yeah, mine is one of those. It happened. There was nothing. It could have happened any time, but it happened. So at the end of the day, you can't. Much as you want the person back, you know it's not going to happen. But you look back at the times you had together.
1: Yeah,
0: I mean, no one knows. No one knows what's going to happen. We don't know what tomorrow.
1: Buy a car.
0: Exactly. We don't know what tomorrow's going to do. If we did, we'd all be millionaires.
1: Oh, GJ Paul Danes. He went to Tangerine with Saturday and I got a phone call because we'd gone for a meal first. It was one of my friend's son's 40th. We were having a lovely meal in a place called Myra. It was fabulous in there. And then we got a phone call, don't rush, Tangerine's not on. Oh, why? Paul has had a fall on outside or at the venue and an ambulance comes, so they're all ready to come. And he's had a fall, but he's banged his head, so they wanted to send him to hospital. Unfortunately, Dirty's still in there. He was yesterday. I'm going to give him a call or find out from the Tangerine people.
0: Yeah.
1: Yeah. So, you know, here he is going to G, and everyone's waiting once a month. People come down from London. Hillary comes down from London for that. And there you go. He didn't know that was going to happen. He's still in Whiston.
0: Yeah.
1: So it must have been something else wrong with him. So it's a good job he had the fall, because at the end of the day, could have been something else.
0: Exactly. Exactly, Claire.
1: So the question was, that the vicar answered, what would you say is to sum up what's important to you? What I can't remember the question. What I kind of said, and mine was, the answer was like acceptance. What you think in life is the main thing that could happen to you?
0: Yeah. That's it, isn't it? You just got to take the rough and the smooth and get on with it. Right, let's play some music. We'll play this one for Only Child, Brand New Shoes. Liverpool Community Radio 106.7 FM, Need Early Cross on Tool 2.

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1: Hello, salut, ahlan, ciao, chizi, hola. 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
3: 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You're dead across on me, Matthew Grimes. Claire's over there.
4: Good afternoon.
3: Right, a few more stories, and then we're going to play something.
4: Go on. Yeah, I was just going to tell everybody about, and then I'll read the story. I was just going to tell everyone about the what's it called, digital cafe.
3: Yeah.
4: No, and what that is, it's just where, in Sefton Park, it's called Sefton Park Community Centre. It's on Croxter Drive every Tuesday morning. Between 10 and 12, they've got tea and toast and also people there to help you with your phones if you're stuck. It's all free. Everyone's friendly. And there's young people there to help you with your phone. So anything you need, don't be stuck. Digital Cafe, Community Centre, Sefton Park, Tuesday, 10 till 12.
3: Yeah.
4: And they're really lovely.
3: Get yourself along.
4: Really young people who volunteered for this. And if you don't have to worry about nothing to eat, just Dorothy, you'll get something to eat as well.
3: Yeah, exactly. Definitely
4: so that's
3: worth
4: really nice, a community. I'm trying to promote the community, what's going on. And also, whilst I was on holiday, my friend's daughter works in this lovely little cafe, which I went up on Saturday. And what it is, she needs to be a little bit more busy certain days and stuff. And it's a community cafe. So it's on the corner of Lance Lane, Wilton Road, where all the shops are. There's a few little shops. Dutch Flower Shop is there. Duty Dentist. There's a laundrette. There's not many. And it's really, I went in there to see because I wanted to come on the show. And it's not a sort of people giving the money to Costa and big chains. It's nice to support the community because while the people who go in there are really helped, there's a few little stories, but one of them that I really thought I'd tell everybody about. What happened was one of the ladies had had a fall and she's got no family here. She's Irish. So they looked at the last person who rang, and it was the young person, my friend's daughter, from the cafe, and they rang her. And, of course, the lady who owns the cafe and them, they went round and helped her. So it's them little community places that people don't realise that there's people in there. And she goes every morning for a breakfast, this lady, loads of people. She should have seen it all went in on Saturday. It was lovely. And they're all going in, having a little chat to each other, getting the breakfast or the lunch. And also, it's paramount for helping if you're alone, because there's a port of call for you.
3: Exactly.
4: And people don't realise this.
3: It's like us next, like the croissant next door to us, community cafe. You know, we've got different things on Mondays, Tuesday to Friday.
4: Yeah.
3: You know, come down. Don't be on your own.
4: There's all kinds going on. These little community, I can't stress. And the food's dead cheap and it's delicious. I've just had in this croissant now because I won't have nothing to eat if it's Tuesday because I'll just... I was on the beach last week and palming over thinking of Sue's food. It's crazy, isn't it? But the food's so cheap and she does it from the heart. It's all homemade, you know.
3: Yeah.
4: These community places, and then you meet people here. Like, there's a sewing class. The girl will just sew your stuff up for you. I mean, I forgot my stuff the last time and needed it for going away, which I didn't know was going. So I went to Timpson's and paid £8. I'd probably give her, obviously, to pay her for it if I didn't do it myself, but it wouldn't have been £8.
3: Yeah,
4: she didn't want to take any money when she done me the last thing.
3: No, that's
4: but I insisted
3: thing.
4: She took a couple of quid. But it's just like these little community hub, and you want, you can get.
3: Exactly, and that's what community is all about. And I say the croissant of inequality next door to us. Tuesday, we have a repair class with Abby.
4: Yeah.
3: Between 12 and 4. You can come down, learn how to sew, learn how to mend stuff. Wednesday, we've got the karaoke bingo between 12 and 1. Between 1 and 2, the karaoke bingo takes place.
4: What's that like?
3: You've got to come down.
4: I might come tomorrow because I'm not going to. We've
3: got karaoke.
4: Oh, go away.
3: Oh, yeah. Trust me. Have you ever tried battling against a karaoke doing a live show? We always lose.
4: Doing a live show
3: Yeah, we did the show 12 till 2, but then around about 1 o'clock or 10 to 1, we had to play something out because that's when it starts. Exactly.
4: I was going to sing on here.
3: Thursday, we do, it's available for hire. Friday, we have our Mencap team in, also other events happening as well. So pop in, come and say hello, have a cup of coffee, have something to eat.
4: Yeah. Coffee is absolutely fantastic.
3: It is.
4: Come on now. Honestly, it's just, these places are so cheap and the welcome you get. And, you know, don't be sitting there. And if you live alone, what's the point of cooking, especially breakfast or lunch? You come here, you meet people.
3: Yeah.
4: It's just a whole... there's no need for anyone to be alone in the house.
3: No, absolutely not.
4: It's just no, not today. You need to know where things are going on. And honestly...
3: Come and join us.
4: They come because people exchange numbers or they phone. I mean, no, she never done that. It was just that they needed the last port of call. And it turns out it was my friend's daughter. And everyone helped. You know, word got out in the cafe, I'll go down with something, I'll give her this, I'll sort that out. It was just, yeah.
3: Yeah, that's the way it is. What else were we going to say?
4: I've got a little story.
3: Yeah, you got a little story.
4: The animals.
3: You? Oh, yeah, the animals. Let's talk about the animals.
4: It's an animal story. You've got sweet pups named after chocolate bars.
3: Oh.
4: Have you read it?
3: No.
4: Oh.
3: But know where
4: we'll
3: it's going.
4: Find out what it's called, what the animal's called. West Midlands Police has welcomed a litter of new puppy recruits to its ranks and named them after Cadbury chocolate bars. They were born in Birmingham, the home of Bourneville and Cadbury. The 13-week-old Springer Spaniels have been named Rose, Boost, Freddo, Curly, Whisper and Fudge.
3: Oh, nice.
4: Oh, my God. isn't that lovely?
3: It is.
4: Boost.
3: Boost, come here.
4: Rose, what's Rose for?
3: Well, Rose. Rose is chocolate. Roses, yeah. Other chocolates are available.
4: Freddo. Oh, and you can see the picture. There's a police car behind him and he's panting a little dog. Yeah.
3: There you go. Right, going to play record and play an interview. Oh, Claire's, I think Claire's going to leave us. I think she's got things to do. Thank you, Claire. Always
4: thank
3: a pleasure having
4: much.
3: You in. See you in a couple of weeks' time. Yeah. Play Christian's Ideal World. After this, we talk about our Mencap team. Rachel done an interview for Learning Disability. We'll play that out on the other side of this.

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3: This is Liverpool Community Radio 106.7, and my name is Krista. Today we have an interview with Laura, who is going to talk about the Peak Cluster CO2 pipeline that's being proposed to be built on the Wirral. So I don't know much about this. I live on the Wirral. I'm a little bit concerned. But let's see what Laura has to say. So Laura, welcome to Liverpool Community Radio.
4: Hi, Krista. Thanks for having me.
3: Thanks for coming on. So what exactly is this?
4: So the Peak Cluster pipeline is a 200-kilometre pipeline that is due to be built from the High Peak right the way through Cheshire, through the centre of Wirral, and then out to the Morecambe Bay gas fields. And the purpose of the pipeline is to decarbonise four factories, four plants in the High Peak district who emit CO2 through cement production. And the idea that Peak Cluster have is that they will take this CO2 through the pipeline and store it at the Morecambe Bay gas fields, which are now depleted.
3: Okay, so is this going to be an expensive job?
4: So we don't have the true figures. So far, Peak Cluster have been given £60 million, £28.6 million.

0: million of that has come from National Wealth Fund, which is public money, and then the remainder has come from the four factories in the Peak District. The projections for the entire cost of the project range between £2 to £5 billion.
1: Now, that's interesting. So we're paying all this money to store carbon dioxide. Is that right?
0: Yes, that's the plan.
1: So why do we have to store it?
0: So this is the question we've been asking. There's a number of ways and there's a number of new technologies available to decarbonise the cement industry. The consultation that was held in January, it was all very focused on saving 2,000 jobs in the Peak District at these factories and plants. However, it has since come to light that there is a feasibility study being undertaken to import carbon dioxide from Europe and God knows where else to Tramia Terminal and to store other people's carbon dioxide as well. So it would seem that it is more about a money-making scheme for the government rather than true decarbonisation and the saving of local jobs.
1: So it's going on the Wirral. Will it be visible?
0: Again, we don't know. The majority of the pipeline will be underground. Our concern is that there is an above-ground infrastructure planned at either Mells or Morton, just by the Liso Lighthouse. And that above-ground infrastructure will be up to the size of 6 football pitches. It's planned to go on a Ramsar site, which is a protected area where we have a number of different species that are protected. And we are awaiting the projections for the vibrational impact, the light pollution impact, and the noise pollution. And we are yet to have those projected figures from Peak Cluster. What that will do, it will, in effect, industrialise an area of tranquility that a number of people from around the Wirral and beyond enjoy as a seaside retreat.
1: And what are the dangers of putting a gas pipe under the ground?
0: So at the moment, there are no firm regulations in place for the transportation of CO2 below ground. And this is something Peak Cluster keep on saying, that it's just the same as our methane pipes that we use to transport natural gas to heat our homes. But it isn't. CO2 is a very, very different gas. So you also need to bear in mind that if you could imagine the pipeline structure that we have in place at the moment for methane is kind of up to the size of a football. So if you imagine that size of pipe, this size of pipe is kind of the size of a washing machine. So there's a huge difference in size. Coupled with that, we know how methane works. It's transported in a safe state that we have had a number of years' experience with. Carbon dioxide behaves very, very differently depending on how fast that carbon dioxide travels within that pipeline structure. So there was an incident in Satarsha in America back in 2020 where very, very heavy rain caused a landslide. And this landslide caused the pipeline in Satarsha to fracture. And it caused a mass leak of carbon dioxide, and people up to 30 kilometres away were affected. We actually have that diagram from the States to show how far this carbon dioxide travelled. But carbon dioxide lays very low to the ground, which means that it affects pets, children and humans, rather than dissipating into the atmosphere like methane does. So there was a number of people hospitalised and there was a number of people found unconscious in their cars. Another issue that they had is that they were unable to get the emergency service vehicles to the people in need because the carbon dioxide is an asphyxiant, which means it displaces the oxygen and it robs the air of oxygen. And the emergency vehicles weren't able to start because the combustion engines didn't have the oxygen to start. So there's a huge safety element to this. Now, the HSE have come out and they have now recategorised carbon dioxide pipelines as a major accident hazard pipeline. And the pipeline was not in that category in January when they held their first consultation. conversations. So Pete trusts to have a little bit of work to do to come back to the public to show that this pipeline is safe. I think we also need to bear in mind that Peak Cluster have not undertaken a project of this size previously. If this pipeline was to go ahead, it would be the longest and largest carbon capture and storage project in the world. And in Norway, where they do have carbon capture and storage at present, but they only run the pipeline over about 5 miles, they themselves, and they're deemed the experts, they are actually now experiencing problems with carbon capture and storage. And the Norwegians put out a press release a couple of weeks ago to basically say this might not be the way forward. So there's a number of significant concerns with this project.
1: Yeah, and do you know of any benefits of storing?
0: There's a benefit to the government in the sense that they will be able to probably charge other countries a hell of a lot of money to store their carbon dioxide in the Morecambe gas fields. Is there a benefit to local communities? We can't find one at the moment. We know that they are looking at potentially safeguarding 2,000 jobs in the Peak District. But the plants that are involved with this project are due to decommission 10 years after the project would have finished. So we're safeguarding 2,000 jobs over a 10-year period at the cost of potentially $5 billion. And what they're not taking into consideration is the job losses of local businesses, of the farmers, of the stables, dog walking businesses, cafes, restaurants. You know, there's a number of people who would have their income and their livelihood put at risk due to this project. And then, again, going further into the safety element, at Morecambe Bay, we know that there's a significant amount of seismic activity. So is that carbon dioxide going to be stored safely? So at the moment, we can't see any benefits. We need to bear in mind that the capture of the carbon dioxide from those factories only accounts for 0.8% of the UK's entire carbon dioxide output. £5 billion seems a lot of money to, you know, store that carbon dioxide when we know that there are other technologies available that would decarbonise the cement industry that could be rolled out across the country without the devastation of environment. I think it's very important to say that us at Action Against CCS, we're not against industry. We want industry to thrive, but we don't want industry to thrive when we are perpetuating fossil fuels. We need to look at cleaner, greener energy, because actually cleaner and greener energy in the long term is more cost effective for us as individuals and us as a nation.
1: Yes. Do you know why they've chosen the Wirral?
0: In their literature, it states that they chose this path because they thought it would be the easiest path to gain planning consent. And that is actually in their literature on their website.
1: Oh, OK, that's interesting. Listen, Laura, that's really interesting. Thank you so much for coming on. Can I just ask you, would you mind sharing with our listeners a way they could get maybe in touch with you or just to get more information on what's happening? Is there a website or a Facebook page?
0: There is indeed. We have a website, which is actionagainstccs.com. We have a Facebook page, which is Action Against CCS. And if anyone wants to contact us, they can contact us at info@actionagainstccs.com. They can ping us an email over. Thanks ever so much for having us on, Krista. It's much appreciated.
1: And you do have some meetings, don't you, when you go and discuss it? When is the next meeting that you're having? Can you just tell me on the radio when you're meeting again?
0: Oh, so we've just had our committee meeting last night, which was a closed meeting. We don't open the committee meetings to the public.
1: Yeah.
0: We had a public open day on the 26th of April, and we are we're in Staffordshire Moorlands on the 13th of June. We're at the High Peak on the 14th of June. We are in Cheshire East on the 20th of June. They're all available on our website, and they're open public days for them to come along and meet the team. And then we will be having a further public meeting at the end of July for the Wirral.
1: You know what, Laura, you're so passionate about it, and people like you do make changes, and I support you 100%, and I really hope
0: that
1: we can make some change. some good change.
0: Let's hope so.
1: Thanks again for coming on.
0: Thanks, Krista. Much appreciated.
1: Okay, bye for now.
0: Bye.
2: Largely, yes, that wasn't Rachel's Mencap interview. Little bit of a problem with that. I've now got it sorted, so it'll play it out next. But thanks to Chris Dett, talking to Laura from Action. Let me scroll back down the screen. It was the Action Against CCS interview. And we appreciate Laura giving up the time. Right, I'm going to play the correct interview out after the Beatles and Penny Lane. When that plays, hang on, go again. The Beatles, Penny Lane. Penny Lane.

0: Hello and welcome to our special interview. This week is Learning Disability Week and the theme is Do You See Me? I am Rachel and you are listening to LCR 106.7 FM. Today I'm joined by
1: Alice. I'm Alice Griffiths. I'm a speech and language therapist with the LD community team. Very excited to be here, and we're with
2: Hiya, I'm Chloe Hughes. I'm a learning disability nurse and a learning disability healthcare facilitator with the learning disability team in Liverpool.
0: Thank you for joining me. So Chloe, what does the theme Do You See Me mean to you?
2: I think for me, Rach, the theme is all about putting people with learning disabilities at the forefront and the importance of listening and hearing their voice. It's about seeing the person as an individual and not just seeing their diagnosis or the learning disability.
1: Absolutely, I agree with you, Chloe. I think it's about the inclusivity and the visibility. It's about making sure that people with a learning disability are being listened to. So we're listening, we're asking, and we're allowing them to make their own choices. Looking and seeing someone includes seeing their strengths and where they need their support as well.
0: Why is it important to see the person first and not just their learning disability?
2: We need to value individuals and see them for who they are as a person and not just their learning disability. It's so important to promote individuals' autonomy and independence. People with learning disabilities are humans and deserve to be valued and respected like any one of us.
1: Absolutely. Everybody is different. We're all individuals. We don't need to be making assumptions. So as professionals, we shouldn't be deciding someone's limits when we don't know them. Our lives shape us and they've become who we are, so we must listen to people to understand them.
0: Have you met people with a learning disability who felt they weren't being listened to or understood when they need healthcare?
1: Yes, sadly I have to say yes to that question. So I'm a speech and language therapist. I work with people who have communication difficulties, and I've worked with quite a few people who've sadly had that happen to them. So sometimes it's because medical professionals might make assumptions about them, but I hope that by working together, so the colleagues from the health service and people with learning disabilities, we can work together to reduce this. So some of the things that we can do are things like today, having us on this show. Thank you so much for having us to raise this awareness and chat about what we can do.
0: What are some of the things that can help people with a learning disability have a better experience when they visit the doctor or hospital?
2: So there are plenty of different things that can help people with learning disabilities have a better experience. This is something that we often refer to as reasonable adjustments. This includes things like asking for longer appointments so you don't feel rushed, or even stating your preference of appointment time. You could go much earlier on in the morning when it's quieter so you don't feel as anxious and maybe more calm and relaxed. Other things you can do is like ask for a side room or bring along someone to support you at your appointment. Or if you're visiting somewhere new, you can even ask to pre-visit the environment and see what's it like if you're not familiar with it. The use of hospital passports can also be really important, especially for those who might find it difficult to remember all the information or find it difficult to communicate their needs. Also, just remember to ask the professionals to use easy read information. If you don't understand something, just tell them. They won't mind. And ask them to explain it in easy to understand language.
0: Can you tell us about AMLAV checks and why they are important?
2: Sure. So annual health checks, they're a yearly health check for people who have learning disabilities who are aged 14 and above. It's often completed in GP surgeries by a doctor or a nurse. So if you're on the LD register at your practice, you should receive an invite each year for a full health check. So what this looks like is a full head-to-toe physical examination, such as things like height, weight, checking your ears or blood pressure. You might get some blood tests done or vaccinations if you need any. And you'll also have a chance to discuss your general health, medications and lifestyle. It's actually really important people go for their annual health checks, as it can help identify and address health concerns early. You don't actually have to wait until you're unwell to go for your annual health check. In fact, most people often go for their annual health check when they're feeling well and good in themselves. Annual health checks improve health outcomes and reduce the risk of people becoming severely unwell or even reduce the rate of premature deaths, which we know is a huge problem.
0: Sometimes people can find medical information confusing. What can our healthcare staff to do to make the communication easier?
1: Absolutely, I know that can happen quite a lot when it comes to medical terminology. So the first thing we're thinking about there as medical health staff should be accessibility, making it accessible to everyone. For everybody that's a little bit different, so there's different things that we can do. First of all, I advise using total communication, and what that means is using everything you've got to communicate. So you can use your facial expression, you can use pointing, you can use your tone of voice, you could use pictures, symbols, you can draw things out. So if you're having a difficulty bridging that communication gap where someone hasn't understood you, use everything that you've got, all the forms of communication, not just the verbal communication there. Also ask and work together. Talk about what things can support individuals if they haven't understood or they're finding something confusing. It might be that actually, because they know themselves best, they know things that have worked in the past. You can pre-prepare resources to help as well. So if you know you're going to be talking about something that's going to be quite a difficult subject or it's going to be quite complex, you can prepare an easy read on that. So easy read is different for everybody. That is just thinking about what that person needs to understand. You can use things like visuals, symbols, pictures. You can bold keywords and spend some time going through it. You can also have some resources ready that are linked to your job that you just have on you all the time. So you can have things on your lanyard, quick symbols, yes, no, visuals. Or if you can, if it's going to be a procedure or something like that that's quite complex, is there any kind of real context you can use? Can you use videos or things, photos of the room, something to try and prepare somebody for it and help with your explanation of it? But it's really important that you allow time as well for that individual to process. Make sure that you're not overloading them with too much information. So just giving them a little bit of time and checking to see that they've understood it. So asking for, in their own words, what you've been having a chat about, what's going to be happening. If you feel that that person maybe needs a little bit more support as well with their communication because they're really struggling with understanding, you can ask for support with speech and language therapy. Or it might be that somebody's already seen a speech and language therapist or they've already known to our team. So they might have a report and recommendations for things that really help them. Or they might have a communication passport that they've written themselves about how they like their information to be given. So it's really just important to be thinking about the individual themselves and what you can be doing to support them if you're using really long, complex medical words or things that are a bit difficult.
0: If every healthcare professional could learn one thing about supporting a learner, supporting people with a learning disability, what would it be?
2: So I think the most important thing is to remember each person is unique. So we need to all be using person-centred care. We've got to think that not one box fits all. Like Alice has just said, ask the questions, get to know the person, what works well for them, their likes, their dislikes, what reasonable adjustments they may need. It's more than likely going to make any consultation much, much easier, much smoother for both the individual and the healthcare professional. So I just always say, remember to adopt that person-centred care and get to know the individual.
0: What advice would you give to people with a learning disability who might feel nervous about going to appointments or asking questions?
1: I just want to say, first of all, that healthcare staff, we're here to help you and we want you to have your say. So if you're feeling nervous, you can come on in and we're rooting for you and we want to support you and help you. So well done for coming in. You're the most important person in that room. So what you have to say matters. It's important that we listen to you to know what we need to do next. We can help you if you need it, as I've been saying about if there's communication breakdown, we'll try and support you. Things that you can do yourself is you can ask for some support, maybe preparing ahead of the appointment. You can write down things that you might want to ask or someone to support you might write them down before you go in. You could hand those over to the professional, or if you wanted, you could use them as a prompt. So that professional can remember those questions and make sure they're answered. You can also use recordings if writing's not for you. You can record your questions on your phone, take them in and play them back. You can ask for the information as well given back to you, written or recorded, however you might want it, so that you can keep it and keep looking back over it to process it. But most importantly, the advice I'd give you is just take your time, okay? Make sure that you've taken the time to say everything you want to say, whether that be things written down to prompt you, but just that is your appointment, so make sure that you use it for yourself.
0: What changes would you still like to see to make healthcare fairer and more accessible for people with a learning disability?
2: So there's still a lot more work that we need to do to reduce health inequalities and make healthcare easier for people with learning disabilities. We need to work on reducing any barriers that people may face while continue to raise awareness. So a part of my role as a healthcare facilitator, I'm continuously linking in with primary care, with doctors, GPs, to raise awareness of these barriers. We talk about what barriers that people with learning disabilities may face. We talk about what needs to change, and we help put plans in action to make changes. A recent experience of this included a local primary care network ensuring that all of their GP practices are LD friendly and also accessible. We had the help from a MenCap advocate who completed an audit of GP practices and made recommendations for changes. This was an excellent piece of work which we need to continue.
0: If there's one message you'd like people listening to today to remember about the theme, Do You See Me, what would it be?
1: I think it's important to think about yourself and a time that you've been truly seen. Think about what that word seen means to you, a time you've been celebrated and appreciated for your ideas. And have a think about how can you offer that to others in your role, in your day-to-day life. What would that look like to offer to people with learning disabilities, celebrate and make sure they are truly seen?
2: Yeah, absolutely, Alice. And I think when you've met one person with a learning disability, like we say, you've only met one person with a learning disability. No two people are the same. I'd say take the time to get to know each individual. See, listen and value what people with a learning disability have to say.
0: Thank you for joining us today. Learning Disability Week is all about making sure people see us, hear us and follow us. Thank you for listening.
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6: Yeah, the MenCap team are here tomorrow at 10 a.m. Thanks to Rachel's Learning Disability Week. A lot of work went into that, and well done, Rachel, for doing the interview. That's it. Thank you for your company. We've reached that time of the day where we've got to go. I know, I can hear the cheers from here. Stand by, following us at 2 o'clock, the reading room, I think, 3 o'clock. We've got the Jazz Cabin with Frank. It's going to be open. He is live next week between 3 and 5. He's got a guest, Joanne Louise Griffin, I think, who we played earlier. She's going to come in and spend some time with Frank. We are back tonight at 6 o'clock, also 10 o'clock as well, if you want to come, you know, listen again, you can do. And 6 o'clock tomorrow morning over the weekend as well. I'm here tomorrow at 12 with Eddie. And also tomorrow night, I think the return of WTF. If you don't know what that is, it's our brand new phone-in show. 10 o'clock, between 10 and midnight, you can get involved. You can text us on 07761908063 for around about 9:30. And, you know, we'll get back to you. It won't work without you, so get in touch. Thank you for your company. I'm going to leave with Joseph Locke and goodbye. I'll see you tomorrow at 12. From all of us here, we'll see you soon. Bye.

Hello, my name's Steve Farragher, and I'm here to explain to you all about the LCR Club 100. LCR Club 100 is another way for you to contribute to and support Liverpool Community Radio. 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I realise £100 is a big ask, especially at the moment. But in reality, this £100 equates to eating one Greg steak bake or drinking one Starbucks coffee a week. In return for being part of Club 100, you'll get a framed certificate, an LCR mug, and the chance to be a guest on our programme, Kenny Island Discs. But more importantly, you'll get a warm, fuzzy feeling that you or your organisation is contributing to a worthwhile community project. You can either make a one-off payment by Bax of £100 or set up a monthly standing order of only £8.34. Donations need to be made to Kensington Vision, which is all one word, Community Interest Company via the Co-op Bank. Our SOR code is 089299. That's 089299. And our bank account details are 65255654. That's 65255654. If you'd like more information or more details, then contact me, Steve Farragher, by emailing steve@l-c-r.co.uk. Or you can even call into the LCR studio, 53 to 57 Holt Road, and you can also see what your donation is delivering to the community. 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
2: 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This is Imad Hassan, your host of Liverpool Nation, where we will strive to gather some information for you about support and services center near you and provide advices on health, family, housing, education, work and much more, by hosting experts in these areas to put all of that in front of you in one place called Liverpool Nation Radio Show. So stay with us as the best are coming your way. On this episode, our first guest is Abdelwasa Sufyan, Communication and Operation Manager at Rahma Mosque in L8, who's talking about Ramadan and what does it mean in Ask the Expert part of the show. And we'll continue with the second part of our interview with Steve Varagher, the founder and director of LCR Radio, and our local hero part of the show. Let's move on to our next part of the program. Let's ask the expert. This is where we ask specialists and their field and benefit out of their knowledge and experience. So let's introduce Abdelwasa Sufyan, Communication and Operation Manager at the Rahma Mosque. That's in L8. The man who was once being nominated for national awards after creating dementia for national museums in Liverpool, that's in 2022-2023. Abdelwasa will tell us more about Al Rahma Mosque preparation and arrangement for this coming month of Ramadan and the services the mosque will be providing during the month for more than 40,000 of Muslims in Liverpool and the area. Abdelwasa, welcome to our program.
3: Thank you very much for inviting me today.
2: So, let me ask you first, Al Rahma Mosque, What does that name, Ar-Rahma, mean?
1: So the word Rahma stands for mercy. And the word mercy is one of the names of God the Almighty, in which we believe, as Muslims, God the Almighty is the most merciful. And it's His mercy that we see, and His mercy that we believe that God the Almighty spreads throughout the whole of humanity.
2: Mm-hmm.
1: So I think we named it after the name of God the Almighty.
2: It has a deep meaning. A
1: deeper meaning to it.
2: Yeah. So tell us about the history of the mosque. I mean, when it was founded and throughout the years, and how it become to the way we see it now.
1: Of course, Liverpool Central Mosque, Ar-Rahma Mosque, was founded in 1953, so the early 1950s, from an old man called Ali Hizam.
2: Mm-hmm.
1: Now, Ali Hizam was living in the area at that time, near the masjid itself.
2: With the same location.
1: Same location where it currently is right now. And with the help and the assistance of God the Almighty, he saw that people needed a place to pray.
2: Mm-hmm.
1: And he gave a small section one of his homes for people to start praying inside. But due to the capacity of the worshippers entering the mosque daily, they saw that they needed to upgrade and expand the masjid itself, the mosque itself.
2: Mm-hmm.
1: And this, we're talking about the early 50s. The early 50s in which the late Ali Hizam started and established the masjid itself, the mosque. And later on, the masjid expanded, and it was registered formally in 1974, in which it was registered under the Liverpool Muslim Society. So the name of the charity is the Liverpool Muslim Society, and the mosque itself is a small is one of the, you know, the sections of the Liverpool Muslim Society underneath the umbrella.
2: Oh, okay.
1: Yeah.
2: So which means there are more mosques under the same name.
1: So we've got all the departments within underneath the umbrella of Liverpool Muslim Society, in which hopefully we can speak about later on today.
2: Oh, okay. So tell us about who manage and operate Ar-Rahma Mosque at the moment.
1: Of course, so the mosque is managed by a board of trustees.
2: Mm-hmm.
1: And underneath the board of trustees, there are an executive board in which they manage the mosque in terms of the operations of the mosque, you know, taking decisions for the mosque itself, new projects and new establishments. So it'll go through the hierarchy from the trustee board to the executive board and to those that work within the mosque itself.
2: Mm-hmm. And you are part of that?
1: Of course, yeah, I'm part of the executive board. In which my role is to oversee and look at the operations and to support in the management of the mosque itself.
2: Good. So tell us about the importance of Ar-Rahma Mosque for Muslims in Liverpool and the type of services and support does the mosque provide to Muslims and neighbours in that area?
1: Of course, Ar-Rahma Mosque is not just a place for people to come to worship, to connect with God the Almighty. Although this is a beautiful and one of the most righteous actions that a Muslim can do, but Ar-Rahma Mosque is everything for the community. It's a place that they can go, they can, for example, socialize, they can seek help, they can seek assistance through our various services that we offer at the masjid. The mosque itself is a place, as a hub for people to come, to go to feel as like it's a place that they feel comfortable in.
2: Mm-hmm.
1: And alhamdulillah, all praise is due to God the Almighty that the mosque is currently serving around 40,000 Muslims as Liverpool itself. And we see the Muslims in Liverpool, it's hitting around 40 to 45,000 Muslims. And the mosque itself is the central mosque of Liverpool and the main mosque for Liverpool. And we get from week to week, day to day, worshippers in and out, in and out, in and out. And we've got a lot of different services that we offer as a mosque.
2: Mm-hmm.
1: We have, for example, the mosque itself, in which people will come, observe their five daily prayers every single day, starting from the morning prayer, the Fajr prayer, and ending with the Isha prayer. We have the likes of the Jum'ah prayer.
2: Mm-hmm.
1: That we host every single Friday.
2: This is the busiest time.
1: The busiest time is the Friday, of course, which is the Friday sermon. That takes place every single Friday, in which the whole entire mosque, not just the ground floor or the first floor or the second floor, but also the outskirts of the mosque itself. So
2: roughly how many
4: So we do receive around between 3,500 to 4,000 worshippers.
2: Every Friday?
4: Every single Friday. So every single Friday, we would receive that amount of people that do come to the mosque and observe the prayers. But other than the prayers itself, we have got a lot of different services that we offer. We have the likes of the Rahmah funerals, in which Muslims around the whole city of Liverpool and also the city region itself would come, and they would be able to offer funerals upon their loved one. We also have the likes of our Hajj and Umrah, traveling to the holy lands of Mecca. We offer that as a service for the worshippers. We also have the matrimonial services, likes of marriages and other types of services. We also have the likes of counseling sessions. We also have the likes of zakat giving. Zakat giving is a beautiful way of giving charity for those who are in need of support, and it's one of the pillars of Islam that we believe as Muslims, that every single believer coming from the Islamic faith has to give 2.5% of their yearly savings every single year. Of course, if they are financially capable to do so, they will have to give 2.5%
2: out of their wealth.
4: Yeah, of their wealth to charity, and we would collect that charity and give it back to the community, especially to those who are in need of the support for their living. We also have the likes of the Ramadan preparation, Ramadan, the Taraweeh, the Iftar. Taraweeh is like the prayer that would be observed by Muslims, especially in the month of Ramadan, feeding those around our community. We have the likes of our other services, the likes of our educational departments, teaching Arabic language, Islamic studies, and how to read the Quran, the beautiful scripture of the Muslims, and also have the memorization of the Holy Quran, the Holy Scripture of the Muslims. We also have our bistro, Ar-Rahma Bistro and Cafe, that we have next door to the mosque, and that serves the breakfast, lunch, and dinner. You can find that on Mulgrave Street in L8. We also have the likes of our... As a mosque, we have properties that we renovate, and we also give out for people to be able to live in, or able to have as a Airbnb on the weekend.
2: Right. So some of the services you mentioned, and I'm sure some will be curious or asking about that. Is it just all the services you mentioned just for Muslims, or all the neighbors are welcome to, in case if someone needs, visit the mosque or try the restaurant or benefit out of any of those services?
4: Of course, we have multiple services that are for Muslims and also non-Muslims. Likes of, for example, our mother and toddler group. We host our mother and toddler group every single Wednesday from naught all the way to the 5 years. For Muslims and non-Muslims, you'll see every single week, every single Wednesday, that the first floor gets transformed into a full play area.
2: Every Wednesday?
4: Every single Wednesday.
2: Yeah.
4: From 10:30 till 12:30.
2: Mm-hmm.
4: Every single Wednesday. And this is a place for young toddlers to go, to play, and to enjoy their time. We also do have the likes of our school visits that we host in 2020.
2: Local schools.
4: Local schools. And also those from outside of Liverpool. We have also visits from the likes of Wales and also the likes of Wirral. St. Helens.
2: Get to know the
4: We get to know. We host the school visits every single Monday, Tuesday, Wednesday, and also other days. If you are able, if you would like to book, feel free to go on our website and book on our website. In 2025, we actually were able to host around roughly 80 school visits in the whole of 80 school visits in the whole of 2025. So we have a lot of services that are open for Muslims and also non-Muslims, and once again the kitchen itself, the restaurant, the bistro is for Muslims and non-Muslims.
2: I like the sound of it, because I think this is what Liverpool is all about, right, Steve?
5: Yeah.
2: Multicultural mix, Everyone,
4: of course,
2: is welcome everywhere,
4: Even speaking about the the diversity of the mosque itself and those that attend the mosque, we've actually got around roughly around 50 to 60 different nationalities that would attend the mosque every single week, day in and day out. Those that speak
2: different languages.
4: Languages, are from different backgrounds, The mosque is a really diverse place, and a place that people can feel welcomed.
2: I feel at home.
4: I feel at home. It's a place of social cohesion, the cohesion between the people, the love between the people, you know, the vibrant vibe for those to attend and see. I don't think anyone will be able to understand until they experience the feeling of Al Rahman Mosque, Liverpool Central Mosque.
2: Yeah, sounds really good. So now let's move our conversation to the topic of the moment, the month of Ramadan. Could you explain to us about Ramadan and, the preparation of Al Rahman Mosque to welcome this month?
4: Of course, Ramadan, as many are aware, is one of the pillars of Islam. And it's a pillar that should be observed by all Muslims, if they are, of course, physically able to and mentally able to. They would be able to, it would be obliged upon them, and have hit the age of maturity, it would be obliged upon them to start fasting the month of Ramadan.
2: 30 days,
4: of course.
2: Yeah.
4: And the reason why Muslims, of course, would fast the month of Ramadan is because God the Almighty, He narrated in the Holy Scripture of the Muslims, the Quran, يَا أَيُّهَا الَّذِينَ آمَنُوا كُتِبَ عَلَيْكُمُ الصِّيَامُ كَمَا كُتِبَ عَلَى الَّذِينَ مِنْ قَبَلِكُمْ لَعَلَّكُمْ تَتَّقُونَ O you who believed, God the Almighty has prescribed for you the month of fasting. He has prescribed for you the month of fasting as it was prescribed for those before you, for you to attain taqwa. And taqwa here is God consciousness, knowing, acknowledging, and knowing that God the Almighty is there all times. And this month is a month of refreshing the body, transforming the body, because the month of fasting is not just from abstaining from eating and drinking, but also abstaining from vulgar words, also bad habits that one may have established throughout the year. So this month is a month that you would be able
2: to stop all-

0: for them.
1: Of course, also for the kids themselves, and also family, what families would normally do. Every single Eid, they would have something called Al-Eidiyya. Mm-hmm. I'm not sure if anyone's heard of this word, but a small present that each young person would receive, whether it's money, whether it's a gift, whether it's, you know, a small token of, you know, observed the 30 days of month of Ramadan. Mm-hmm. So a small gift to them to show that, you know, you've done it. A small, you know, gift of appreciation, a small gift of also encouragement. So they receive a small gift, a small present, for especially the day of Eid itself.
0: Mm-hmm. Yeah. That's why we used to love it.
1: Yeah.
0: So another thing, and I just want you to talk about before we move on to the next question. And Al-Eid by itself. So tell us about the time, because there is something says that you have kind of hug or shake hands with everyone around you, especially with people you have misunderstanding, people you had a fight with, or so you're supposed to forgive on that time. Is that right?
1: Of course, Eid itself is only a day for celebration, nothing else.
0: Mm-hmm.
1: If you have hard feelings with anyone, you leave it to the side.
0: So it should be, you should forgive on that day.
1: Of course, 100%. A day of forgiveness and a day to reconnect with those that you've probably broken ties with also.
0: Family, neighbors.
1: Neighbors, all of it. Yeah, all of it. A day of celebration is only a day of celebration, nothing else.
0: Okay. You see, Steve, so I fight with you the day before and I just fix it on the day after.
2: I want a present
0: for you. No, that was for the kids, you know. So, let's move on to the next question. City of Liverpool, famous for the mix of population, okay? And it's very known all over the world that city will welcome people from different nationality and backgrounds and all that stuff. Describe the importance for you at the Rahma Mosque as a big or large organization. Such support, how will that affect and support you to carry on doing what you do the best?
1: Of course, we know that Liverpool, the Scouse land, is a really diverse place. And the diversity is what creates the people in the city of Liverpool, that I sincerely believe. And coming to see different faiths, coming to see different cultures, different walks of life, as Muslims, as a mosque, we welcome all. As a mosque, we welcome all. No matter what walk of life you've came from, no matter what background you are from, no matter where you are where you originated from, you are will always be welcome at the mosque itself. And we do see this day in, day out. The amount of interfaith work that we do with the local, you know, the local churches, for example,
0: mm-hmm.
1: even the likes of, for, you know, a small shout out for Father Peter, for example, the work that we do with other religions, other, you know, different types of cultures, you know, we do huge amounts of work with them. And this is what creates us, this is what, you know,
0: make the city unique,
1: make the city unique and unites us as a people.
0: Yeah.
1: You know.
0: So you never feel like you are away or not part of the city. You always feel like you are part of it.
1: We feel, especially at Liverpool Central Mosque, we are part of the fabric of the city.
0: Sounds good. So what makes Al-Rahma Mosque unique and different than other mosques? It's the size of the surfaces and the mix of the things you do for the community and neighbors and all that stuff. You know, beside, as you mentioned, the language schools, the workshops, restaurant, a funeral. Beside all of that, what are the future plans or goals for the Rahma Mosque?
1: Of course, we do have some new projects that we want to, you know, be able to establish. We want to be able to start, and for example, one was recently on the Echo and other news outlets is for our new wash facility.
0: Okay.
1: Now we do serve, as mentioned before, the Muslims in the city of Liverpool and also outside of the city of Liverpool.

0: full with funeral service. Now, we do have a small, you know, small room that we use for the washing, for, you know, for bereavement services. Mm-hmm. We're trying now our hardest to move on and expand our current, you know, our
1: based
0: current,
1: on the large amount of Muslims of require the service.
0: Of course. And, you know, we do receive probably each month, especially for the funeral service itself, up to 15 or 16 funerals a month.
1: Any idea when that will be done?
0: Of course, we are still currently on the first stage of collecting some donations from people. But we also have started on, you know, the project itself. Mm-hmm. We have started taking on renovating, but we're still, hopefully, step by step, we'll be able to achieve it. And we do have also other future plans for the mosque itself, the likes of the Rosebery Cohesion Centre. Mm-hmm. You know, that is a huge, huge, you know, multi-million pound project that hopefully we'll be able to achieve in the upcoming years. And as our vision, as for the mosque, we have a vision 2035 mm-hmm. that we'll try establish for the next 10 years, with the help of and assistance of God the Almighty. So hopefully
1: that time we'll host you again, and hopefully it will be all that done and ready.
0: Of course.
1: So with all the services you provide, and you mentioned the awesome work you're doing for the community and the area, if anyone wants to donate or get in touch, how they can they contact you?
0: Of course, they're able to visit our website, for example,
1: which is
0: liverpoolmuslimsociety.org.uk. Mm-hmm. They're able to also send us an email on info@thelms.org.uk. They're able to also find us on the likes of our Instagram page, Arrahma Mosque _LMS, also on the Facebook, on YouTube, on X, also on TikTok.
1: Well,
0: we also have a TikTok account, so feel free, all the social media platforms you're on, and feel free to get in contact with us.
1: Good. Any final message or words for our radio audience?
0: You know, the month of Ramadan is a beautiful month. It's a month that is really, you know, it's something big for the Muslims all around the world. So whoever comes near the mosque, or, you know, walking past the mosque, and they smell some nice samosas, or they smell some nice food, just feel free to come in and grab as much as you want. Feel free to come in.
1: It's time to try it for free.
0: Of course, yeah. Feel free to go in.
1: Is this something to do just with this specific mosque, or?
0: Oh, you'll find it, and not just in mosque. You'll find it, you know, walking through neighborhoods, for example. Probably smell some nice food and being prepared at homes. Families gathering together. You'll probably see schools gathering together.
1: It's time to see the kindness of Muslims.
0: Of course, 100%, 100%. As the religion of Islam has came as a mercy for mankind.
1: Good. So that was Abdul Wazir Sufyan, the communication and operation manager at Arrahma Mosque in L8. Thank you, brother Abdul Wazir, for the time and for telling us all the services and what you're doing for the community. Thank you very much, and shukran, Ramadan Kareem, to you and for all the Muslims and brothers all around. Thanks.
0: Thank you very much. Thank you.
1: Now let's move on to our second part of the show, Local Heroes. And on this part, we will carry on with the next and second part of our interview with Steve Varga. Speaking of that amount of people you help and support, and, you know, being there for them, entertaining, and
2: yeah, it's going to be entertaining as well, you know.
1: Exactly, yeah. Because, you know,
2: it's not all bad news, and it's not all, you know.
1: No, it's a good mix. That's a good thing. But I mean, even if it's rely on volunteer, but still, you have a cost.
2: Of course we do, yeah, and you know.
1: Yeah, and that will bring this question, which is we have to ask. How does most of your funding come from?
2: Well, the vast majority of our funding comes through grants, so we're constantly applying for grants. One of the disadvantages of applying for grants sometimes is, you know, do you want something to deliver something? So sometimes you have to change your course, the route that you're taking, to take into account that. And really, an organization like this runs on very low costings, but, you know, we have fixed costs like the Ofcom license, which we just paid, which was 850 quid, PRS license, which allows us to play copyright music, which is 700 quid. We have another license for being on DAB. So with all these sort of on costs, you know, we need to have paper for the photocopier. You know, we need to keep the lights on. If a piece of equipment breaks, if we can't fix it, we have to buy a new piece of equipment. You know, and you're talking a bare minimum of about £10,000 a year.
1: £10,000.
2: If we had that amount of money each year. And so, we get a small subsidy from the council of about £4,000 a year. So there's £4,000 of it. But finding that other £6,000 can be quite difficult at the moment because of the funding landscape. There's a lot more people trying to get funding, and there's a lot less people giving out funding. And we're not a charity either, so we can't apply. Some of the grants that are available are only for charities. Now, we're what's called a community interest company, which is a limited company that has a community purpose. And saying that, since we started in 2017, we've brought in over £1 million into this community that wouldn't have come into this community. Admittedly, we've done it for the radio station, keep the radio station and other projects working. But that money would have gone somewhere else if we hadn't been here.
1: Yeah.
2: So we started taking on advertising, but advertising as a model will never pay for a community radio station.
1: Something to survive.
2: It's a little, it's dribs and drabs. It's a bit of bread and a bit of water, but it's not, it's not protein and carbohydrates. It's very, and at the moment we are in quite a sort of dire position, really. And it's, I don't want to sound, I don't like sounding bleak at the end of the year, but it's, we could do with a benefactor, really.
1: But I guess difficulty is part of this life.
2: Yeah,
1: but
2: yeah.
1: I mean, if I ask about what's the challenges, the bigger challenge faces LCR, and that will make it really difficult to carry on with this noble mission.
2: Well, that's the main challenge is funding. The radio station's been licensed and been on air for 6 years now, and it's the best it's ever been. We've got an incredible variety of programs, including this one, Liverpool Nation, and we're able for people literally to come in off the street, which is, you just came in, didn't you, and had a chat with me. And we've got to the stage now where you're doing a program that sort of writes itself every month, doesn't it? It's like, I don't have to go and think of a new program. You've got your local heroes, right?
1: Yeah.
2: And you've got the ask the expert.
1: Yeah.
2: And all you've got to do is go and find a hero and an expert. Yeah. Which, you don't really have many problems doing because, you're a man of the community as well.
1: Well, we are a Liverpool city of local heroes, right?
2: Yeah. So, it's given people, if you think of it as like a big Lego set, being able to make a radio program is like, I've got this big Lego set. It's called Community Radio, and I give you all the pieces to put it together. If you can't or don't want to put it together, that's not my fault. But I'm not making the radio programs. I'm encouraging and supporting people to make the radio station programs.
1: Don't you agree with this? Like, it's supposed to be, that's the way I look at it. It's supposed to be like you're a nice person helping others. So it's supposed to be someone else there who's listening, or we are hoping is listening, out there should step up and come to help.
2: It'd be lovely, but we live in the real world at the moment, and it'd be nice if someone who had money heard about us and said, this guy sounds genuine in the stuff he's doing. Because everyone who comes in here into the radio station in the cafe, they come out like they have their minds blown, basically. I can't believe all this is happening to the radio station. Blah, blah, blah.
1: It's not about the radio. It's just about, let's leave entertaining people to the end. But I'm talking about, as we mentioned early, what you're doing for, let's say, Wednesday afternoon. That bingo and karaoke afternoon. That's really something noble.
2: Yeah.
1: I mean, without support, I mean, you could imagine that amount of people from us. They are not going to enjoy their life.
2: They just be, well, you know, the vast majority of the time, I'm being very prescriptive here, but, you know, sometimes the support workers don't know where to take the people to support them because for various reasons. But, you know, these people who come in on a Wednesday, they enjoy what they're doing here. You know, they come in 5 days a week. If you know, but we try and keep it on one day, and it's like, you know, it's great for the cafe because the cafe makes lots of money on that day. Everyone has a good laugh.
1: Yeah,
2: everyone's enjoying themselves. It'd be nice if we did one of them all around the city. We were like a mobile organization, but you know, and it's what I said earlier is, it needs someone to start something. It needs, you know. I like the phrase a conductor, you know, like someone who tells the orchestra what to do. I like the phrase, and you know, I don't know whether I made this up myself, but community conductors. Now, conductors conduct an orchestra. So if you think the people in the community are like the players in the orchestra, right? There's violins and there's drums and there's, you know, there's brass and there's woodwind, and the conductor brings all those people together.
1: Yeah,
2: and they all play Beethoven's Ninth Symphony.
1: But right. It'll bring all.
2: The other type of conductor is on a bus. You know, we used to have bus conductors that used to go walk around the bus collecting the tickets.
1: Yeah, the old school one. Yeah.
2: Now, the conductor and the driver know where that bus is going. They have a route and they go to it, so they're sort of guiding that bus. Now, you think about the community are all on the bus. They don't have to be on the bus. They want to be on the bus. And they go where the bus is going. I like that analogy as well. But every community's got people like that. I went to an event yesterday in Stockbridge Village. Fantastic event taking place in the back of a pub. It was pensioners' Christmas party. And there's two guys down there, Ian and John. And they're just ordinary guys. They're not anything special. They're not doing it because they want to be liked by everyone. They're doing it because they want to see these pensioners having a good time. And it was fantastic, absolutely fantastic. And they should be getting medals off the king. They should be getting funding. They have to raise all the funding themselves.
1: Because they're doing it from their heart.
2: Of course,
1: and this is the thing, you know.
2: Yeah.
1: No fakeness, nothing.
2: Lots of people out there with spare time, you know. So time's not an issue, I don't think,
1: in
2: a community context. But it's got to be something inside, you know. You say it's from your heart, and you know, we're not as passionate as Libyans, I don't think. You know, it's just like you feel it needs to be done, so you do it. You know,
1: hope by this, you know, this time, like, we're crossing the fingers
2: Well, many years ago, you know, it was like this was the job I did. I worked in Knowsley, and that was, you know, it was about engaging communities, but it was never my community. I was always working somewhere else. I've been living in Liverpool, but working in Knowsley.
1: Now
2: it's like, well, hang on a minute. I want to make where I live better.
1: Yeah. But it is. I'm sure you're seeing it and you hear it all the time. I heard that and I see that all the time. And people tell me how it used to be. It's amazing.
2: Yeah, cool.
1: How it used to be, this Kensington area. And even surrounded, like, you know, Princess Park and all the surrounded area. How it used to be, how it changed. It's because of nice people like you. So that's why what you're doing, it makes a huge difference. And it's amazing when you see people like you helping others, and this is steps going ahead and going forward to improve our city, you know. So let me ask you about the future goals of this organization or this radio.
2: Well, we did have a big plan last year, 2 years ago. There was a piece of land in Kensington which the council owned, which has not been built on for 20 years. They knocked the shop down, so there's a nice little piece of pocket land in Prescott Road, and we thought, well, what we could do is we could build a new building there, and we could move the radio station there, and we can move the cafe there, and we could restart some of our community businesses.
1: Mm-hmm.
2: But the structure of the building meant we could also have three Airbnb flats, so they would generate money for the community project. One of the problems about community projects is they cost money. They don't make money. Even our cafe doesn't make money after 10 years. It has to be subsidised.
1: Yeah.
2: But that subsidy is having a knock-on effect to people's health, because we're actually making, you know, we do healthy food, etc., etc. But we don't get any of the benefits of that. You know, maybe there should be an equation where you can go, you're doing this much in the community, it equates to helping people's health or helping people's education or reducing people's mental health issues or reducing people's...
1: Which is really important things. Yeah.
2: They're all important. The radio's a vehicle for that. It's not... The radio doesn't cause that. Being involved in the radio is a factor in people's lives, bringing regularity back to their life, improving their communication skills, improving their social circle of friends and social skills, making them more aware of what's going on in the community. It's not about playing music.
1: And making friends of some locals.
2: Yeah,
1: like,
2: meeting people and reducing isolation.
1: So that will bring me to the next question about if someone, I know like it's all about volunteer, but someone out there would like to volunteer.
2: Yeah.
1: How do they do that? Basically contacting you?
2: Yeah,
1: or come...
2: whenever we were doing training courses or an event, we put it on our Facebook page, which is Liverpool Community Radio on Facebook. You put that in, you'll find us. We try to do a training program once a month called Have a Go, which gives people a taste. It's only a taster session. It's only one evening. And doing that course gives people the opportunity to get involved in other things at the radio.
1: And the cost of this course?
2: Free.
1: It's a free.
2: It's free, yeah.
1: You have to register for that.
2: What's that?
1: You have to book for that.
2: You have
1: course.
2: To book it, yeah. We only run it with five people maybe. We don't have it's not a massive group of people, so if you come along to it, you can't sit at the back and not get involved. You're well involved. It's only 2 hours long.
1: Yeah.
2: Given to you.
1: Long enough, yeah.
2: Long enough to get a taste of what community radio is about. And the biggest part of it is not the technical side of it. It's not using the equipment. It's like getting through to people what community radio is and what it can do for the community and themselves.
1: Keeping them within the same mission.
2: Yeah, yeah. And, you know, it's like a mission statement. You know, we don't have a mission statement, but it's like people who are making radio programs for Liverpool Community Radio need to make community radio programs. It's not rocket science, that, but I still get people coming along saying, can I do a program that's 1950s music? Because I like 1950s music and I've always wanted to be a DJ. And I say to people, we don't have DJs, we have presenters. And we don't have shows, we have programs.
1: Mm-hmm.
2: But, you know, I don't tell people off if they say show or, you know. But ours is a program. We have programs on it. And the programs are presented by presenters and not DJs. And we get people some people from outside the city who've got a radio program in another city. And they want to put their program from that other city on Liverpool Community Radio. And the first question I'd ask them is, why?
1: Why are you choosing here,
2: So they're only choosing there for their ego. It's all about ego. You know, it's all about bigging themselves up. It's not about the Liverpool community.
1: So that's why I'm saying, you're giving your message that this is exactly what we're doing, and that's we're trying to keep it that way.
2: That's been the story from day one. That was 2007. That was like local people doing local.
1: Keeping it real, you know.
2: Yeah, keeping it real. And the problem is, it's hard to get through to some people because that's all they've ever experienced is BBC, maybe Radio 1, Radio 2, where it's a personality presenting the programme. It's not about a place. Community radio is about a specific place and the communities or community in that specific place. So that's where it all starts. You know, you could
1: specific people, specific place.
2: Yeah, you could say it's, you know, it's what happening at the end of your street, right, is important to you. And if it's important to you, it's probably important to other people. And then you get the next tier up is BBC Community Radio. They're interested in the city as a whole, right?
1: Bigger,
2: like,
1: yeah.
2: Yeah, and then you've got like your Radio 1s and your Radio 2s. They're talking about the whole nation. So we sort of filter down from the national to citywide.
1: And it's good to see it grow on more and more, yeah.
2: Yeah, and people know, who knows about communities best? Well, it's the people from that community.
1: Yeah, I know some people listen to the radio from different nations and from different outside of the world.
2: We have regular listeners in America. We've got a family who listen to us every day in Fort Lauderdale. One of them is an ex-Scouser, you know. So that's why they listen, because they've been over there 40 years. Do you want to hear Scouse twang, you know, Liverpool voice?
1: And that's another thing you deliver to the audience, which is a good
2: I'm
1: thing.
2: I'm teaching you Scouse, aren't I?
1: Very soon, yeah.
2: All right, lad.
1: So, Steve, talking to you, very, very interesting, but we have to come to the end of this.
2: Okay, well, I'm going to turn the tables on you now. Right. Go on, what are you going to ask me? No, keep going. I want to turn the table. I'm going to ask you a question. No, it's okay. Don't worry about the time.
1: Okay.
2: So give us your perspective on Liverpool Community Radio, and tell me a little bit about radio in Libya.
1: Radio is radio all the time, you know. Doing this in different language, very interesting. As I told you before, I was trying to get someone to do it for us, talking English from, you know, from local Liverpool.
2: Yeah.
1: But then with your advice, with other friends' advice, they say, okay, you should do it. It's your show. It's your thing. You write it. I mean, being a journalist is okay to write it, to prepare it, what I have been doing most of my life. But trying to bring it all together on air, without your help, I wouldn't do it.
2: Okay.
1: So that's another thing to bring you as a hero. You prepare and you helping other people to achieve what they like to do. And for me, I like to help. I love this city.
2: Yeah.
1: Let's put it this way. So anything will benefit local people, I mean. So that will bring us to
2: Sam, no, I haven't finished yet. So, no. Don't. I'm leaving all this in, by the way. How has becoming a presenter on Liverpool Community Radio affected you? How has it changed you? Can you note any changes that have taken place?
1: It does, yeah. It does. Well, when I talk to my friends and people around me, I tell them I've been dreaming about this.
2: Yeah.
1: You know, doing something or try to give back.
2: Yeah.
1: To this city. So I'm trying to do something. I'm trying to figure out where should I do it. So being a journalist, what's the best place? Could do it online, could do it on TV, but I have that. I'm always attached to the radio.
2: Yeah. I just love the way people, I mean, some people only come to Liverpool because they've been moved here by the government, and they go, I'm not going to go anywhere else because I love the place. And it's not because they're getting some sort of financial benefits. It's they've attached the value to being from this place. It's like, it's welcoming, it's warm, friendly. It sounds like we're doing an advert for tourism, but you know what I mean? It's sort of like,
1: but
2: more nice people than nasty people.
1: Yeah, all the time.
2: By a massive amount.
1: Yeah.
2: But it's only the people who are doing bad things that get in the papers.
1: Well, you walk in the room.
2: That's mainstream media for you.
1: Yeah. That's part of our, what we're trying to do. We try, you know, making it nicer and nicer. And it's better for all the next generation and generation, because without putting this effort, without helping each other to make it better for our people, we are not getting anywhere.
2: No.
1: So that will bring us to the end of this very, very enjoyable and very long interview with the true local hero, Steve, the founder and director of LCR Radio. Thank you very much.
2: Thank you for inviting me, and I've enjoyed it really, because it gets you the opportunity to talk about what you think.
1: Yeah.
2: You think about things, sometimes you don't get a chance to say them. So there you go. Thanks very much, Iman.
1: Thanks. See you again. So that will bring us to the end of this episode of Liverpool Nation, your monthly radio show on LCR FM 106.7 and DAB here in Kensington, Liverpool. 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
2: Hello, my name's Steve Farragher, and I'm here to explain to you all about the LCR Club 100. 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I realise £100 is a big ask, especially at the moment. 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In return for being part of Club 100, you'll get a framed certificate, an LCR mug, and the chance to be a guest on our programme, Kenny Island Discs. But more importantly, you'll get a warm, fuzzy feeling that you or your organisation is contributing to a worthwhile community project. You can either make a one-off payment by BACS of £100 or set up a monthly standing order of only £8.34. Donations need to be made to Kensington Vision, which is all one word, Community Interest Company via the Co-op Bank. Our sort code is 089299. That's 089299. And our bank account details are 65255654. That's 65255654. If you'd like more information or more details, then contact me, Steve Farragher, by emailing steve@l-c-r.co.uk. Or you can even call into the LCR studio, 53 to 57 Holt Road, and you can also see what your donation is delivering to the community. 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

legendary film soundtracks from equally legendary films. Each week, this program explores through the works of the most legendary film composers who have composed the most well-known film music of all time. Film Music Legends. Hello and welcome along to the fifth edition of Film Music Legends, and this month it's going to be about Howard Shore, so I think there might be a bit of music from Lord of the Rings played, perhaps. He is now most well known for that in the 21st century, but going back to the late 70s, he has scored many other films, that some of which are pretty famous as well, like Mrs. Doubtfire from 1993 and Big from 1988. So I'll be dropping in the soundtracks from them as well into this hour for you on LCR 106.7. And here's a little bit about Howard Shore and how he got into film music composing. How did it work out for him to get involved in scoring some of Hollywood's most well-known films of all times? Well, he was born in 1946, and that was in Toronto, to Jewish parents, and like so many of the other composers I've already featured in the past editions over the past few months of Film Music Legends, he showed an interest in music early on. It was at the age of 8 or 9, around that age, where he was starting to get proficient at instruments like the piano. And he was only 13 or 14 when he first joined a band as well. He went to summer camp, as many teenagers do in the North American continent. And the connection that he made there would also become pivotal to his future career success. He bumped into someone called Lorna Michaels, who was a TV producer. He also made shows happen as well. He was the one who brought about Saturday Night Live in the 70s, as well as some of the late night talk shows, which had a comic nature to them as well, with many of the guests and a musical side to it as well, as you can imagine. So he ended up collaborating and working with Lorna Michaels, this TV producer, later into the 70s. He'd already also joined a jazz band by then in his 20s called Lighthouse. So things were going places for him already. And when he worked on Saturday Night Live as a director of music, he also appeared in sketches alongside the likes of Dan Aykroyd and John Belushi. Apparently, it was also him that came up with the name The Blues Brothers. He suggested it to them, and that became a really successful movie, didn't it, in 1980. I haven't got this one to play, but the first movie that he scored in 1978 was a low-budget movie, and that was actually costing still about $1.5 million to put together, a Canadian film with a rather dark theme to it, about a man and his ex-wife who was sequestered for her own protection and a series of brutal unsolved murders. So it was these sorts of films that he was working on at first. That was called The Brood. He then started to collaborate with David Cronenberg, and he made films in a genre that was dubbed body horror, an emerging new genre that really explored the dark side of humanity and behaviours. And he scored quite a few of those films going into the early 80s. And then also one in 1985 that was directed by Martin Scorsese, the director of The Godfather fame. That one was called After Hours in 1985. But the first piece I'm going to play in this hour dedicated to the film music of Howard Shore is from The Fly in 1986. This was a remake of a horror film in 1957, adapted from a novel. A man invents a teleportation device, and I think you know what's going to happen. One time he steps in it and he doesn't realise there's a fly inside it. Everything seems fine at first, but then he starts eventually transforming more and more into a human hybrid with a fly. So that's truly nightmarish, isn't it? Houseflies are bad enough at the size they are when they're just houseflies. So let's play the theme that Howard Shore wrote to open this film. That's the first bit of music on tonight's Film Music Legends.

One of the things that he does very well is create a very moody and tense atmosphere, which suits many of the films that he has been working on up until this point as well, particularly as he scored nearly every David Cronenberg film in his career, from the 1978 film The Brood onwards, except for one that he didn't do, which was The Dead Zone in 1983, which had a soundtrack written by Michael Kamen, if you've heard of him. So now we're going to move forward to his first really family-friendly film that he ever made a soundtrack for. And it was also one of the ones that really propelled the fame of Tom Hanks. It was not Tom Hanks' first film in the 80s, but this is the one that really turned him into a Hollywood A-lister, I would say. In 1988, he played the part of a 13-year-old boy who was dissatisfied with the height that he was at because he failed to get onto a fairground ride for safety reasons, and therefore he couldn't impress his teenage crush. He made a wish that he could become bigger. It was literally granted the next day when his body had transformed into that of an adult size. And of course, Tom Hanks was now the actor that played him. So this is one of the most gentle and more whimsical pieces that Howard Shore had produced so far, totally in the spirit of this Hollywood family-friendly blockbuster. This is the opening theme to a film that was simply called Big.

He did return to working with David Cronenberg straight after this. In the same year, he worked on Dead Ringers, and then, as we move forward to 1991, that was a year in which he worked on another of David Cronenberg's films, one called Naked Lunch, but one film that he would work on that came out in that same year, 1991, was another huge Hollywood success. But also, like the majority, and perhaps maybe even the exclusive content of David Cronenberg's films, it was in the horror genre firmly. A psychological horror that is very famous. It's called The Silence of the Lambs, starring Jodie Foster as an FBI rookie who wants to get the advice of a serial killer who's already been put behind bars. And that, of course, is the character played by Anthony Hopkins in the film, Hannibal Lecter, which is a character with so much notoriety, he has arguably become more famous than even Anthony Hopkins has through the films that he's starred in. Well, since he's got so much experience in what Jodie Foster is looking for, she's trying to figure out the possible modus operandi of a serial killer who is so ruthless that he usually skins his female victims. Since he's probably also experienced himself in such matters, she turns to Hannibal Lecter for some advice. And so, obviously, this score is going to be another one that is dark and moody. But Howard Shore had so much practice during the 80s writing this kind of music that he's produced, obviously, another perfectly fitting theme for this. So, going to go with the opening titles here from The Silence of the Lambs to sum up the spirit of this film as well, from 1991.

as we now move to 1993, after this Silence of the Lambs theme I've just played, he again gets some light and shade in the variety of music that he produces, because the projects he's writing music for also has that light and shade as well. He's mostly written for some of the darker theme movies, but like Big, he's about to write a score for another of Hollywood's big family-friendly successes, and another one that is pivotal to an actor's career, just as Tom Hanks was propelled to A-list status by Big. This also did wonders for Robin Williams' career. Not that appearing as the genie in Disney's Aladdin didn't do that already. That film and that role as the genie really allowed him to unleash his spontaneous and improvisational lively comedy that he injected straight into the character, just like he did as the DJ who worked on the Forces radio station in Good Morning Vietnam and also in this film in 1993. It was based around improvising a character so that he could see his children after a divorce settlement left him with limited access. He was able to see them in a different way, and the very title of the film was improvised in the plot from him just spotting a couple of newspaper headlines. Mrs. Doubtfire. He doted on the kids, but with Robin Williams' character in the film, Daniel Hilliard, not able to see them, his estranged ex-wife, played by Sally Field, now advertises for a nanny. She doesn't anticipate Daniel applying for the part and donning a disguise and an improvised Scottish accent and playing the role of an elderly Mary Poppins, almost-like character who would keep the kids in line and keep the house in order in the way that he never did within his own marriage. And so he was able to see his own children again. There was often scenes of improvised madness, particularly in the part I'm about to play from the film, in which he had to keep this charade up by any means possible. And so the score follows this by being of a light-hearted, whimsical tone. It gets out the pizzicato strings. That's what it always does, a scene like that. And this is the scene of a part of the film that takes place in Bridges Restaurant. He has to be present at a family meal, which he gets to enjoy playing the part of Mrs. Doubtfire along with his kids, and now the new boyfriend that he has to tolerate as well. At the same time, he can't let an opportunity go when he works at a TV station and he is noticed playing the character of Mrs. Doubtfire, and his boss thinks it's a great idea, potentially for a TV show in which he could star. The only thing is, he wants to meet at the restaurant to talk about it at the very time that the family meal is set to take place. He improvises a way to pull this off, which involves making the unusual request that they sit in the smoking section, and he has to dash between two sections of the restaurant because his boss is sat in the non-smoking section. He'd made such a scene about a smoking advert before corrupting the children, hadn't he? And then he does this. So the music perfectly captures this chaotic energy, so we're going to listen to that now. This is the theme from the Mrs. Doubtfire score for Bridges Restaurant.

So all he does is ship boxes in the TV station, but then he has a little play in the sets, and that's what leads to his break, which is nice. That's a great little piece as he has to split himself in two. And in Bridges Restaurant, which is the name of the piece. So we're now in 1993 with that one from Mrs. Doubtfire. You are tuned into an hour all about the music of Howard Shore, who is another of Hollywood's most prolific movie soundtrack composers. And we're going through his career chronologically, having started in the late 70s, we're now at 1993 with Mrs. Doubtfire. The Lord of the Rings material is just shortly ahead of us. Mrs. Doubtfire never got a sequel, although one was written, it never came to be filmed. Unfortunately, also because of what happened with Robin Williams, unfortunately, he left us in 2014. So now we're going to go to another film from 1993, and it's going back to a much more adult nature again, one of the biggest films of the year, with a big soundtrack as well, with songs from UB40, I Can't Help Falling In Love With You, that cover they did that reached number one, and also Shaggy's O Carolina that featured on the soundtrack. It was another adult film success. It was another big film for Sharon Stone following the success of Basic Instinct a year earlier. She would find herself being watched in a voyeuristic way by the owner of her apartment. She lived in an apartment block, which was the Sliver apartment block, hence the name of the film. It was based on a 1991 novel. The owner of the apartment block had set up a CCTV system so complex it would show what everybody was up to in every room of every apartment. So I think we know why he wanted to do that. And Sharon Stone was up against him. So he lived in the apartment block and had this massive bank of monitors. It looked like it was looking after a bank or something. Bank of monitors. He could have got away with saying it was some elaborate gaming setup had it been the 2010s, but in the 90s, it was still slightly more simple times. This is the theme that plays second on the soundtrack when Carly, Sharon Stone's character, moves into the apartment block. So it is Carly Comes to Sliver.

who have composed the most well-known film music of all time. Film music legends. We're just going into the end of 1993 and 1994, I think, with this one. Especially if you watch films in the cinema in the UK, particularly then, before the internet and the ability to pirate them, they did tend to release them 6 months later than in the US, which is when you might have got to see this one, which is called Philadelphia. This was also one of Tom Hanks' most famous roles that he's ever had. He's had so many roles, but this one was particularly memorable as well. It was a legal-based film, but unlike a John Grisham novel, it was more like a legal drama rather than a thriller, although it made the same sort of moral points that some of the John Grisham novels also did. The film's title is simply Philadelphia, the city in which it was set. The law firm operated in that city, and it's about discrimination and the brutally unfair treatment of a man with a terminal illness. AIDS was very much still an issue in the early 90s, and ways to manage the condition had not really been found yet by this point. When HIV crossed into AIDS, it was usually a terminal condition, and that was what the character that Tom Hanks played faced in this film. He worked as a lawyer, and the law firm simply wanted to get rid of him as he further battled the disease. Tom Hanks literally managed to lose weight to fulfil his role in this film, so that shows the dedication that he does show as an actor to play some of the parts that he's played. They used technicalities to get rid of him, but he managed to take them on and take them to court, and that's what this was all about. So we're going to play the opening theme to Philadelphia. There was also the song Streets of Philadelphia by Bruce Springsteen, which was also a hit in the charts as well, taken from the same film.

So we're into 1994 with that one. This is Film Music Legends. It's all about the work of Howard Shore. The next one I'm going to play for you actually does come from one of the many Hollywood films that's been adapted from John Grisham's prolific line of legal thrillers. The latest to be adapted into a film in 1994 was The Client, that starred Susan Sarandon and Tommy Lee Jones. The plot was fairly typical of the sorts of things that John Grisham's novels tend to be about. It was a young lad, I think he was 13 in the film. He saw a lawyer attempt to commit suicide, which actually traumatised him, and he then had these connections to the mob who he'd seen too much, and his life was in danger, and that's the sort of thing that the plot was about. I can't actually summarise it that easily on the show, so I'm just going to say that. But it was another thrilling film, just like The Firm was, which was made a year or two earlier. And Howard Shore has given this a bit of a bluesy feel, which suits the part of America which the John Grisham stories are always set in. It's Mississippi type of territory. It's small town America where

everything looks the same, where you've got those Strodes with the same businesses lined either side. It's small town America, but sometimes with a big heart. From The Client, this is the main theme to The Client.

In 1994, with that one, John Grisham's The Client, it was the main theme. Hollywood started adapting lots of his novels, and that was the first time that Howard Shore had written a soundtrack to score one of those adaptations. So some of the next work that he did involved in 1996 what I think might have actually been a final project with David Cronenberg. It was another edgy film that he did, simply called Crash. It was about a group of people, and it is a bit awkward to describe on the radio. They were, shall we say, excited by either being involved in car crashes themselves or watching them happen, and it was based on a 1973 novel. He then also went on to do several other films, such as in 1998, the film called Analyze This, which had Billy Crystal, who was forced to become a counsellor to a member of the mob. And then, at the end of the decade, he was contacted by Peter Jackson, who had a massive project for him to do, that he became the most famous of all the work that he had done so far for composing. It involved almost real-time composing of the entire film, which in the unedited versions is over 9 hours long. He produced a score for everything that happened in the movie, even longer than its length. His score followed the real-time events of the movie. This is the live-action adaptation of J.R.R. Tolkien's The Lord of the Rings. The first time Peter Jackson would gain permission off the Tolkien estate to make a live-action movie based on Tolkien's work for the first time. There had been an attempt at making an animation before. It was made, that was back in 1978, but it was never completed due to financial constraints or a budget problem. So they had to reuse parts of the animation they'd already done to finish the story or to summarise what was left of it quickly. But these would be completed, albeit having to abridge quite a bit of Tolkien's expansive story. The first volume was Fellowship of the Ring, the first of three films in a trilogy. So we're going to play some of Howard Shore's music from that. It makes a lot of use of arpeggios, a lot of transitions between minor and major chords to symbolise the battle between good and evil and the light and shade in this story, which has a contrast between the light and comfortable, serene and peaceful Shire where the hobbits reside and where the adventure begins. And a theme for that that is taken off the soundtrack. We're going to play part of it within this one. And also the general minorized main theme that represents the quest and the darkness at the time in the world of Middle-earth. Peter Jackson had to look at what corners of the earth that he could actually film this that wouldn't look like it was filled with too much evidence of modern life. So he found the rugged landscape of New Zealand most suited. Howard Shore went out there to work on the soundtrack as well as doing it at times by the early video conferencing that existed before Skype on the dial-up internet back in 1999, planning out this epic soundtrack. So we're going to play this theme, which is actually taken off the complete recordings of the Fellowship of the Ring soundtrack. It was put out after the main soundtracks were released and actually contains closer to the full score that Howard Shore actually composed. In this, we have the tension that is present in the story, as Gandalf calls at Frodo's comfortable hobbit hole of Bag End to persuade him to take, and I'm going to have to go into a little bit of the story to describe the context of this music. He has to take the one ring that he possesses that he got off his uncle, who really didn't want to part with it, that took place during the prequel, The Hobbit. He just found it on the floor. Gollum was another hobbit that he used to be. He's become a wretched wraith, a creature that is absolutely desperate to get the ring back, and even changed his physical appearance. And now he is after Frodo when he is persuaded by Gandalf to take the ring out of the comfortable Shire and on a huge quest to the crevices of Mount Doom to throw it in where it can be destroyed. It is the key to Sauron's, the Dark Lord's power. He can take over the world if he gets hold of it, and he sends these black riders off into the Shire to track Frodo as he tries to leave with his gardener and servant Samwise. So you can see that the tension is building, and a lot of the drama takes place in the serene and idyllic land of the Shire, which I think was inspired by Tolkien actually living in the Midlands countryside, and it's such an idyll. So we're going to listen to the theme from that now, which is called Keep It Secret, Keep It Safe, which is what Gandalf urges him to do with the One Ring as he tries to make his way out of the Shire.

So we see some of those themes in there. The theme that Howard Shore wrote, which is a nice, gentle piece. It's called Concerning Hobbits on the main soundtrack. It works as both a theme for the Shire and also for the hobbits and Frodo's friends and family in general. And that's contrasted with that sort of main theme that Howard Shore has composed entirely in minor keys, obviously in minor chords. I meant to say, it's not really given a title of its own, but it pops up several times, obviously, in the Middle-earth score that he's composed, and you heard it just there in that theme. So we're going to play another one. They get out of the Shire. They reach a village called Bree. He gets drunk in the prancing pony and almost puts it, well, he does put the ring on briefly. He becomes invisible, meets another character who's later revealed to be a king of men called Aragorn. He's called Strider at the time. They then journey further east and end up in Rivendell after some other further adventures and misadventures involving, shall we say, undesired contact with the Black Riders who are trailing them. They reach the town of Rivendell, and this is a place of elven sanctuary, also the main settlement of the elves. And the theme that Howard Shore has written here is called Many Meetings, because it is here where a meeting is held, and it forms what is the actual Fellowship of the Ring, the nine members who will bravely make their way on foot, travelling south from Rivendell, either to take part in eventual battles against the Dark Lord Sauron's forces, or in the case of Frodo and Sam, to try and take the ring into Mount Doom eventually, to sneak it in and then destroy it. So this theme plays, it's called Many Meetings.

moments then as well of because Frodo was the one being asked if he could do that, so it brought his theme in again alongside that really quite psychedelic sounding theme that's given for Elrond and his home of Rivendell and the Elven Kingdom as well in their many meetings. So this is the most epic piece of music, I think, within the Fellowship of the Ring soundtrack. I'm going to do that for you, and then I'm going to do one from Twilight, and also I'm going to end the show on a new piece of music that Howard Shawn has written for another Lord of the Rings related series. You may or may not have seen it, because reactions to it have been a little bit mixed. This is the most epic piece of music perhaps in the film, when the Fellowship has to find some way to get over the Misty Mountains. I think Gimli the Dwarf suggests the idea of going through them, through the caves, the mines of Moria, which is a treacherous way of getting over the or under the mountains. Orcs are now in the army of Sauron, and they do encounter them under the mines of Moria. And there's just one way out of the entire place to the other side, and that is over this narrow bridge, which is called the Bridge of Khazad Dûm. There, a creature called a Balrog stands in the way, and it is Gandalf who takes him on. Ends up getting pulled down into the abyss, and we lose him at least until sometime in the Two Towers. All this tense action is very excitingly scored by Howard Shaw, and this is the theme known as the Bridge of Khazad Dûm from The Lord of the Rings, The Fellowship of the Ring.

It's the calm after the storm, but it's the bitter calm, as we've been separated from Gandalf the White for now, haven't we? But the Fellowship has to carry on its way. So that takes us through to 2001. The third movie was the third book, The Return of the King. It combined much of these elements in the soundtrack as we had the final tension awaiting the final battles of good versus evil, involving the kingdoms of Gondor and Rohan, the effort by Frodo and the hobbits against the armies of orcs from Sauron the Dark Lord and the traitorous Saruman the White, who was a wizard who turned to the dark side, who had once worked with Gandalf. This piece is the opening one on the soundtrack from The Return of the King, and it conveys all of that feeling in it. It's called A Storm is Coming.

So the three films that had already been completed, I think, before 2001 were released at the end of each year. The Fellowship of the Ring in 2001, The Two Towers in 2002, and then the theme that opened that one there, The Return of the King, the conclusion of the story in 2003. He continued to work on many film scores throughout the noughties, including one for one of the Twilight films called Eclipse in 2010, Gangs of New York that came out a year after Fellowship of the Ring. He scored the three Hobbit films that came out in the 2010s, and also this Lord of the Rings project from Amazon, who got permission from the Tolkien estate to base a TV series on the events of the Lord of the Rings, but they couldn't use the main story, so they went back to the Second Age, which was thousands of years before the events of the Lord of the Rings. It's called The Rings of Power, and it's one of the most expensive TV series that's ever been produced. It's got a mixed reception. Here's the main theme, though, to it, composed by Howard Shore, of course. I'll say bye for now. I'll see you on the next month, where I'll be doing Alan Silvestri for you.

0: music legends. Howard Shore was produced by Michael Farry, edited by Michael Farry. It was a production for Liverpool Community Radio. Some edits have had to be made to shorten some of the music played to fit into the hour time slot. Legendary film soundtracks from equally legendary films. Each week, this programme explores through the works of the most legendary film composers who have composed the most well-known film music of all time. Film Music Legends.
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10: Hiya,
5: everyone, I'm Jo from Jobs Plus, Toxteth. If you live in Liverpool late, you're out of work, thinking about a career change, or just need a bit of support, we are a local, friendly team who are here to help you with anything from CVs, job searching, applications, and interview practice. We also hold small community events to help people get out of the house, mix with their neighbours, and that helps them with stress and it eases loneliness. We've also got an amazing garden space and it looks beautiful this time of year with all the flowers in bloom and the Toxteth bird.

0: Hi, my name is Lewis. I'm from Mancap, Liverpool and Shepton. You are listening to Roots Out on LCR 106.7 FM. Today I am joined by Adam. I've known Adam all my life. He is my best friend. Hi, Adam, welcome to the show.
1: Hi, hello, are you okay?
0: Yeah.
1: Good, thanks for having me, I appreciate it.
0: You're welcome.
1: Thank you so much.
0: I've known you a long time. What were you like when you were younger?
1: Oh, God, I don't know. I think you should answer that. You saw me. What was I like when I was younger?
0: We used to have a laugh.
1: A proper laugh?
0: Yeah.
1: We was naughty.
0: Yeah.
1: Dead naughty.
0: Yeah.
1: Probably too naughty.
0: Yeah.
1: But we had the best childhood, I think, when we was growing up. Made loads of memories in our court, growing up on the Aldonian village. So I think we was all the same, wasn't we? Lovable rogues, I think we was.
0: Mm-hmm.
1: Got away with murder.
0: Yeah.
1: Yeah.
0: What do you remember of what we were like growing up? Can you explain to people how we became friends and have stayed friends all these years?
1: Well, I think when we was younger, it would often be that you would get us into trouble and I would get the blame, wouldn't I? All the time you got away with murder because the face would get you the parish. But we had loads of memories, I think, didn't we? Growing up.
0: I also had my 5th birthday party.
1: Yeah.
0: We had a bouncy castle.
1: Yeah.
0: And I invited Adam to my 5th birthday party.
1: And it was brilliant.
0: And that's how we became friends.
1: Yeah, that was like your first party after you'd moved into the house with your mum, wasn't it? And as soon as I seen the buffet table, I was like, oh, I need to get involved in that somehow. And I think I might have knocked or been like, can I come in? And then the rest was history from there. We've been causing havoc ever since, haven't we?
0: Yeah.
1: Right? But yeah. Boss childhood for us, I think, Lou.
0: Yeah. Adam, you are well known in Liverpool for being on local radio. How did your journey begin?
1: I started drama school when I was a kid, class act theatre school. So I remember every Saturday, that's why I couldn't play out, because I used to have to go to drama school. And that's when I first met Leanne from Radio City at the time, Juice FM at the time, sorry. Yeah. And she was my drama teacher, and just following her journey really is how I began to be on my own one. And I loved it. I used to just follow her, everything she'd done. I used to be a big, massive fan of hers. And that's kind of how my journey become around, by just tagging on to her and everything that she was doing really, like what I'm doing with you today.
0: Yeah.
1: In the drama school, we do like theatrical theatre classes, script writing. Every week would be a different rotation of different skills. So you would do like puppetry or mime or choreography. You'd do everything, and she kind of taught us across the board for all of that. And I kind of become like a super fan of Leanne's, and that developed my journey into following it on a radio show and kind of getting into it and just becoming in awe of what radio was in the radio world. And I just absolutely loved it. Are we getting to that now? Sorry. So this is from Leanne.
2: This is Leanne here. You make sure you look after my Geg. He's very precious. I've known him since he was a very small person, and I've watched him grow. And he's one of my favourite things about radio. We used to have such a laugh. I'm sure you're going to have a ball with him today. So have fun, the two of you. See you soon.
0: Oh,
1: isn't that great?
0: Yes.
1: Yeah. Oh, we love Leanne.
0: How did it feel the first time you were on the radio?
1: It was scary. It was nerve-wracking. And my first job that I ever had off her. So she'd left Juice FM and she went to start a brand new show on Radio City, and this is where I kind of began my journey in radio.
0: Yeah.
1: I used to go along and watch the sessions that she'd do, and we kind of developed this persona called the Geg, and the Geg had to literally go out in people's houses in the middle of the night and wake them up with like buckets of water, pies, snow spray, bottles of glitter everywhere. I remember one time I had a tub of Nutella. He was a fireman who'd been nominated by his wife because he kept waking her up all the time. He ends up swilling in with a hose pipe of water.
0: Yeah.
1: So no day was the same. I used to literally do whatever they wanted me to do, whether that was abseil down a 450-foot wall or jump into a puddle of beans, whatever they needed me to do, I would do, and I absolutely loved it. It was madness, Lou.
0: What was the best part of working on the radio?
1: For me, the best part of working in radio was meeting someone new every day and creating opportunities and developing friendships having conversations with people and learning about all different walks of life. And I think that the best thing about radio is that you are able to talk and have a conversation, yeah, and you divulge and you get loads of information from things that you would never normally talk about on a day-to-day basis. Mm-hmm. And that's what I love most about radio.
0: Cool. What was the best... What was the hardest part of working on the radio?
1: Oh, the hours. Because we was on a breakfast show. Used to have to get up at like 2 o'clock in the morning to be in for four, practice for six and be live then by six. So, and you know what I'm like with, I go a million miles an hour. So I probably was going to bed at like 11 o'clock in the night and then waking up 3 hours later to do a full 18 hour shift. So yeah, the hours were the hardest part in radio when you're on a brekkie show. Yeah. You used to hear me in the middle of the night getting up probably, banging all the walls and getting ready to go. Oh. No wonder your mum used to always shout at us.
0: I know. What was the funniest thing that ever happened to you on air?
1: I think the funniest thing was main part of the slot was that I used to have to give a clue or write a poem about where I was, and people would come and find me to win tickets. And this one time I got lost and I didn't know where I was. So I was like live on air trying to give out directions as to where I was, but I had absolutely no clue. And it ruined the whole show for the 4 hours because no one could find me. And the whole purpose of the show was for someone to locate me to win the tickets. So yeah, no one won. Ends up screaming some woman's out and telling her she won tickets for this show. She had no clue what I was talking about. Yeah, it was madness. Ruined the old show. Don't think I ever got over that, to be honest with you. Got a little bit of PTSD from it.
0: Have you ever made a mistake on the radio?
1: Yeah, that one, getting lost when I was supposed to be able to get found. Probably made many mistakes on radio. Some we probably can't talk about today, but yeah, I've definitely made a few. Yeah, I think one time it was Mother's Day, and there was the club by ours, there was a Mother's Day party in there, and I had to be on the show live the next day to go and give flowers out to loads of mothers. Yeah. And anyway, one shot turned into too many shots and I didn't turn up for work the next day, so none of the mothers got the flowers. You know, I just about saved my job there, I think, but none of the mothers got the flowers anyway that day, so that was a nightmare. I don't think they was best pleased, but I think they let me get away with murder at the time, to be honest with you, because they just love me, do you know what I mean?
0: Yeah. You then moved from radio and went travelling. Can you tell us a bit about that?
1: Yeah, so at the time, I think that my slot on the radio was kind of coming to an end. We'd done everything we could with it, and the show was doing amazing, but I just wanted to change. I wanted something new. And one of my friends at the time was working in Beijing, doing all different types of travelling and working, and he managed to get a job in a school, in an English school over there. And I just messaged him one day and was like, what are you doing? Like, what is this? Where are you? How are you doing it? And one thing led to another. I ended up going travelling over there, and then I got a job as an English teacher over there, and I absolutely loved it. But I used to say I was a Scouse teacher because I used to teach the kids Scouse rather than English. Yeah. English was not my forte, but Scouse was. Backslang, everything.
0: And you went viral teaching Tasmanese children to speak Scouse.
1: Yeah.
0: How did that happen?
1: So over in Asia, when I was working there back, 2018, 2019, it was the parents over there would love to see what the kids were doing in school, and they loved the fact that I was from Liverpool. Being a Scouser in Asia, in China especially, I'm telling you now, you get treated like royalty. Like, I used to go to these clubs and I'd get like a stamp on my hand, and it'd be a VIP stamp, and I could go anywhere in the club I wanted to. I wouldn't have to pay a penny for anything. I got food, everything, just because I was from Liverpool. They love Scousers. And this one day, I think it was one of the mums was like, teach my son how to speak like how you speak. And I was like, you know that. And then next minute, all the kids are walking around the school singing, last year, yeah, then last year, you know that. And it was brilliant. And then I used to do little Scouse classes with them. And then one day, I done the video, just recording it to send to the mums. And I said to them, can I put this on my social media to send to my family, show my family and that? And he was like, yeah, of course you can. And when I woke up the next day, I think it had something like 450,000 views and it was going bigger and bigger. And I had like people, Jackie, big massive Australian news reporter, Jackie L, and someone else was messaging me. I had Radio City at the time, Leanne, and Dave messaging me. It was worldwide. It was in like Cyrus FM in America and everything. Do you know what I mean? It was crazy. Yeah. So that went on for a few weeks and it just went viral, literally viral everywhere, and it was madness. And they loved it. Yeah, it's still out there now. So if you type in Taiwanese kids speaking Scouse, you'll see the video, and it's absolutely brilliant as well. We'll have to get LCR FM to put it on their website so you can see it.
0: Did you accept it? You'll get so big.
1: Not that big, no. I mean, when the Americans started coming for me saying, you know, can we do this interview and do that interview? Absolutely not. No chance. I loved it. It went massive, but I never expected it to be that big.
0: Yeah. What was the best reaction you got from that?
1: Probably yours, Lou, because you still go on about it now to this day, don't you? And we talk about it all the time. I think I just love the fact that it made people smile.
0: Yeah.
1: And you know what I'm like? I love to give people a laugh. So I think I was just happy that people loved it and they smiled about it, you know what I mean? And I think that when the kids look back in like 20 years' time, it's already been like, what, 6 or 7 now. When they look back at it in 20 years' time, it's going to be a memory that hopefully that'll be a core for them. Do you know what I mean? And they'll look back at it and go, oh my God, I remember that lunatic from Liverpool used to teach us English in the middle of Beijing. And that, I loved it.
0: Yeah. Cool. What is your favourite Scouse word or phrase?
1: Yeah, ma. I think that's both of us, isn't it? I love it. You know that, just the normal ones, what we just say every single day. You know, the ones that are said with love, but, you know, a little bit of shade in there as well. I just, love the Scouse language. Anything, any part of the Scouse language, I love.
0: Cool. Have you always been confident?
1: I'd say so, yeah. And I think I get it from my mother.
0: Yeah.
1: You know what my mum's like. She's, put her in a room that's empty, and when you open the door, you'll hear a sound of laughter. And I think I just get it from her. I think that she's just always been one of them people that it can just adapt to any situation and any person she comes across in life. And I think that I kind of picked that up as I was growing up, which gave me loads of confidence to just be. And I think because she's always allowed me, and Johnny Boy and the family have always allowed me to just authentically be who I am, I think that's just why I've got so much confidence, and that's why I try and push it out of everyone else as well, because everyone should just be themselves, shouldn't they?
0: Yeah. What advice would you give to someone who wants to try something new?
1: Go for it. 100,000,000% go for it. If you're not going to try it, if you don't go for it, you're never going to know.
0: And the only way,
1: there you go, never give up, What would you say? What would you say to that? What advice would
0: just
1: you give?
0: Give it a go and try your best and never give up.
1: And look at you now. Yeah. Monthly shows on the radio, and that's all by you trying this out, isn't it? And you're smashing it. And now I get to come and gag with you as well.
0: Do you think anyone can work in the radio? What skills do you need?
1: I think anyone can work in anything if they really put the mind to it. And I think the only skill that they need is belief.
0: Yeah.
1: Belief in themselves that they can do it, and belief in others that they can support you whilst you achieve that goal. And I say that to you all the time. Don't ever, ever stop yourself from doing anything, and believe in yourself no matter what.
0: Yeah.
1: And you're perfectly capable of
0: doing
1: it.
0: And also be confident.
1: Yeah, exactly. Well, confidence comes with it, doesn't it? Do you know what I mean? And you've just got to believe in yourself. That's the only skill in life you need, as far as I'm concerned, to reach any objective or any goal you want, Lou.
0: Yeah. What do you think about community radio like LCR 106.7 FM?
1: I think it's amazing. I absolutely love it. And I think that it gives people like yourself amazing opportunities, but also, Lou, it's given people like me opportunities to come in and see what yous do. And I've been here, an hour?
0: Yeah.
1: And probably had one of the best days that I've had in a very long time. It's been lovely to meet people in this community, because it is a community. I've had a full English breakfast. I was saying to you before, my first vegetarian brekkie, off the chart, may I add, vegetarian sausages here at Key 106.7. Is that it? LCRFM? they're just gorgeous. Top quality, yeah. It's lovely. I love it here. I think it's great. Community radio is amazing. And I just think it's fabulous.
0: Cool.
1: We need more of it.
0: Why is it important that everyone gets a voice?
1: Because if everyone's got a voice, then we can always get to what we want to achieve.
0: Yeah.
1: And that's why we should always encourage people to use their voices as well. If people have got something that they really believe in or something that they stand for, they should always speak up and say.
0: Yeah.
1: Because you never know, if you say it to the right person, they might be able to support you or help you get to that or achieve that. Do you know what I mean?
0: Yeah.
1: So everyone should use the voice. Everyone should always speak up and be confident in what they say and always stand 10 toes on what they say as well.
0: Yeah.
1: You don't mind speaking up, do you, Lou?
0: No.
1: You've got a lot to say,
0: yeah,
1: haven't you? Especially when it comes to me. Yeah.
0: What is your favourite song and why?
1: My favourite song is probably got to be Search for the Hero by the M People. And it reminds me so much of my Auntie Angela. So I think that's why it's my favourite song. And also it was the song that I sang on my audition for The X Factor when I thought I could sing back in the day.
0: Yeah.
1: So, it brings back loads of memories. And I love that song. It's amazing.
0: Yeah.
3: Were you on the telly?
1: No.
3: Aww.
1: It wasn't good enough to even be a bad audition on the telly. It was horrendous. So, no, it wasn't on the telly. I'll give you a rendition now, but you'll probably have to close the station down after.
3: Have you got any other questions you want to ask, Adam?
0: No.
1: Well, tell them, can you remember when we was kids?
0: Oh, yeah, and also, yeah, I can remember when we was kids, and Adam was making his first communion.
1: Well, we both was.
0: Yeah,
1: we both was making our first communion, wasn't we?
0: Yeah, and
1: you was in
0: we
1: St.
0: came
1: Jared's.
0: Up for a song. This is the day.
1: This is the day that the Lord has made. So what we used to do is we used to go mad, didn't we? So in our street, we live in like a cul-de-sac, and that's where we've grew up since we was kids. And Lewis and I was in the same year in school, but we was in different schools. So when we'd finished school, we used to practice for our Holy Communion, and there used to be this lamppost outside. Do you remember outside Bob and Mary's? And we used to pretend that was the priest. And we used to walk around the circle singing, "This is the day that the Lord have made." And then we used to be singing that song all over the street. What was the other one? He's got the whole world in his hands. Oh, we was lunatics. We was absolutely lunatics. Do you remember we used to do Penny for the Guy, Lewis?
0: Oh, yeah.
1: And we'd do it in, like, August, and we wasn't supposed to do it till, like, November. We knew quite well what we was doing, going around getting money off everyone.
0: Yeah.
1: But we've had brilliant memories, haven't we, mate, growing up? Do you know what I love most about you? The relationship you've got with all of my family.
0: Yeah.
1: Yeah, and you've got a relationship with each person in a different kind of way. So you're very special to us, Lou.
0: Yeah, thanks. Yeah.
3: It's a lovely community where you are, aren't you? Always
0: yeah.
3: Your neighbours, don't you?
0: Yeah.
1: Yeah, I love it. You know what I mean? You know where you stand with everyone. And we're all stronger together, aren't we, than we are apart. So it's great. Boss place to grow up. It's been 36 years, probably 30 years. We've been mates 31 years now. And we've had a ball, haven't we?
0: Yeah.
1: Had an absolute ball. What's yours of mine? What's your favourite memory of me growing up?
0: All sorts. Being at my fifth birthday party.
1: Yeah, that was the best one. The reason Lewis loves the fifth birthday party story is because the bouncy castle come, I went and knocked, got the gig, went in, we had the party, everyone got lashed, and me and Lewis got to stay on the bouncy castle, didn't we? Yeah, I was the favourite at the time, so I was allowed to stay longer.
0: Yeah.
1: We was buzzing. But I love our monthly meetings as well. We go for our dinner every month, don't we?
0: Yeah.
1: And where do we go? And where do we go on a special occasion?
0: In Cosmos.
1: Cosmos, all you can eat. Oh, yeah.
0: Yeah.
1: It's 18 quid, all you can eat. So me and Lewis went the other day. We got, eight rounds of food each. And that was before we had our dessert. And I love going to our Wetherspoons every month. We always go get the same things, and we tell them what I get, Lou.
0: What
1: do I get?
0: The steak.
1: The steaks? No, I mean from Wetherspoons.
0: Oh, Wetherspoons.
1: I get me nachos.
0: The pizza.
1: The pizza. The nachos.
3: What do you get?
0: I getting fish and chips.
1: Or
0: with cheesy curry. Chips and curry.
1: Yeah. And it's lovely, isn't it? Mm-hmm. We go every time we go, we say we're going to get something new, don't we? And we don't, we just end up getting the same meal every single time. Yeah. And we love it. So shout out to them, Wetherspoons.
0: Yeah.
1: Yeah, they're our mates.
0: And also, my undies are cheese now and again.
1: Oh,
0: well.
1: Oh my God. Yeah, in the Scots, Scouse pie. Yeah. I am telling you now. It's emotional. No one's had pie like it in your life. It's got like, I don't know if she uses like some sort of Wagyu steak or something like that. I'm telling you now, it's the most amazing pie. And she does a gorgeous fish pie as well.
0: Yeah.
1: And it's got all the trimmings, you know. It's got the salmon. It's got the prawns, the king prawns.
0: Yellow fish.
1: The haddock. Oh, she's got it all, hasn't she? I can't wait for the next one.
0: I bet you are.
1: I am starving now, thinking about it. And the lasagna. But the Scouse pie, I think, is the quality one. Tops every one of them off. Love Linda Scott's food.
3: So, through COVID, Lewis used to send us all a picture of his dinner every night.
1: Oh, yeah.
0: Yeah.
1: He puts it on his WhatsApp status, don't you, every day. Yeah. I always look forward to seeing what he's had. And if it's anything that I like and I haven't had it, I'll text him and cause murder and be like, hello, where's But I think our relationship, like in the past 2 years, it's been all about food. I think we need to calm down. We need to start going for walks, healthy walks instead.
0: Yeah.
3: You used to do running. You used to run the 5K a lot, didn't you?
0: Yeah, but I don't do that now.
1: No, we have something to eat instead with me. We go for food, don't we, instead? Yeah. We should start going for walks, though, Lou.
0: Adam, thank you for coming on Reach Out today. It's been great to talk to you. And thank you for listening. This is Lewis Ramman, Capital of Film Captain on LCR 106.7 FM.
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1: 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Today, I am joined by Sandra Duncan, CEO of the Feel Good Factory. Hi, Sandra. Welcome to the show.
2: Hello, Sue. Thank you for having me.
1: You're welcome. Hello, Sandra. Can you tell us what the Feel Good Factory is?
2: The Feel Good Factory is a charity, and we are a healthy living centre based in Netherton, in Sefton. We provide services to help people's quality of life, so to help them feel happier and also to help them feel healthier.
1: What do you do there?
2: Well, the Feel Good Factory does a whole raft of different activities. I'm the CEO, so I'm technically in charge of everything, but I do provide some services myself. So I do history, creative writing, and I run some social groups as well.
1: What is it like when people come to visit?
2: It's very friendly. It's very friendly. You just basically walk in and somebody will meet you and will help you find your way around and to sort out what it is you want to do.
3: So it's a massive building, isn't it? What sort of things are happening in the building?
2: Gosh, everything. Yes, it is a large building. We provide services and groups for, well, everybody really, from babies through to older people. So we provide help for babies and families. We provide children's groups. We provide groups to help people feel better. So we run exercise classes. We run relaxation classes. We run food programs to help people eat healthily. And then we also provide, as I say, social groups. So we provide groups for men and for women and for both together. And then we also provide interest groups. So things like, as I said before, creative writing, history, art, knitting, music, you name it, we do it.
3: So also, there's the charity shop and the big hall, and across the road there's the
2: community garden. Yes, we run the Netherton Community Garden. So there we grow fruit and vegetable and some flowers we grow, and we provide groups and things there as well. So we have we have fairs and we have activities. The children go over there quite a bit and do activities. So, yes.
3: Loads going on.
2: There's loads going on, yes. And yes, we do have a charity shop.
1: What kind of activities do you run?
2: Well, as I said, we run exercise classes. We run programs for older people. So we have a group called Tea and Talk, which is for older people. We provide, as I said, interest groups. So we provide history, creative writing, and that sort of thing. We run a lot of exercise classes. So if you want to get fit, we're a good place to come to. And we run food and nutrition programs as well.
1: What is your favourite thing about the Feel Good Factory?
2: I think it's its friendliness, to be honest.

0: I've been there 20 years now, which is a long time, and the people are really, really friendly. I mean, we have our arguments, we have our down days, we all do, don't we? But by and large, people are friendly, they enjoy a laugh, and they want to help people.
1: Who can come to the Feel Good Factory?
0: Absolutely anybody.
2: So is it based on where you live? Is it only people in
0: No,
2: Netherton or
0: no,
2: Sefton or?
0: no. Basically, a lot of our funding is just for people from Sefton, but the Feel Good Factory itself, anybody can come to, yeah.
1: How do you help people feel healthy and happy?
0: Well, I think people usually, we have to talk to each individual and ask them how it is that they, what it is that's making them not feel healthy and not feel happy. And then we help them to address those issues. So we will, if somebody, for instance, wants to give up smoking, we'll help them with that. If somebody wants to lose weight, well, we'll help them with that. If people are just feeling lonely or a bit down, we run groups that help people learn how to cope with stress and to improve their moods. But often it is just a case of going along to a group and meeting other people and finding you're not on your own.
1: Can you tell us a story about someone you have helped?
0: There's so many of them, Sue. It's very difficult, that question, but I will talk about one person who I know very well. And she's had all sorts of health problems all her life since she was 19, and she's in her 60s now. She's just a little tiny bit older than me. And she comes along most days to the Feel Good Factory. She takes part in a lot of things. She helps us with fundraising, so she's a bit of a volunteer as well. But she says that we are her medication. She says the doctors would have to put her on a lot more medication if she didn't have the Feel Good Factory. So if she's feeling low and she's feeling lonely and she's feeling depressed, she just pops into the Feel Good Factory, even if it's only just for a cup of tea. She comes in, she has a chat, and she goes home feeling much happier.
1: How can people join in or get help from the Feel Good Factory?
0: Well, really, you usually just come in, to be honest. You can give us a ring first or send us an email. But we don't have any sort of long waiting lists or programs that you have to be referred to. It doesn't work like that. You can either ring us up, send us an email, or just pop in.
2: What days are you open?
0: Monday to Friday, 9 to 5.
1: What would you like to do next at the Feel Good Factory?
0: Wow. I would like to be able to. There's what I would like to do, and then there's what I think the Feel Good Factory needs to do. Okay. So for the Feel Good Factory itself, I think we need to restart our program for teenagers. We stopped that several years ago, but because there wasn't any funding for it, basically. But I think in the meantime, a lot of the facilities for teenagers have gone away. They're just not there. And so one of the things we're trying to do is find ways of starting that up again.
2: So what sort of things have you managed to engage with people yet? Yeah.
0: Teenagers. Yeah, we do have some who were in our children's group who've grown up to be teenagers, and they are the ones who are leading this. They don't want a traditional youth club. They want things that they are interested in. So at the moment, we're working with them on, well, what is it you want? And then obviously, we've got to get the money to be able to do that. So it's a little way off, but yeah.
2: Thinking about in those 20 years, what would you say has changed or improved or within the Feel Good Factory?
0: I think we have become more flexible. Now, people might disagree with me over that one, but because funding, when I started, the funding was all quite strictly for health and nothing else, really. So I think as the funding has become more difficult actually to get hold of, we've tended to be able to meet the needs of the community far more and to talk to them about what they want to do. And then we go out and actually try and find money and find resources for it. So I think we are, this is just my opinion, but I think we are possibly meeting the needs of the local community more than we were. I think when I started, we may have just been meeting the needs of the council and the NHS. Now I think we're talking a lot more to local people.
2: That's the point, isn't it, really?
0: Mm.
2: So how would you, how do you consult with your local community? What works best?
0: We have done official consultations. Okay, so we've done proper consultations where we've put out questionnaires and we've got them to come in. And they work, but to be honest, the best way I find is just to talk to people, to go into the groups, to talk to the groups that are there and to say, what do you want? What are your issues? And to be honest, we have a community lounge. Our reception is now a community lounge where people just come in, have a cup of tea, sit and talk, and I will go down and just talk to people there, and they will tell me what their concerns are, what their concerns of their neighbours are, what they feel that they need. And sometimes I think that's better than just setting round a questionnaire or something, because I think often on questionnaires people tell you what they want, they think you want to hear.
2: Yeah.
0: Whereas if you're just talking to them, they'll come out with all sorts of interesting snippets of information.
2: Yes. How long has the Feel Good Factory been there in that? Is it always just been in that building?
0: The building's been open for 25 years. The Feel Good Factory has been there since 1999. They were in a little office across the way before then.
2: Because it's got the kitchens, it's got the big hall, it's got a whole upstairs. It's a bit of a surprise when you go.
0: It's a bit like the TARDIS, isn't it? Yeah. It's one of those buildings you think it's quite easy, but when you get in, it's I know it. It just goes around in a circle, but it can be a bit of a maze. And every so often, I find people wandering around lost.
2: Because it's right opposite the Marion Square, isn't
0: yes.
2: it?
0: Yes.
2: And you've got the GPs nearby. And
0: yeah. And the health centre.
2: Do you think in with all of the sort of is it a strong community to pick up?
0: It's a very strong community, yes. We have some connections with the surgery. They refer people to us, and with the health centre. But most of our connections, to be honest with you, are the local people, and I think that's how it should be.
2: Definitely.
1: What are you excited about for the future?
0: I think I'm excited to find out what happens to the Feel Good Factory next, to be honest, because we've changed so much in the years I've been there. I think we're meeting a lot of new needs, new things that people are needing to have help with, changing society, changing communities. And I think I want the Feel Good Factory to continue to actually talk and engage with its community and to meet the needs as they come. So that's what I'm excited about.
1: Where can people go to find out more?
0: Well, you can go on our website, which is www.feelgoodfactory.org.uk. I'll say that again, www.feelgoodfactory.org.uk. You can ring us up on 0151 291 8010, or if you're any good at social media, we're on Facebook, X and Instagram.
2: So who does all your socials? How does it work? Do you have a big team of volunteers? How does the Feel Good Factory, because it sounds there's lots going on.
0: Mainly it's me. And I don't know the first thing about social media. No, mainly at the moment it's me. We are looking for some volunteers to take it over, but at the moment it's me. Yeah.
2: Because the charity shop, I love the story of how the charity shop came about. So
0: A charity shop, yeah. Well, a few years ago, I had an idea of setting up a table in our reception area to sell bric-a-brac for my groups. So I set it up and it did quite well. A lot of the staff were saying, oh, we don't want that sort of thing in the Feel Good Factory. Anyway, I then got to the point where we were doing it about once a quarter. And then what happened was people were coming in and saying, where's your table? Where's your bric-a-brac table? And people then started to bring us in donations as well, which included clothes and things like that. So very slowly over the years, I got half a room, and then I've now got a full room at the front of the building. And yeah, it does really well. We really need the money. So I'm quite proud of the charity shop because I had to fight for that. But yeah.
2: And that's volunteers, isn't it?
0: Oh, it's all volunteers, yes. Yes, they don't let me in that much anymore because I keep changing things around and they don't like it. So it's the volunteers who manage that, yeah.
2: So when you say raising money for your groups, which groups are so...
0: It now raises money for the whole Feel Good Factory. So it's part of the money that keeps the Feel Good Factory going now.
2: But your groups are the history...
0: History, creative writing, and I do a social group called Tea and Talk now, yes. Which is, it's what I call a quiet social group. We have a man's group and we have a ladies' group, and they're quite vibrant and noisy. But my group's for those who don't really want that and who just want to come along. We do quizzes and we do different act. I mean, the other.
2: How much is things to come to at the Feel Good Factory?
0: Right, they're all different. It's £3.50 a week after the first two weeks.
2: So you get a little tasters.
0: Yeah, you get 2 weeks free, yeah. To see if you like it, and then it's £3.50 for not all the groups. Some of the groups are free. It depends how they're being funded. Creative writing is £2.50. History is £3.50. The art group, I think, is £5, but that's because we provide all the materials for it, yeah. So they don't have to buy anything. They just pay the £5 and everything's provided.
2: Sounds a lot like us, doesn't it?
1: Yeah, it does.
2: People never really have to pay more than a £4.50.
0: No, they're not. We keep the prices down as much as we can. But unless we've got funding for a group, unless we've got the money, we've got to be able to pay for the tea and the coffee and the biscuits and the cakes and all the materials and things, yeah.
1: Have you got anything coming up?
0: Well, the next big thing we've got coming up will be our summer fair, which is in the first week in August. We will be doing that. We do that in the community garden, the Netherton Community Garden, and there'll be a huge number of stalls and games and activities. Our music group will be playing. We usually try to get one or two other music groups, but we don't always get them, and different activities. So yeah, that'll be really, really good.
2: So we've got a store there again, and it was brilliant when we went last year. That's why we've asked if we can come back.
0: Yeah.
2: There was a lady doing painting figurines, so everyone got the chance to do it. And so it was pretty much free for everyone, wasn't it?
0: Yes, it is free. Yeah.
2: And then we had Gemma Longworth on the stall next to us from Find It, Fix It, Flog It. You know the lady. You did all the chairs in the cottage. Yeah. She was doing these beautiful flower crowns, wasn't she?
0: Yes. Yeah.
1: And the tires.
2: There was just loads going on throughout the day. There was lots of different organisations, or were they all related to you?
0: A lot of them were related to us. It's usually, I can't say it's definitely this year, but it's usually co-funded by LFC Foundation, so they paid for Gemma Longworth to come along and that's that sort of person. So yeah, we couldn't really afford that all on our own, but they
2: had a cool little robotic thing, all the young ones were loving playing with it, sort of getting the ball to roll in different directions and stuff. It was dead clever. Yeah. I didn't have a clue, but all the young ones were getting it. Yeah. Loving it.
0: On their iPads, yes. Yeah. That's a movie at robot on their iPads, yeah. Yeah, it's usually really good. I mean, obviously, it's always down to the weather, but provided the weather's okay, it'll always be fine. Yes, it's great. And yes, we're looking forward to seeing you again.
2: Yeah, yeah. And there was a barbecue.
0: And there's a barbecue, yes. Yeah.
2: And a goodie store. There was a sweetie store. Oh, it was really good. You'll have to come this year, Sue.
1: Yeah, I will, yeah.
2: That was brilliant.
1: Yeah. Nice.
2: Is there any other things that you've got planned or...?
0: Yes, well, we've got a volunteers week. We'll be doing a barbecue for our volunteers in a couple of weeks' time, and we're going to be doing activities in the Feel Good Factory right the way through the week to promote volunteering, so that people can say thank you to volunteers, but also, if they want to volunteer. Last week we had a lot of stuff in for the Mental Health Awareness Week. We will be doing something for Grief Day as well, which is on, I think, the third of August, because we're going to be opening up what we call a grief garden in the community garden, which will be somewhere where people can go, can just sit and think about people that they've lost, relatives, friends, but can also do things like write their names on stones, and the stones will go in a pond and that sort of thing. So we're hoping to launch that.
2: So we seen something similar to that at the women's, didn't we?
1: Yeah.
2: So what did you think of that?
1: I thought it was brilliant.
2: It was really useful. Have you been able to see the one in the women's?
0: No.
2: It's to get some ideas of how
0: it's not actually me that's doing it, it's another member of staff who's leading it, and she's got some very good ideas.
1: That is brilliant.
0: Is it? Yeah.
1: Yes, I think it's wonderful.
0: Yeah.
1: Because it will help people get over the grief a lot quicker.
0: Yeah.
1: And it's for everybody.
0: Absolutely, yeah. I mean, we do run groups for people who've been bereaved. I hadn't mentioned that. So the idea is that this will be somewhere that can go on beyond that, so that they can pop into the community garden if they want to and just sit there. Yeah.
1: What is your favourite song and why?
0: Okay, as I've said, this is one that changes about every 5 minutes, but I think at the moment, right at this moment, I'm going to go for Winter's Tale by David Essex, largely because he was my heartthrob when I was a teenager. I just loved him. Still do, actually. Still go to see him if he performs. Winter's Tale is probably my favourite of his songs. So right at this moment, it's that one. But ask me again in 10 minutes, it'll be something else.
2: He was dead handsome.
1: He was gorgeous, I will admit.
0: Yeah, absolutely gorgeous, yes.
1: Sandra, thank you for coming on Reach Out today. It's been great talking to you.
0: And it's been great talking to you as well. Thank you very much.
1: And thank you. And thank you for listening. This is Sue from Mancap, Liverpool and Sefton on LCR 106.7 FM.

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2: Oh, I'm so glad school's done and you're ready to go to the Boise lot.
3: Yeah, and I'm so excited for it tonight, Jez. Are you?
2: Yeah, honestly, I really am. Lexi, are you coming tonight?
4: Well, what are you going on about? What's the Boise?
2: You really don't know what the Boise is?
4: Not the faintest idea.
2: Well, the Boise is Edge Hill Youth Club.
3: It used to be just for boys, but now it's for both genders.
2: Well, there's football,
3: art,
2: table tennis,
3: pool,
2: dancing machines,
3: and air hockey,
2: and lots more.
4: Wow, that's a lot of things. But who works there?
2: Lots of boss staff.
4: Well, how much is it to get in?
3: It's only £1 entry.
2: There's a tuck shop, which you don't need much for. It's all dead cheap.
4: Oh, really? Shall we go then, Mummy? Yeah, go on then. Let's go.
2: Come on, let's go. Yeah!
5: Hi, everyone. I'm Jo from Jobs Plus, Toxteth. 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We've also got an amazing garden space and it looks beautiful this time of year with all the flowers in bloom and the Toxteth birds and the bees are loving it too. As well as all that, we can help you find training, connect you to real local opportunities. Plus, we've got guaranteed interviews with some of the biggest employers in the city. You can find us at 3 Kelvin Grove in Toxteth. It's just a short walk from Prince's Park Gates. We're open Monday to Friday, 9 till 4:30. You don't need to struggle alone. 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But don't forget, if you do get in touch, make sure you mention that you heard about us on Liverpool Community Radio.
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Where's the year going? Quarter past 11. 1st of July. Yeah, I know. George Michael, Aretha Franklin, knew you were waiting for me for that. Cutting Crew, Aha, the Boo Rally's kicked off. Good morning, Liverpool Community Radio, 106.7 FM, online at ltac-co.uk, Alexa, new smart speaker, Radio Garden app and on DAB Digital Radio, built to live in Mascarons between now and 12. 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Frida Payne, Dolly Parton, Denise Williams, Bangles, Kayla, Eighth Wonder, Madonna, Rick Astley, the Boo Bells, Elton John, Stephanie and Ryan Powers. Try saying that when you're drunk. And in one breath as well. And this lady as well, Sam Fox. Nothing's gonna stop me now. Morning. Hope you're well.

Denise Williams, Let's Hear It for the Boy. Just said that. Before that, Dolly Parton. Before that, Freda Payne and Sam Fox. Morning. Wednesday, 1st of July, Liverpool coming to Radio 106.7 FM. Bill's still having a match answering now as well. Nice happy company. Got a fly in the studio, it just won't get out. Land on the screen before they lock the screen up. Anyway, you want to mention 07761 908060, whatever you are up to. KLF, Eighth Wonder, Madonna, Rick Astley, The Boo Bells, Elton John, Tiffany and Ryan Powers. All to play between now and 12. Ed, the new Teddy Croissant. What more can you ask for? Alright then, a bit of the Bangles, Walk Like an Egyptian.

Madonna. Who's that girl? Before that, Eighth Wonder. Patsy Kensit. Before that, KLF. And before that, The Bangles. Morning. Liverpool Community Radio 106.7 FM. Bill C. Live with me, Matthew Armstrong, now and 12. Ahead, the new Daily Croissants. Looking for something to do today? Well, if you're passing by Holt Road, pop in next door, croissants are in the quality. Get yourself something to eat. We do jackets, buds, there's a full breakfast, toasties, everything really. And also, it's karaoke afternoon as well. So come in just after one. You can sing along to your heart's content. Probably sing this one. The Bluebells, Elton John, Tiffany and Ryan Paris, all to play between now and 12. 11:56 and 9 seconds for my last record I got to play. And this one as well. It's Rick Astley. His first ever single, Never Gonna Give You Up.

a girl who went round malls, as they call them in America, or shopping centres, we call them here. Tiffany, think we're alone now for that? Elton John, Bluebells, and Rick Astley. Thank you very much, DP Company. This is Bill Sid Live from Remastered Garage, right here on Liverpool Community Radio 106.7 FM, also online at l-c-r.co.uk. Don't worry, don't get rid of me that easily. Stand by, new Daily Croissant's coming up next. Thank you for your company. Bill Sid's back tonight at midnight. I won't be, it will be. And 3 minutes and 30 seconds from now, the new Daily Croissant will be here to entertain you, loosely. After, Ryan Paris, La Dolce Vita, thank you for your company. Have you been singing along? Don't sing too loud.

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I realise £100 is a big ask, especially at the moment, but in reality this £100 equates to eating one Greg steak bake or drinking one Starbucks coffee a week. 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You can either make a one-off payment by BACS of £100 or set up a monthly standing order of only £8.34. Donations need to be made to Kensington Vision, which is all one word, Community Interest Company via the Co-op Bank. Our SOR code is 089299, that's 089299, and our bank account details are 65255654. That's 65255654. If you'd like more information or more details, then contact me, Steve Farragher, by emailing steve@l-c-r.co.uk, or you can even call into the LCR studio, 53 to 57 Holt Road, and you can also see what your donation is delivering to the community. 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

0: If you want to join us, please do. Hello, good afternoon, good evening, good morning, whoever listens to us. It is a new Daily Croissant with me, Matthew Arms, right here on Liverpool Community Radio 106. Which mic are you on? Three.
1: One, two, three. Yeah, are you one?
0: I'm on one.
1: Two. Three. I'm three.
0: You're three, okay.
1: Good start.
0: Yeah, good start, actually, didn't it? As I just caught you calling me, I moved mics, I was like, what? Anyway, if you don't know, we are Liverpool's only local community radio station on FM. We are Liverpool Community Radio. We're on 106.7 FM, one of those days, folks. 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And the show's New Daily Quartz on Monday to Friday between 12 and 2. First hour of the paper, second hour of a guest. No guests today. That voice you heard just before being on the right mic is Eddie. Hello, Ed.
1: Hello, Matt.
0: Being a Wednesday.
1: Yeah, I had a great, exciting journey to the studio this morning, didn't I?
0: Can I just tell the listeners?
1: Yeah, come on.
0: I'm sitting in the studio doing the earlier show at 11 o'clock, and looking out the window, I just caught a bike going past with someone hanging off it. Ed, take up the story.
1: Well, I was at total gridlock on Kenny, so I thought I'd get a walk today. And I get to the corner just by the Betfred, William Hill's crossing over. And as I say, I had to wait a couple of minutes. Next thing, a vision with a crash helmet on comes round riding a bike, stops and said, do you want a lift? It was the our boss, Steve Farragher. So I jumped on the back. It was like being 12 again. It was gear. Bit nervous. I was like, don't shake. I'm shouting at him. It's 30 miles per hour maximum hit down here, Steve. It was one of them lecky bikes, I think.
0: Yeah.
1: But yeah, it was good. Good little novel way to arrive at the studio.
0: I'm sitting here in the studio, right? I'm looking out. I just see this bike go past. I just see this person hanging off it. And I'm like,
1: For dear life.
0: For dear life.
1: Yeah. No, I enjoyed it. It was good.
0: Anyway.
1: Get myself a bike.
0: No, 1st of July.
1: Yeah, can't believe it already.
0: I know, already. So we're 7 months through the year.
1: Halfway. Well,
0: over that, yeah.
1: Halfway.
0: Yeah. I know. We'll be putting the decorations up soon.
1: A little bit King Billy chilly today, wasn't it?
0: Do you know what? Yeah, but apparently the heat wave, well, we're meant to be getting a second load of heat wave coming up next week, apparently, according to the weather.
1: Mm.
0: But don't quote me on it. I just go by what it says on the screen.
1: Yeah,
0: no, you've been warming up again.
1: Yeah, when you've been so used to the heat for the last few days, and
0: I think it's nice. I think it's.
1: Oh yeah, I love a breeze.
0: Definitely needed. Definitely
1: summer
0: needed.
1: Breeze make me feel fine.
0: Oh, I thought you were going to sing them.
1: That was a song, wasn't it?
0: It was a song. Anyway, enough of this.
1: Okay.
0: Stop it. Headlines on the front of the papers before Eddie breaks into song.
1: Okay, Matt, so I'll start with the eye paper. Starmer's gift to Burnham, £4.7 billion hole in first budget to fund war plan. Outgoing Prime Minister, I should say, risks political row with his likely successor after leaving a third of the £15 billion defence investment plan unfunded. So in other words, he's threw him under a bus there, I think, here, Starmer, with Andy Burnham. Burnham did not know the full details, the eye paper understands, but accepts that the long-awaited strategy is now settled. Anyway, Starmer says it will equip the armed forces for potential conflict with Russia by 2030. £64 billion will go to UK's nuclear deterrent and £1 billion to boost weapons stocks, but critics say spending falls short of what was promised. Right. In the real world, Kensington of Fairfield.
0: In the real world.
1: Yeah. To front of the Echo, we got Chemical Romance fans have a gas at Anfield. It's a picture of a young lady wearing one of those old school gas masks.
0: I
1: don't know what that's all about.
0: Oh, yeah. I think that's part of the whole thing. Yeah. But I will admit, I haven't got a clue who my Chemical Romance are. Mm. I believe they're very popular. I think there was 41,000 at Anfield last night to see them.
1: That's great. Well, I was under the impression, Matt,
0: okay,
1: that Chemical Romance, Peter, George, Michael and Henry.
0: Yeah.
1: I was under the impression Chemical Romance are more like a dance, trancy sort of band, or not, are they? Obviously not.
0: No, I think they're more a goth,
1: that sort of thing.
0: I think you put it that way, yeah.
1: Yeah. And also, one thing I've found in my 101 years is our city has the friendliest people. This is a guy, he's on page 7. He's about to celebrate his 101st birthday. He's from West Derby. He's a great-granddad who lived through World War II. He's seen the city change and evolve and spent more than seven decades married to the love of his life. He's preparing to celebrate his 101st birthday. He's Malcolm Murdoch from West Derby. Still lives independently in a three-bedroom home in West Derby he shared with his wife, Ethel, for 66 years. He's born in 2025, and he's witnessed more than a century of history unfold. He grew up in his family home on Chilcot Road in Notting Ash. Also, he was a classmate of Ken Dodd in that school, Notting Ash Village School, on Thomas Lane. Malcolm said it was the same school that Ken Dodd went to. He was in the same year, and I used to speak to Ken quite often. He was all right. I had a good school life. However, he after growing up during the World War, Second World War, Malcolm remembers nights interrupted by air raid sirens and rushing to shelters. He said, we used to go to the theatres, the cinemas and dancers, and we'd have to go into the cellars when the air raid sirens went off. The nearest the bomb came to us was about 200 yards. After leaving school, Malcolm trained as a cabinet maker before moving into sheet metal work. And finally, after returning from army service, he met his wife Ethel when they were teenagers on the Murren School of Dance on Derby Lane, Old Swan. So, yeah, the man is a bit of a local legend, 101 years of age. And what I'm interested in there is the bombs coming down during the World War II.
0: Yeah.
1: I didn't realise he came as far as West Derby as well, you know what I mean?
0: Oh, yeah, I think it was all over the city because they used the Liver buildings as the navigation point, wasn't it?
1: Yeah.
0: You know, they knew, and then I think they just dropped them. I mean, I know just down the road from us, used to be the old Clint Road School.
1: Yeah.
0: That was bombed. In the war.
1: Is that the one where there was a few, many people died in the cellars down there? Is that the one?
0: That's right,
1: Oh, terrible tragedy.
0: Yeah, exactly. And, you know, that was...
1: Yeah.
0: The Germans. You know, yeah, you know, the school, from the Blitz. On the night of November 29th, 1940,
1: they
0: targeted at nearby Edgehill Railway sidings and dropped a parachute mine that completely destroyed the junior.
1: Sad. But as I say, the man from West Derby, because West Derby, I won't go on about this, it was more fields than houses in those days, wasn't it? But there you go. But the man survived, and he's going to be 101 in a couple of days' time. Happy birthday, Malcolm.
0: Yeah, happy birthday,
1: from
0: Malcolm.
1: From Liverpool Community Radio. And one more story on the front page of the Echo, Matt, then I'll let you go.
0: All
1: we want is extra 20p an hour.
0: Oh, right.
1: Cue the jokes on Sheer Rose.
0: I'm not.
1: No, it would, quote, it wouldn't mean much to them, but it would to us. Train cleaning staff go on strike in pay dispute. That's on page 5. Let's have a little look at that in a minute.
0: Give them the 20p.
1: Exactly. Well, Churchill cleaning staff contracted to Merseyrail gathered outside the company's head office at Rail House on Lord Nelson Street in Liverpool City Centre from 7:30 a.m. where workers picketed for a number of hours. Speaking to the Echo at the picket line, regional organiser at RMT Trade Union, Jimmy Brown, said workers initially asked the company for a pay rise of 20p per hour, which would equate to a bill of an extra £18,000 per year for the firm. After these demands were refused, they now want to be insourced into Merseyrail. Standing alongside dozens of workers waving flags, Jimmy said, we initially went into pay talks with the company who get their pay from the client, Merseyrail. So Merseyrail is funding them, and they, from the profits, they pay them. Pay the workers. Anyway, Churchill cleaning staff keep the company going. They have traditionally always been slightly above the national living wage by 20p, says Jimmy. We asked Churchill to fund that and maintain that difference, and they refused. We worked it out that would be £18,000 a year, as I say, to fund this pay deal, and they're refusing. I don't think it's unreasonable to ask for that. We're talking about 20p an hour. There's more words there, but you get the gist of the story.
0: Yeah, you get the gist of it.
1: 20p an hour.
0: 20p an hour. What would you rather do? Give them 20p an hour or have trains that are filthy?
1: Yeah.
0: Genuinely.
1: Exactly.
0: You know, these people are doing the jobs, you know. Yeah, to clean the trains.
1: Yeah, and I was on the train. When was it yesterday? Yeah, I legged over to Birkenhead Market because there's a few charity shops there and there's a good butcher's as well. So I went over there once a month, something like that. And the train's always spotless as well. Get the train back central from Conway Park. And, you know, and you don't realise, do you, until you read stories like that, there's people up and about early doors when we're all fast asleep and they're cleaning them trains. You know?
0: Absolutely.
1: How could you begrudge them 20 pence an hour?
0: Exactly. You can't, you know, don't begrudge them the 20p an hour. If they can, all right, they're going to say, oh, well, we can't do that because it affects. No, 20p an hour will make the difference.
1: Yeah.
0: What would you rather have? Would you rather have a shop, you know, a dirty train, you know, where people go, oh my God, they can't keep these clean? Mm. Or would you rather have a train that's, you know, to clean it, you know, someone's been on it, cleaned it, you know.
1: Of course, yeah.
0: I don't know.
1: And some of the mess that people leave as well, you know what I mean? It's not an easy job, it's a dirty job.
0: It's not, it
1: and
0: is.
1: It must be part-time work because you can only work when the passengers are not.
0: Well, sometimes you have the cleaners on the trains and you know, they clean as they go in and that, and then obviously get off of the station with the stop at, and then, I don't know how it works, we need to look into it, but you know what, just give them the 20p.
1: Yeah.
0: What would you do? Rather have that or dirty trains? Anyway, we continue. Play some music as well from local bands. Kick off with this one. Beatles. You may know, then you may not. You will after this. This is Real Love.

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4: 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Pete and Dave, Tales Unexplained, right here on Liverpool Community Radio. Hello, good afternoon, good evening, good morning. New Daily Quest on me, Matty Grimes, with you till two. Eddie's here.
5: Hello, Matt.
4: Now, tonight was meant to be our new programme, WTF. Yes, we did it a couple of weeks ago, and, you know, we think it went okay. But no episode tonight, ladies and gentlemen. No.
5: Okay.
4: Steve's having to do something else, so, you know. I just want to be in here too long. But we will be back. We're gonna launch it again. We're gonna put it all on our social medias. Which I forgot to tell you, I've got Liverpool Community Radio, New Voice of the City on Facebook, X, we're at LCRFM, Instagram and TikTok, we're on there. Anyway.
5: Yeah. Well, so we're gonna have a night off tonight.
4: Yes.
5: That's how I went to. I never did the first show.
4: No, you didn't.
5: You don't call me for everything.
4: Yeah, well, we ain't calling you for everything. You were busy.
5: I was watching busy football matches.
4: Yeah, exactly. Anyway, go on.
5: Yeah. Right, back okay, Matt. Good news on the Mersey Ferry front.
4: Hey.
5: The ferries are back in operation. They've been down, out, down and out since last Thursday, with a response, typical responses. I say typical responses.
4: Typical responses.
5: Saying, due to a technical issue.
4: Ah.
5: Do you know what I mean?
4: Yeah.
5: So, anyway, in response, Mersey Ferry spokesperson said, due to a technical issue, we are unfortunately currently unable to run our commuter and river explorer services until further notice. That was last Thursday. Anyway, quote the quotes from the ferry spokesperson. A replacement bus service is in place for both the AM and PM commuter services, which operate between Seacombe Ferry Terminal and Hamilton Square Railway Station, with ticket acceptance on Merseyrail services. We have engineers working on the site, and we hope to have this issue resolved as soon as possible. We apologise for any inconvenience that this has caused, but in good news for commuters, the authority provided a new update yesterday afternoon to state that the ferry service was returning. In a statement issued at 4 p.m, Mersey Ferry spokesperson said, after maintenance work carried out on the engine and a series of tests, we're pleased to confirm that the Snowdrop, which is the boat, obviously, the
4: that's
5: ferry,
4: the one with the...
5: That's right.
4: The jazzy...
5: I said that's right. I know you didn't know what you were going to say.
4: Yeah, no, the jazzy...
5: Yeah, I get what you mean, yeah.
4: Livery.
5: I like that.
4: That's a posh word.
5: Livery, yeah. I haven't heard that for a long time. Anyway, meanwhile, the 50-minute River Explorer cruisers are popular with tourists, with recorded commentary telling stories about the history of the Mersey Ferries. Anyway, the technical issue related to the Snowdrop ferry, excuse me, commonly known as the Dazzle, which is currently the only ferry in operation on the Mersey. The Dazzle is currently alone on the river after the Royal Irish ferry was retired and decommissioned earlier this year. Whereas previously, excuse me, if one ferry had suffered a fault, it would be replaced by the second vessel. But currently a fault means the whole service is suspended because they've only got the one ferry. But this will not be the case for long. A new £26 million ferry, the Royal Daffodil, which is built at Birkenhead's Camel Laird, has been completing sea tests and is due to enter passenger service within weeks. Ooh. So we should be back to normal. Two ferries on the Mersey. So one goes down. I don't mean that literally.
4: That's why I was laughing. You mean if one breaks, Eddie, is that what you're trying to say?
5: Breaks down. Yeah. There was a good... I've taped it, Matt, but during the hydration break, one of the World Cup games, you said, well, can we bother with three minutes out of my life here?
4: Exactly.
5: So I switched over to the show I was recording. It was all about the Mersey, the history of the River Mersey.
4: It was on Channel 5, wasn't
5: it? That's good,
4: A lot of people have said that, actually.
5: So no more I did. I was that fascinated. I said, right, I've always wanted to know the answer to this question. So I went on Google. I said, how deep is the River Mersey? And in the middle between Liverpool and, say, Birkenhead and Wallasey.
4: About 90 foot, isn't it?
5: 98 foot.
4: 98 foot.
5: At high tide, yeah. Jeez. Goes down to about 33 feet at low tide.
4: Wow.
5: But it's shallow, get more shallower as we go towards the Manchester ship. Yeah. Runcorn and all that.
4: Yeah. Obviously, never knew that.
5: Interesting, isn't it?
4: Yeah.
5: You think yourself... Picture yourself swimming in the Mersey.
4: Well, people have swam across, but you've got to get the current right.
5: Oh, you have to, wouldn't you?
4: I've seen people swim from Albert Dock side over to Rock Ferry side. But they've had like the RNLI Insure Rescue lads with them as well. Because the thing with the Mersey is it looks really nice, but the current, is fast. It's a fast current. I mean, if you go it fall in. You know, within 5 minutes, you could be halfway down to Otterspool.
5: Yeah.
4: You know what I mean? That's exactly how quick the current is.
5: Yeah. I know. There's been last summer, I remember, a kid, the kid, he lived in my sister's street, actually, a young lad, about 14, 15. He was swept out to sea at Crosby.
4: Oh, yes, I remember that story.
5: Do you remember? Sad. Anyway, on a happier note, big gig at Anfield last night, Fine Romance is the headline. My Chemical Romance fans braved the summer showers to come out in force of the band's gig at Anfield last night. Now, you told me there was about 41,000
4: there. 41,000 that were there last night?
5: Yeah, they're a US alternative rock band.
4: Ah.
5: And they brought this curtain down on this summer's summer concerts, this year's summer concerts at the home of LFC. The band arrived on stage and immediately addressed the Anfield crowd. They said, "All right, Liverpool, it's very nice to be here today. Thanks for having us."
4: Why is he sound like
5: Liverpool? It's very nice to be here today. Thanks for having us.
4: Why is he sound like
5: you all look lovely today? He's from Yorkshire, but he's American.
4: I was going to say.

0: Tonight has been an extra fun night. Liverpool, we want to thank our cast and crew of Long Live. That must be the promoters. There was a few cars parked on our streets. Huntley Road, off Shear Road, there last night, Matt.
1: Yeah.
0: Tea time moment. Gangs of young people, boys and girls, you know, about 18, 19, yeah. 20 years of age, all dressed up in the goth stuff, even though I had a bit of a Barney on me Facebook last night with one of my cousins, who is a proper goth, as always has been. Huge fan of Gary Newman, by the way. Hello, Carol.
1: Yeah, Gary Newman. Yeah, he was... I wouldn't say he was goth. Gary was more of a... neuromantic sort
0: yeah,
1: of
0: yeah
1: that was the I suppose when he was around that was the time of the neuromantics, like them, Heaven 17, you know, Spandau Ballet, that type of they were the neuromantic phase.
0: Yeah, well, as I got a reminder last night by my cousin Carol, she said she's into Susie and the Banshees
1: of
0: and
1: course.
0: The Cure, stuff yeah. like that.
1: Now that was
0: that would be goth stuff.
1: That would be that would be goth rock, so to speak, because the Cure, you know, you look at Cure, I mean, Eloise.
0: Oh, yeah, I remember that song. Yeah, that was a bit of a, more of a poppy one, wasn't it?
1: Yeah, it was more of one. But as you say, you know, The Cure, The Damned, you know, those type of bands, they were the ones. But, you know, each to their own.
0: Yeah, of course,
1: Each to their own, if that's what they want.
0: Well, I'm glad, because it was lacking. Yeah. It started raining badly when these cars were turning up and they're all dressed in, you know, they put the things on to protect the clothes, you know,
1: like the ponchos.
0: Ponchos. That's
1: ponchos.
0: It. And then I never said a prayer, like I said. Well, I hope it goes well for them, and I hope this rain drops off, and it did as well. It was all sunny as well, so they've all had a great time.
1: That's it. That's all you want.
0: But when there's a concert in Anfield, probably say the same about Hill Dickinson as well, if they ever get the gigs, which I know they're desperate to get as well.
1: Yeah, well, I know Hill Dickinson this weekend is hosting the Magic Weekend in rugby.
0: That's the Rugby League.
1: In the Rugby League.
0: Yeah. But it makes me feel proud that Liverpool FC, as a Liverpool supporter myself, you know, they can attract so many people who would never dream of going to Anfield. That's
1: correct.
0: That crowd last night,
1: absolutely,
0: and in the cop and everything, you know,
1: that's it. I'm going to put this record, I'm going to play, I did not know till I read your Facebook that this song I'm going to play was a love letter to Castro.
0: Oh yeah
1: was it
0: Prowsey?
1: Yeah
0: was it?
1: Yeah, it was. I never knew that.
0: Oh,
1: there you go. You learn something new every day here, ladies and gentlemen. I'm going to play it anyway. T and Prowse and I did it for love. Obviously, a love letter to somebody. Don't know who.

0: Ian Prowse and I did a love Liverpool coming to Radio 106.7 FM, New Daily Cross. On me, Matthew Arms. He's Eddie.
1: Oh, yeah.
0: Hello. With little too. All right, come on, mate. What have we got?
1: All right, Matt. We're going to Waterloo near Crosby here.
0: Oh, do we need the train?
1: Yeah, as long as it's been cleaned.
0: Is it working?
1: Yeah. People living in the Merseyside area, Waterloo, says it turns into a madhouse whenever the sun comes out. After a man was stabbed this weekend, locals in Waterloo said how droves of teenage visitors looked like a Grand National crowd as they spilled out of the train station on South Road, yards from where a man was stabbed in the stomach during a fight that evening. I think the fella's all right, actually.
0: Yeah.
1: But anyway, Waterloo's South Road and beachfront have been swarmed by crowds, many of them teenagers, and police were given extra powers of the weekend to order people to leave the area and to stop and search people in before the stabbing in the early hours of Sunday. Scott Bradshaw, 46, in Waterloo, saw the flashing blue lights of police vans as officers responded, but said he did not think too much of it. He said, I saw police cars and blue flashing lights, but I just assumed it was kids doing what they usually do. It has just become normal and commonplace. Speaking on South Road on Monday afternoon, Scott told the Echo, when the sun comes out, it becomes a madhouse. It's a magnet for people from miles around. Armies of teenagers spill out of the station and down on the front. There are people everywhere. So he also added, with alcohol, sun and sea, it's always going to be a hotbed for trouble. It's all bars, pubs and eateries. I don't think there's a healthy balance of things on offer here. You have betting shops and bars. It seems to attract the wrong type of people, and that's part of the problem. There isn't that healthy balance. Now, I'll object to him saying betting shops there, because like, these young people obviously are too young to go into a betting shop. And those betting shop patrons were normally well-behaved as well. Unless you get beat by a neck in the last race.
0: All right.
1: But no, seriously though, yeah. Gangs, hundreds of kids have must be the new hotspot to go, literally, Crosby Beach.
0: I think it is. I think it's going to be one of those, isn't it? Because obviously Waterloo, you can walk down. I think you can walk down to the beach there, can't you?
1: Yeah, you can. There's a path, isn't there? There's a lake there as well before you get to the sea, the river,
0: yeah,
1: the bay.
0: Mad, isn't it?
1: It is. I mean, we all do things mad when we're youngsters, teenagers and all that. I was lucky in the sense because I always had the football to go to. I used to go to home and away with Liverpool back in the days when it was a bit dodgy to go to the away matches.
0: Yeah, some of them were.
1: So you're going through experiences like that in places like West Ham or Tottenham, Man United, Newcastle.
0: Exactly.
1: You know, and then you think to yourself, well, this stuff in there, Crosby, it's all like posh stuff, isn't it?
0: Well, yeah, posh-ish. I mean, yeah.
1: No, I'm not talking about. But I'm talking about the kids who, you know, they've never had to go hungry. They never had to get legged by a mob of West Ham. You know, when you're actually frightened to death. Quite literally.
0: Just try and find some music for that, Ed. Yeah.
1: What's that?
0: Do you
1: one?
0: Want some sad music for that, mate? Yeah, that's the one.
1: Right, Matt. Well, we're going to go turn to the eye. Do you want a little bit of a list?
0: Yeah, go on. Let's have a list. What have we got?
1: This is things that make a good job great.
0: Oh, God.
1: A short commute and your birthday off work are among the top things people look for in their dream job. Research by British Gas found that colleagues that you get along with and opportunities to travel were also things considered. The perks people associate with their dream job are, number 10, having a birthday off paid.
0: Yeah, that'd be a good one.
1: That'd be a good one.
0: That'd be a good one, yeah.
1: Number 9, opportunities to travel.
0: Yeah.
1: In your work.
0: Travel broadens the mind.
1: You should do that with the race courses for Ladbrokes, yeah. Number 8, progression and career development opportunities. You're looking for promotions and pay rises and everything, aren't we, there?
0: Yeah.
1: Number 7, bonuses and commission structure.
0: Oh, I'm not sure
1: never
0: on that.
1: Been on
0: bonus,
1: one of them.
0: Yeah, commission. Yeah, I suppose so, yeah.
1: Well, yeah. Make
0: the profit.
1: Well, I see people, young people, especially in town, Matt, though, they've got, like, British Gas or EE and trying to sign you up to it.
0: Yeah.
1: They're on commission only, I think, as well.
0: Yeah, they are, actually,
1: Terrible. Number 6, private medical insurance. That's what people want with them working.
0: Yeah, but also as well, I mean, if you look at America, and I've said this a few times, you know, America, you go over there, you know, you've got to make sure you are well insured.
1: Yeah.
0: Anything happens over there.
1: You're knackered, aren't you?
0: You're knackered.
1: Is there any welfare
0: America? I think that there is welfare.
1: Yeah. Tom and Joyce will probably know. Not that
0: Tom and Joyce will probably know what I
1: They'll know about all that. I'm saying the sign and on, but I'm saying they'll know the score.
0: There is the welfare state over there in America. I think you only get it for so long, and then after that, I'm not sure, but there is, like, where we have the NHS, I think they do have public medical services, but obviously you still have to pay so much towards them. I think I seen a story once of someone who they were lucky enough to have an incident on holiday, and lucky enough they had insurance, but they had an itemised bill of everything. So it was like $200 for the ambulance, $100 for triage, so on and so forth. I think I ended up with about $10,000.
1: Oh, scary, isn't it?
0: It's scary.
1: Yeah.
0: Absolutely scary. So,
1: I know.
0: Just, you know.
1: Just don't get sick in America?
0: Yeah, basically. Well, I mean, yeah, just don't get sick.
1: Yeah. Course,
0: anyway.
1: Yeah. Anyway, let's go back.
0: Yeah, go back.
1: Private medical insurance, I mentioned that, yeah. Number five, enhanced pension contributions. In other words, the employee would like the employer to at least match what they put in.
0: Some of them do that. Some of them put like 4% in. Mm. And then some of them, the company will go, we'll tell you what, we'll give you an extra, we'll have an extra like 6%. Why is the 10A coming down this way? The 10A's just gone past our window.
1: Has it?
0: Doesn't normally come this way. Is there something going on we don't know about?
1: Not another roadblock.
0: I don't know.
1: Whole of Belmont Road on one side as you're going towards Townfield.
0: That's why.
1: I was on the 26 yesterday and he turned left down Breck Road, up along Lower Breck and then up to West Derby Road and back onto
0: Road. Yeah, Roadworks.
1: But Belmont Road, Mass, all on one side. Yeah. Well, I don't know why the 10th going there.
0: Good question.
1: Anyway, we're nearly there. Number four, a short commute is always beneficial. Yeah.
0: That works.
1: Well, it works for me and you,
0: that
1: Matt.
0: That works,
1: From Kelly, lad.
0: Yeah, depo.
1: Number three, colleagues that you get along with.
0: Yeah, I mean, come on, we get along with each other.
1: We do, man.
0: We have to, yeah.
1: There was a hesitation there, though, man.
0: There was, wasn't it? From both of us.
1: Number two, you want job security.
0: Of course.
1: Yeah, and number one, flexible working hours.
0: Yeah.
1: You can do that, we do that.
0: We do that, yeah. I mean,
1: exactly. Okay, birthdays, Matt.
0: Yeah, go on, birthdays.
1: Debbie Harry, singer.
0: Oh, Debbie Harry, Blondie.
1: Dinny.
0: That's the one. 73.
1: She's old, Matt. 81.
0: No.
1: Yeah, she's 81.
0: No way. Wow.
1: Dan Aykroyd, actor. He was and a comedian. He was in the Blues Brothers.
0: Yeah, one half of the Blues Brothers. Dan Aykroyd, 78.
1: Oh, I thought you were going to get that. 74.
0: Ah.
1: Carl Fogarty, ex-motorcycle racer.
0: Oh, yeah, won the TT a few times, didn't he? Carl Fogarty, 63.
1: 61.
0: Ah.
1: Pamela Anderson, actress.
0: Oh, Baywatch. and famous for other things as well.
1: Say no more.
0: We won't go into that.
1: You need a bigger boat.
0: Need something. I don't know. 62.
1: You're close all the time. 59.
0: Ah, okay.
1: Missy Elliott, a rapper.
0: Oh, Missy Elliott. I reckon she got about 56.
1: Oh, wow. 55.
0: Ah.
1: Carl Lewis, retired athlete.
0: Of course. Carl Lewis, who won the, obviously, very...
1: Won the 100 medal. Meter, didn't he?
0: Yeah, and also, yeah, very long jump as well. Carl Lewis, 63.
1: 65.
0: Ah!
1: And finally, Matt, Ruud van Nistelrooy, football coach.
0: Oh, yeah.
1: Former player.
0: Played for Manchester United. Did manage Manchester United as well.
1: He did, very much.
0: Ruud van Nistelrooy, 56.
1: 50.
0: Ah!
1: And anniversaries on Saturday, the 1st of July, 1967. That's the 1st of July today.
0: It is.
1: Colour television comes to Europe as BBC Two broadcast the Wimbledon Lawn Tennis Championships in colour. The BBC used a seven-hour transmission to beat other European countries and become the first regular colour broadcaster on the continent in 1967. Well, you think back to something like in sport. The Grand National 1967, Matt, you know they scored the famous 23rd fence, Foyn-Aben. In black and white, yeah. The only colour you got was like the Pathé News and the cinemas and everything. I wasn't old enough.
0: Is that the voice he goes?
2: Oh, they cross the valley road, hello, dandies and things.
0: That's the one, that's the one. No, the voice in Pathé News. And look at those people go. that type of person.
1: Oh, yeah.
0: Oh, yes, anyway. this day, 1956, Elvis Presley appeared on NBC TV's the Steve Allen Show and performed Hound Dog. To a live hound dog. The dog was impressed. US TV critic John Crosby panned the performance, calling him an unspeakable, untalented and vulgar young entertainer. That man knew his music. Wow. Look how big he became.
1: He should meet up with that fella who knocked the Beatles back for Decca.
0: Well, exactly.
1: Yeah, exactly.
0: 1963, speaking of the Beatles, they record their next single, She Loves You, at the EMI Studios in London, and completing two songs in less than 4 hours. That's a record.
1: Is that on this day?
0: Yeah, on this day. Yeah, released in August this year. 1963, She Loves You went on to become the Beatles' first million-selling single. 1967, they then starts a 15-week run at number one in America on the album chart with Sgt. Pepper's Lonely Hearts Club Band.
1: Wow.
0: Do you know that was recorded over a 129-day period beginning in December 66? Wow. And been regarded as one of the greatest albums of all time. I've never listened to it.
1: Have you not? Sgt. Pepper?
0: Never listened to it all the way through.
1: Yeah, some people said old school... fellas I used to work with, Ken Dixon, a fellow called Ken Dixon, massive Dylan fan, Bob Dylan fan. But he said it was overrated, that Sgt. Pepper's.
0: I've never listened to it. I mean, obviously, you know the tracks from it, but I've never actually listened to it.
1: Yeah, I prefer Revolver and Rubber Soul.
0: Some people have said that. Some people have said, oh, the White Album.
1: Yeah, or the White Album.
0: The White Album, a lot of people have said that.
1: Yeah, it's a bit more quirky, yeah.
0: Yeah. 1972, Neil Diamond was number one in America with Song Sung Blue.
1: Song Sung Blue.
0: That's the one. So I say, no, when you're drunk.
1: Yeah.
0: Reached number 14 in the UK. Moving forward a bit. This day, 1975, 10cc were at number one in Britain with I'm Not In Love.
1: What year was that, Matt?
0: 1975.
1: Oh, yeah.
0: Known for its innovative, distinctive backing track, composed mostly the band's multi-track vocals, it became the second of the group's three number one singles in the UK, reached number two in America. See, if that whistling doesn't stop, I'm going to go out there and slap him. The song's writer, Eric Stewart, created loops of about 12 foot in length. This is how it gets technical.
1: Yeah.
0: And spent 3 weeks recording the band singing R 16 times for each note of the chromatic scale, building up a choir of 48 voices for each note of the scale. Clever. Having created 12 tape loops for each of the 12 notes on the chromatic scale, don't fall asleep, folks, stay awake. Stewart played each loop through a separate channel on the mixing desk, resulting in the constant background of vocals heard throughout the song.
1: Wow.
0: And this day, 1979, guess what came out?
1: 79. I've no idea, Matt.
0: The Sony Walkman.
1: Oh, okay.
0: The Sony Walkman came out. It was the first portable audio cassette player. Oh, did you ever have one of them?
1: Yeah, I did, actually. Yeah,
0: so did I.
1: When I first job, I saved up a couple of weeks and I bought one, yeah.
0: Yeah, I think I had one with a built-in radio. It was quite fun. And they sold over 385 million Walkman in cassette, CD, mini disc and digital file versions. Yeah. And with a mark of lead until the arrival of the Apple iPod and other new digital devices.
1: Wow, I could tell you a story about that, going back to I'm Not In Love, that song, you know.
0: Yeah. Okay.
1: I remember back in 1978, summer of 78, I met the girl on the cop, what would you believe? Copped off with a girl called Julie Lee, lived in Netherston, Dodge City. What's Dodge East Coast? And I went to hers one time, early evening, and her sister, no, you sense something's wrong here.
0: Oh, yeah.
1: She said, Julie's gone with me mum to clean up in the Allison's, which was a nightclub down that way, Netherton ways.
0: Yeah.
1: And, you know, and I said, okay, so I waited half an hour. She made me a cup of tea.
0: That's nice of her.
1: And then I got off, and then I'm on the 30 bus on Park Lane, and a stop later, I seen Julie coming out with one of her ex-fellas. And do you know what? To this day, that song, I'm Not In Love by 10cc, still always reminds me of that day I was here. She wrote me a letter, you know, saying sorry and all that, and I want to get back with you. But I thought, no, there's no way I'm going through that hell again. It's happened a few times.
0: Sorry, there's been some trauma there.
1: But Julie, I hope you're okay. I hope you're still alive, actually. A long time ago, but yeah, she was a good-looking girl.
0: There's had a lot of things when we were younger.
1: Long, dark, black hair, yeah. Met her on the cop.
0: A lot of things we have regrets for. And one more, 1983, a New Jersey-based quintet, calling themselves Bon Jovi, you may have heard of them, signed to Phonogram's Mercury Records. Although they've been considered the name Johnny Electric, the group has since sold over 130 million records worldwide, performed more than 2,600 concerts in over 50 countries for more than 34 million fans. Now, Johnny Electric or Bon Jovi, which is better?
1: I know. You get used to the same name, don't you, Bon Jovi? Yeah.
0: Anyway, let's play some music.
1: There was a band called Our Friends Electric as well, was that? Was that a song?
0: No, that was a song. Gary Newman. Gary Newman, Our Friends Electric, yeah.
1: Well, there you go.
0: There you go. Things you never knew, you never knew. Play some music, come back, do a couple of more stories, and then we're going to play something out at 1 o'clock. Is he on a tour? Well, Steve was bringing someone in then. I will play this one for Banners, and this is Someone to You, Liverpool Community Radio, 106.7 FM, New Daily Quest, until 2.

0: someone to you. Liverpool Community Radio, 106.7 FM, New Daily Cross. I'm me, Matthew Grimes. Eddie's over there.
1: Hello.
0: For a few more minutes. And then we're going because basically it's Wednesday and next door and the Cross has been equality. It is karaoke time and we never win.
1: Exactly.
0: We just can't win. We just go, what?
1: Yeah.
0: So quick story from Eddie and then a record. And then we're going to play out film music legends, John Williams.
1: Ooh, I've heard that show before, you know. Yeah,
0: I know.
1: It's good.
0: We need something to fill a second now.
1: It's Michael, isn't it?
0: Yeah. It is Michael, yeah.
1: I'm yet to find out Michael's surname.
0: Farry.
1: Farry.
0: Michael Farry, yeah, he does it. Yeah.
1: Cool.
0: He does choosy shows on.
1: Cool. Okay, that's his one. McCartney signed book sells for £950. Mightn't sound a lot, that. But a book signed by Sir Paul McCartney has sold for nearly £1,000 after being donated to a charity shop.
0: Ooh.
1: The copy of Paul McCartney, in his own words, a 1976 collection of interviews with the Beatle, was given to an Oxfam outlet in Aberystwyth in Wales.
0: Ooh.
1: And was bought for £950. In an auction. Yeah, isn't that great?
0: That's great. You always find something like that, don't you?
1: I can't. That's why I mentioned earlier in the show at Birkenhead Market, charity shops. So
0: yeah.
1: Get some bargains back.
0: That's what I mean. But charity shops, you do, you'll find something and go, ooh, and then you look it up and go, oh.
1: Yeah, exactly.
0: You know, I think Americans call them thrift shops.
1: Yeah. And Alice, our cohort on the Friday show.
0: Oh, yes,
1: as well.
0: Alice, yes.
1: She was in a charity shop in Spain. She was telling me that everything is like, either €2
0: €2
1: or €3 or lower, and she got some real bargains over there.
0: That's what I mean. That's the thing, isn't it? You've got to look at it that way. You know, charity shops are there for a reason.
1: Yeah, one man's riches is another woman's.
0: Exactly.
1: You know,
0: a lot of people go, oh, I'm not setting foot in the charity shop. But without charity shops, you know, and there are those that are run by Bernardo's and Alder Hay and various other charities, you know. When you buy something off them, you are supporting it. So it's not a case of, oh, you go to charity shop. No, you're helping them out.
1: Yeah, of course, yeah.
0: And plus, if you've got a load of useless stuff you don't have anymore, what are you going to do with it? If you can't sell it on Vinted or eBay, other brands are available, you know, what do you do? I know, I'll take it to a charity shop.
1: Yeah.
0: If they can get £1 or £2 for something, that helps them.
1: Of course, Matt,
0: so
1: exactly.
0: Don't ignore the charity shops. Yeah, well, for a reason.
1: Yeah, well, Old Swans are popular haunts for that thing. I've done it a couple of more than a couple of times, you know, especially in the winter. What I'm going to do this wet Wednesday afternoon, I tell you what, I'll go to Old Swan, because there's 6 charity shops in Old Swan. 7 if you include the one over the road on Queen's Drive, just going towards Nosy Ash. But yeah, you get lots of bargains. I was going to say something else then about something else. What was it? Oh, it's gone out of my mind, Matt. Let's ask you about the World Cup. Are you enjoying it?
0: Oh, yeah, I am actually enjoying it. Who's that?
1: Who is it?
0: Someone pinching my stuff. Hi. Who's taking me mouse?
1: Is a mouse in the house?
0: Yeah. I thought it was taking me mouse. I'll sort that out a minute.
1: All right, man. That's what I was going to say, man.
0: Talk
1: about the World Cup. But in between the World Cup, yesterday, I think it was half-time, one of the matches, I switched over and stayed there watching, Serena Williams.
0: Oh, yeah.
1: She was playing the tennis last night against a young girl who's 20 years younger than her.
0: Yeah.
1: Mia Joint, Australian girl, who won in the end. But it was such a... I had to stay and watch it. I thought, I'm going to watch this. It was like watching someone who was brilliant, brilliant, brilliant 20 years ago.
0: Yeah.
1: And he just haven't got it no more.
0: Well, you know, I mean, she's still... She put up a good show. Yes, World Cup we're talking about. England play tonight. 5 o'clock kickoff against the Democratic Republic of Congo. If England win, they then go on to face Mexico in the Azteca Stadium.
1: I know. Do you know what DR Congo was called before, what their country was called before that?
0: No.
1: Zaire.
0: Really?
1: Yeah.
0: Wasn't there a song
1: called in Zaire? Yeah, there was. It wasn't Desmond Decker,
0: was it?
1: In Zaire. Might have been Ali,
0: Muhammad
1: Ali, you know. He had the famous fight there.
0: I remember the song.
1: Yeah,
0: I just can't remember the singer.
1: The one thing I remember, the 1974 World Cup, and Brazil played Zaire, and Brazil got a free kick about 20 yards.
0: Oh, yeah, and he come running out and just
1: kicked it. Abbey. No, one of them.
0: Yeah,
1: well,
0: one of those. Yeah. He just kicked everywhere, didn't he? He was just like, he got booked for unref. Like, he's like, why?
1: I always remember the Brazilian players were in bulk laughing. You know, in the middle of the match, I said, what's going on here?
0: Yeah, what's going on?
1: Exactly.
0: Anyway, right, we're done. We're out of here. We're gone.
1: Okay.
0: Thank you for your company. I say there is no late show tonight, so we're back in a couple of weeks. I'm back tomorrow at 12. Eddie's back on Friday.
1: Yep.
0: Eddie, thank you very much.
1: You're welcome.
0: Show's finished at 6 and 6 tomorrow morning. I would say it's repeated at 10, but WTF's on at 10. The first edition we did, so and over the weekend as well. Thanks for your company. Stand by, we're going to do the film legends next after the farm. Let the music take us well. For me and Eddie, we'll see you soon. Ta-da.

I'm Michael Farry, and I love the idea of bringing to you a program all about movie soundtracks. Hello to you listening on Liverpool Community Radio 106.7. I'm very happy to be able to bring you the first of a new series of programmes here on LCR 106.7 that explores the works of legendary Hollywood movie soundtrack composers like John Williams. He was a prolific composer of movie soundtracks, and we're going to be going into some of the best examples of that right here in this next hour. Legendary film soundtracks from equally legendary films. Each week, this programme explores through the works of the most legendary film composers who have composed the most well-known film music of all time. Film Music Legends. 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And in this programme, I'll be playing some of the most familiar film music that John Williams has brought us, for some of the most well-known films, obviously, as well. He has recorded the main theme and the score to some of the most famous films of the 20th century, and he is still doing it now. In particular, the famous films of George Lucas, so we know what that one's going to be. It's going to be Star Wars and many of the biggest films of all time, directed by Steven Spielberg as well. In particular, he has done the music for such as Jurassic Park, E.T. the Extraterrestrial, the Indiana Jones series, and also serious subject matter as well, like Schindler's List. He has produced the music for that, and some other really big titles as well, like Home Alone. So an amazing variety of film soundtrack music has been written by John Williams in Queens in New York, and he was particularly close to his father in his life. In 1948, his family moved to the Los Angeles area, and he attended North Hollywood High School. He joined the US Air Force in 1951, and he actually played music for them. He played the piano and bass in the Air Force band. He went back to New York to study piano, and then he moved back again to the Los Angeles area, and he started then to meet people at film studios when he worked as an orchestrator. One of the first people he met, and he collaborated with music with him, was Henry Mancini. So one of the first things that he's credited as being involved with was the score of Peter Gunn in 1959. He was also involved with the music of Breakfast at Tiffany's in 1961, To Kill a Mockingbird in 1967, and then a really big breakthrough did come through when he completed the score for Jaws, which is credited as being one of the first ever summer blockbusters. That was directed by Steven Spielberg, and it came out in 1975. So that's the first one we'll have from John Williams' is A-List right now here on Film Music Legends. The main theme to Jaws. You obviously can't miss this one, can you? A man-eating great white shark is plaguing the New England coastal town of Amity Island. And the local police chief, the mayor, and a marine biologist get into action when a young woman becomes its first victim in the plot of Jaws. So we all know this theme, how it slowly builds up with more and more menace towards its crescendo.

you know, a film theme is significant when it becomes a cliche in itself, like that one does. About, we know what the obvious plot of Jaws is, which is the community on a beach terrified by shark attacks. And the concept of that was one of the first ideas for what became known as the summer blockbuster. It wasn't really a thing for some reason before 1975, and that film came out. And he certainly, after this, started to score some other movies that were huge hits for Steven Spielberg. Steven Spielberg was impressed with him after he had scored The Reavers and The Cowboys, and that's what led to an even bigger breakthrough for John Williams in writing music for some of the biggest films of the 20th century. In the 1970s, there was a growing fascination with space exploration. It crossed over into the entertainment industry. Films that had that as a subject, space exploration and science fiction in general, were starting to get even more popular. The likes of Star Trek, 2001 A Space Odyssey. And now we have a new director, George Lucas, who broke through with something that became an absolute worldwide hit in 1977. It even influenced the James Bond series. He went on to do Moonraker following the success of this film. Now, because the prequels have been released, it has been given the title Star Wars: A New Hope. But back in 1977, when it came out, it was just known as Star Wars to most people. The main theme to this film has to be one of the most famous Hollywood film soundtracks of all time, so we'll be playing that. It was written by John Williams.

first one came out all the way back in 1977, and 3 years later, it was followed by the sequel, which was just as big, The Empire Strikes Back, in 1980, and then 3 years after that, we had The Return of the Jedi in 1983. John Williams did the film soundtrack for those as well. 1 year before The Return of the Jedi came out, there was another absolutely huge Hollywood success, the summer of 1982. This was very much a summer blockbuster as well. A boy from the LA suburbs befriends a very peculiar creature who is revealed later to be an alien from outer space who has to return to his home planet. That film, you'll know what it is already, E.T. the Extraterrestrial, and the most famous piece that John Williams wrote for it is known as the flying theme. You can picture in your head what is happening on the film just as you hear it, obviously. Elliot and his childhood friend Gertie, who was played by an early Drew Barrymore, are flying on their bike with a huge moon behind them. This is the music that plays, simply known as the flying theme. Film music legend John Williams.

He was a master at making the film theme sound so glorious and triumphant as well, and having some of the lighter moments as well. And I think that's particularly interesting when we come to Home Alone as well. So in pop culture, it was an early period for the games industry, but it was starting to take off. But the attempt of making a game adaptation of E.T. was not as successful by far compared to the film. The whole murky world of licensed games, Atari, ended up having to fill almost an entire landfill site with unsold copies of E.T. This is a bit of a legend, isn't it, for the Atari 2600. But Drew Barrymore further went on when she got a little bit older, especially. She became a household name as well, didn't she? Also, locally in 1982, Channel 4 had just launched, and one of its first programmes was a programme that was going to be made in Liverpool, Brookside as well, set on a real close with real houses. But going back to the US film industry, we're going to play another John Williams theme for something that became a huge hit as well. At first, they didn't necessarily expect it. Director Chris Columbus thought this might be a fairly moderately successful family comedy set around Christmas. So we know what film this is going to be. It became a huge hit, didn't it? It made a star out of Macaulay Culkin, who played Kevin McAllister, who was part of a really big family that lived in a really big house in a tree-lined street in a Chicago suburb. The premise of the film was quite a simple one. His close family and also quite a lot of his aunts, uncles and cousins as well were all going on a holiday together. And in the confusion, they actually forgot to bring him along. And so as a 10-year-old boy, he was left on his own looking after the huge family house and the film's two villains, who were burglars, who had spotted that his house was now vulnerable as only he was guarding it. Harry and Marv, the so-called wet bandits, as Marv decided to call himself. Harry held that in contempt because it always got the cops to realise it was them that had burgled somewhere as he left the taps running. Harry was played by Joe Pesci, who played a lot of mobster-type characters at the time, so he was perfect for this role as well. They were house burglars, quite fun Hollywood villain roles they had. And in what is now a legendary set of scenes, Kevin succeeded in setting up a lot of booby traps around the house, which badly hurt the two villains in a cartoon-style sort of way when they attempted to break in inevitably. John Williams captured the atmosphere in this movie just absolutely perfectly with the music. He set the tones perfectly. Sentimentality, the sort of creepiness of him being home alone at a time like that as well, when it was just coming up to Christmas, not knowing if he would ever actually see his family again, and being targeted by the worst of the adult world. This piece of music serves as the main theme to the Home Alone movies, and it is simply called Home Alone.

It's one of my favourite pieces of music from Hollywood film soundtracks ever, that one. It's just so good, that one. Home Alone, the main theme to the first movie, and also it was used again when the sequel came out 2 years later. The first one came out around the festive season of 1990, and Home Alone 2, Lost in New York, came out for that season in 1992. So it ended happily ever after with his family returning. At first, he wanted them to go away because he was being told off and treated awfully by his brothers, who was one of whom was a bit of a bully. But in the end, he just loved his family and wanted to be with them again. In the sequel, they went on holiday to Miami, and he did come with them to the airport. It's just that he got on the wrong plane. And as we know by the film's title, he ended up lost in New York. And this time, he ended up staying in a hotel paid for on his dad's credit card, where he managed to come up with enough stories about why he had no mum and dad with him. Rather famously, or infamously now, Donald Trump insisted on having a little cameo in the film because he owned the hotel in which he had given them permission to film in for the movie. So those were huge blockbusters, 1990 with Home Alone and 1992 with Home Alone 2, Lost in New York. The biggest film of Hollywood in 1993 was the next project that John Williams wrote the music for. It was the biggest summer blockbuster of 1993, just like with E.T. 11 years earlier. In both the US and the UK alike, it caused queues to form around the block to see this movie. It was based on a science fiction novel by Michael Crichton called Jurassic Park. The idea was that scientists could use the DNA of dinosaurs to do you-know-what with them, bring them to life, and somebody had the idea of actually creating a theme park in which people could go and see dinosaurs that had been brought to life. And nothing could obviously go wrong with that. That's why there wasn't a movie made about it, because it was all just fine. It wasn't, of course. So this is the atmospheric music created by John Williams for the main title of Jurassic Park. It was even released as a single, reaching number 45 in the UK singles chart during August 1993. Film music legend John Williams.

Those were definitely some of the most famous themes ever written for Hollywood movies, and some of the most known music obviously created by John Williams for them. Some of these themes are so famous that they're famous in themselves at a level that is the same as the movie that it was written for. So now we're going to take a short break on Liverpool Community Radio 106.7, but when I return with the rest of the show, we're going to have a look at some of the more sort of select films that are still pretty famous, but some of the ones you might not have known had music that was written by John Williams for the film, and he's written so many themes for blockbuster movies, then there's going to be even more of those as well. In part two of film music legends, John Williams. Legendary film soundtracks from equally legendary films. Each week, this programme explores through the works of the most legendary film composers who have composed the most well-known film music of all time. Film composers who have composed the most well-known film music of all time. Film music legends.

franchise. Now, as of 2025, there are 5 films in this franchise. It started with Indiana Jones, Raiders of the Lost Ark, back in 1981. John Williams has been behind the soundtracks for all 5 of the films, including what is now the most recent one, which is Indiana Jones and the Dial of Destiny from 2023. He actually announced at the time that it would be his last major film soundtrack, but he has actually decided against that and that he's actually going to continue writing soundtracks even further into the 2020s. So here's another of his most famous pieces. You just hear and see the Indiana Jones character, who in the major films at least has never not been played by Harrison Ford, even in 2023 so far. Although Steven Spielberg did not direct this eventual 5th movie and George Lucas wasn't involved either, John Williams still was. So you see and hear the Indiana Jones character. He might have a fear of snakes, but he will go and explore the depths to retrieve much coveted artifacts and to rescue people who are enslaved and captured. This is the Raiders March from that first film, Raiders of the Lost Ark from 1981.

It was barely noticed on bookshelves when it appeared in June 1997. It took 2 years, and it became more and more popular then. This is the series of Harry Potter books that began with Harry Potter and the Philosopher's Stone as the first one, and that's the title of the first movie. At least it was in the UK, because they used the alternative title, Harry Potter and the Sorcerer's Stone, for the American release of the movie. It's become a big series of movies adapting the books, and John Williams is behind the music in another huge Hollywood franchise now. This is the Hedwig's theme from Harry Potter and the Philosopher's Stone. It's apparently a low fantasy concept in that it's not set in a fantasy fictional world. It takes place in this world, but of course it's fantasy taking place.

So that music, having first appeared in the first Harry Potter movie, kind of serves as the main theme to the Harry Potter film series as a whole as well, the Hedwig's theme there. All the music in this hour so far, and it will be as well, is just written by John Williams, because that is who this hour is devoted to. It's film music legends. We're doing five other main composers, such as Danny Elfman, Harry Gregson-Williams and Hans Zimmer, in the programmes to come in the following weeks on LCR, Liverpool Community Radio 106.7. As of 2011, there were seven books in the Harry Potter series, and Harry Potter and the Deathly Hallows, parts 1 and 2, were released based on that seventh and final book. But there have been other films now released in the Harry Potter universe, including the prequel series Fantastic Beasts, where J.K. Rowling wrote the screenplays as well. So that's going into the 10s and 20s after that final Harry Potter film. So now playing one of the most serious and hard-hitting films that John Williams has ever scored. It was the same year as Jurassic Park that this one was released in cinemas. It was all filmed in black and white, and it was released in 1993, around half a century or so later than the events that the film was portraying. It told the true story of Oskar Schindler, who during World War II worked to save lots of Polish and Jewish people who'd have otherwise been destined to die in the Nazi work camps that were set up near factories that he established to redirect people who would otherwise have simply ended up in the work camps to work in his factories, and he saved them. So it's a remarkable story. There was a novel about it called Schindler's Ark, published in 1982, and Steven Spielberg made this into a big film project, Schindler's List, that released in 1993. So John Williams produced a sensitive score that fit the tone of the most hard-hitting drama that he had ever written music for. It was very frank in its depiction of what went on in those concentration camps, and your mind is just cast back there when you hear this music. Here it is, the main theme to Schindler's List.

So now back to something more populist again. And there's been a lot of superhero films, hasn't there, recently over the 10s and 2020s. But this is one of the original ones that was made into a big Hollywood movie franchise, taken out of comics onto the big screen. This film series began in 1978. One of the main superpowers he had is that he could fly. Superman, played by Christopher Reeve. Here is the main title from the 1978 film. Simply known as the main title from Superman, this is the second to last theme on this hour dedicated to the film music of John Williams.

last film tonight. We're going to go into it now. The opening to the quite long-awaited sequel to Jurassic Park that took 4 years to arrive for the summer 1997 blockbuster season. Michael Crichton had written a sequel novel, and it's loosely based on that. The original Jurassic Park, it had gone bankrupt, and they went and found dinosaur samples from a second island near where it was located, hoping to open a new theme park in San Diego. But things went wrong en route and the dinosaurs escaped. Of course they did. So John Williams wrote that soundtrack as well to Jurassic Park, The Lost World. Here is the theme, the last one tonight on Film Music Legends. I hope you've enjoyed listening to it on LCR 106.7.

0: That was
1: 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Film Music Legends. 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

Well, hello and welcome to another episode of Mersey Women, the show that's all about helping us girls and women in Merseyside live our best lives ever. I'm Ciara Jones and we're broadcasting from Liverpool Community Radio, 106.7 FM, right here in the heart of Kensington, Liverpool. You can get us on, hopefully you're hearing us live today, but if not, you can get us certainly on your Alexa, your smart speaker. You get us online at www.lcrfm.co.uk. And yeah, so welcome to the show. And a little bit about me, just a very brief bio. You know, who is this Ciara Jones? I've been a health visitor and a midwife over the past 30 years, combining both. So I am passionate about all things to do with helping girls and women and mums in a particular way, and carers live their best lives ever. I'm passionate about all things to do with our health and helping us to stay as well as possible for as long as possible. I'm also a proud mum to three young adult children now, and I always like to put a special shout out for our son Cormac. Cormac's 22 now, and he's both profoundly and beautifully autistic in equal measures. Cormac will always need some level of support to help him live his life to the full, and that's absolutely fine because he has been my best teacher about showing me the absolute importance of acknowledging all our differences, supporting all our differences, embracing them, and how life is so much richer for us all. So shout out to Cormac and all the Cormacs out there today. Yeah, so anyway, let's get on with the show today. Now, I got a question for all you lovely listeners. If Mersey Women is all about helping us girls and women live our best lives possible, where can we go to for that inspiration, like in 2026? Really, particularly when we seem to be living in a very challenging world on so many fronts, isn't it, eh? And a world that could easily make us just want to kind of pull the battens down and not bother at all with engaging with the wider issues of the day. And gosh, there's many of them, isn't there, out there? Well, I got a little suggestion. Maybe we should just need to briefly pause and step back in time and listen to some extraordinary, inspiring life stories from women in history with direct connections to Liverpool, and like stories that have had a lasting impact to women's lives to this day, both in Liverpool and beyond. Now, to help share some of these stories and bring them to life today, and no doubt inspires, I am sure, in no small way, I'm so delighted to have Tabitha Rowland, a PhD student from the University of Liverpool, joining us. She's going to impart her inside knowledge and expertise on this very topic. But first, to help settle us in to listening to the tales from Tabitha today about these extraordinary women and our city's history, let's have a little listen to a current day female artist here in Liverpool, Visions of Albion, and Daily Life.

0: That was the lovely Visions of Albion and Daily Life. So, as I was saying, we are so, so happy and excited to welcome our very special guest, Tabitha Rowland from the University of Liverpool, to Mersey Women. Tabitha, welcome to Mersey Women. Excellent. So before we get into hearing about these amazing women connected to Liverpool's history, I just wonder maybe if you wouldn't mind sharing with us and the listeners, you know, what it is you're actually studying, what's your area of interest, and kind of why? What brought you into it?
1: Yeah, well, I could talk for ages about my subject, obviously, so I'll try and keep it brief. But I did my BA and my MA in English Literature at the University of Liverpool, and I wasn't quite satisfied enough with the research that I'd done. So I had that itch to do the PhD, and I couldn't quite figure out what I wanted to do until I did this essay on gossip in Wuthering Heights and Villette, and I kind of realised that there was this whole literature out there that needed to be explored from a very feminist gossip point of view. And so I'm now currently doing a PhD in gossip in Elizabeth Bowen's novels, who is an Anglo-Irish author in the modernist period.
0: Okay, so when we think gossip, you just think some tittle tattle kind of conversations, but I guess you're finding that there's more to it than the tittle tattle.
1: There's a lot more deeper things happening, which is really interesting. So it's a lot of like knowledge sharing, and we kind of, if you reframe it outside of the normal kind of objective knowledge, is the only knowledge that we can have, it's the only truth. Once you start to consider how social knowledge is shared and how we know each other, that becomes a lot more subjective, but that's still knowledge, and so we have a lot more value there that is kind of unexplored, and gossip is a really good way to kind of tap into that knowledge.
0: Interesting. I'm gonna be kind of more hyper alert now to the little tittles and the gossip. Exactly. And I think it kind of nicely slides into what we're going to talk about today, and these three women, isn't it, that we've fit, that not me, that you've so kindly gone off and done some research on, that really had made quite a profound impact with their lives in history and with connections to Liverpool. So let's kick off. I think we're going to start with Isabel, aren't
1: yes.
0: we? Over to you, Tabitha, here.
1: So Isabel Lace was born in 1836. She was one of seven children. She was educated very normally kind of in Liverpool. I believe she was born on Canning Street, so very local. She married a Swiss cotton merchant in 1861, so she's kind of in her 25, which is slightly later for that period. And they kind of moved between England and Switzerland for a lot of their early marriage before moving over to Egypt for his work, where he then died of tuberculosis, unfortunately, 9 years into their marriage. So she's now in her early 30s, husbandless, needing something to do. So she goes back to England and trains as a painter. So she goes to the Slade School of Art, which is connected to University College London. So a very prestigious institution. Okay. She gets her degree, and then she starts being able to commission art. So people go to her for book illustrations. She does a lot of floral paintings as well. But then she also did this really lovely painting, which is one of her only surviving paintings, actually, because they were all destroyed in a fire. So this is also kind of why she's forgotten. It's called Castles in the Air, and it's kind of this almost ethereal painting of this woman. And it's kind of very much like almost religious in tone as well. So she's got a very broad range of styles there.
0: Okay. Yeah. I mean, you've just packed so much in there. I'm just thinking, trying to imagine this woman back in, like, we're talking about the mid 19th century here. She's widowed out in Egypt.
1: Yes.
0: Did they have any children?
1: No. She's childless at this point as well, which is also very unusual.
0: Yeah,
1: she
0: is, isn't it? Yeah.
1: And then she goes back to England and just thinks, what am I going to do with my time? I'll retrain. And then she is able to then have some form of economic agency without her husband as well.
0: Indeed. I can only imagine she must have come up against some barriers here at the time. Do share.
1: Yes,
0: please.
1: Yeah, so she found it almost impossible to get rental spaces in studios. Okay. So she had to do a lot of the stuff at home. She just came up against a lot of criticism in the art world, you know, not being seen as a proper painter because she's a woman and she hasn't been trained under a great artist, you know, the protege kind of model. She kind of went off and did a degree on her own.
0: Wow. Amazing. And did she find, like you've just alluded to there, that she wasn't kind of critiqued critiqued very favorably in the art world, and she's quite a lone painter.
1: There's not really any criticism about her at the time. She did have some paintings exhibited, so she was exhibited at the Walker Art Gallery in Liverpool. I think she had about 27 of her paintings exhibited there, so she did have some merit. People saw the quality of her paintings, but she just was never able to quite make it into the big leagues.
0: Did she reflect on this kind of her challenges, the social challenges, and that in any through any other avenues or just through her artwork?
1: Yeah, so she did an autobiography about what it was like being a woman painter. She published that towards the end of her life, which was also a very interesting period because she suddenly got into kind of theosophical elements and kind of like spiritualism and things like that. So she was obviously a very creative woman in multiple aspects. And so she kind of got into writing occult-esque books towards the end of her life. And then that was what led her into writing her autobiography, which saw a lot more success than any of her paintings ever did, weirdly enough. But it still wasn't never quite given the credit that it was due.
0: Okay. Did it even land some kind of recognition in her time? Did she get to see that with her autobiography as a matter of interest? Or
1: I think not particularly, maybe in very small circles, but there wasn't really that much shout about it. And I think partially that could be due to the fact that there was a lot of life writing at that time. So lots of people were consuming diaries and letters from people.
0: Yeah.
1: So it could have just gotten lost in that mix a little
0: Not
1: bit.
0: Not a million miles away from today, kind
1: no,
0: of.
1: Exactly.
0: Do you know what I mean? Everyone sharing their story out there and you can't see the wood from the trees almost. But then there's gems in there like Isabel.
1: She's got such an amazing story and she just was never able to get that platform that she deserved, really, what we would consider a platform today,
0: And did she, in her autobiography, did she quite allude to then kind of her struggles, her journeys, or was that kind of, did she lean into those thoughts?
1: So, a lot of it was about what it was like being a woman painter in the kind of mid-19th century and how pretty much every single thing you came up against was a barrier. There was no kind of open door for you necessarily. And, you know, even her degree wasn't necessarily seen as a proper degree compared to the male degrees. Naturally. But it was seen at least as a qualification. Yeah. So there is a small hope there.
0: So brave.
1: Yeah, isn't it? And I just, I think there's some real merit in her having that confidence and that independence to just go out and make a career for herself. She didn't see her husband's death as like the end
0: at
1: of
0: the
1: her
0: end.
1: Life. Like she didn't sit there and kind of wallow away in a kind of Victorian widow situation.
0: Yeah, yeah. I know that you could easily have embraced that stereotypical image, couldn't you? You're widowed. That's it, kind of. But to kind of follow really what was in her heart and her, you know, her interest and the passion and, like, you know, as a painter and that she needed to express herself.
1: Exactly.
0: And thank goodness she did. Yes. Thank goodness she did. So could we see her artwork anywhere today? If anyone's listening in, I'd love to see one of those pictures. I know you said a lot of them were lost in a fire, sadly.
1: So I don't believe, from what I could find, there was any on exhibition at the moment. You can find it online. So Castles in the Air is the only one that is kind of digitized in that sense.
0: Okay.
1: Unfortunately. But.
0: Okay. Oh, no. It's just, it's just, because I'm just looking, because she was born, it was 1836.
1: Yes.
0: So you're talking, here. So she's kind of with, isn't she? Correct me if I'm wrong now, and I know you will, as a PhD student. We're talking the age of the Enlightenment here as well, isn't it? And all that, you know, and I'm thinking about her interest in spirituality and the occult and all that. There was a lot of that, wasn't there, going on?
1: Yeah, so the Romantics really started leaning into the spiritual world, and then the Victorians really lent into spiritualism. Mm. Like, they really loved the occult. They loved, like, Ouija boards and all that kind of mysticism. They loved mesmerism as well. They really believed that people could mesmerize you into doing things. That's where Dracula came from. And it's, you know, it's
0: interesting, isn't it? Oh, well, thank you for sharing that. I mean, somebody, like, as you say, we wouldn't really have heard about, but I think she's a beautiful example of, you know, when you think you're at your lowest, and you could be at your lowest in life and what's happened to you and the hand you've been dealt, but she kind of didn't, she didn't wallow, did she? And back up she came and followed her passion, and so we're talking about her today. That's just brilliant. That is absolutely fantastic. No, thank you so much for sharing about Isabel. Now let's move on, because we have to. And now we're moving on to, is it Josephine?
1: Yes. So Josephine was born Josephine Gray. in 1828. So she isn't a Liverpool born. She was born in Northamptonshire. Northumberland. Mm-hmm. And she was also one of seven, actually. There's a lot of children in these families. So her father was actually the cousin of Lord Grey, who was a very famous kind of abolitionist and reformer. So he really campaigned against the slave trade. And so because of these views in the family, she was kind of brought up on very liberal ideas. And so she was very feminist, very kind of abolitionist, which we love to see. And she went on to do a lot of education as well. She ended up marrying George Butler, who was a fellow at Exeter College in Oxford. So, again, a very smart man. And they spent 6 years there. They had four kids in that time, but she did not like her time there. Whenever she'd go to these dinners, she would always find herself really irritated by the misogyny that was within these institutions. At one point, she said that she spoke little with men, but much with God. So she's made her point very clear there, yeah. I think. But then, unfortunately, kind of 6 years after they moved to Oxford, her youngest died by falling off the banister of a stairwell when she was 5 years old. Mm. And so she's kind of racked with this grief. And George ends up getting a job at Liverpool College, which is why they then move up here.
0: Okay.
1: And kind of within this grief, she decides that she really wants to pour that energy and that love that she had for her child into giving back to the community. So when they were in Oxford, they helped shelter a lot of fallen women. So women who were in prostitution, who got pregnant outside of marriage, they sheltered them. And they did the same up in Liverpool as well, which is then how she got involved in the fight against the Contagious Diseases Act.
0: Okay.
1: Which... in a port city like Liverpool, you have a lot of venereal diseases knocking about. And instead of trying to control the male side of the population, the government decided to pass this bill called the Contagious Diseases Act, which forced women prostitutes to undergo medical examinations if they were suspected of carrying. And if they didn't comply, then they would be sent to prison. Right. So it's a lose-lose situation. And Josephine thought that this was not right because she saw that the women were being victimized by the system and they didn't really have any other option, really, to go, and that this act wasn't actually getting the problem sorted.
0: Yeah.
1: And so she did a few appeals and it took a long time to get sorted, but she eventually got it repealed, which is amazing.
0: That actually, no, if you just pause, we just pause here for a minute. Like, this is like, that actually is amazing.
1: Yes.
0: Because... well, as you've so clearly there, thank you, explained what the act entailed. Like, the option was you either conform to the really brutal kind of assessments at the time, highly traumatic assessments, or else you get thrown in prison.
1: Mm-hmm.
0: I mean, I suppose when you think about it as well, Tabitha, like, this act would have been passed by men only.
1: Yeah,
0: in Parliament,
1: exactly.
0: Because women didn't have the vote.
1: No.
0: So there's just like no voice heard here at all. No representation whatsoever. And she managed to get that act repealed. Did she just kind of use her connections then, or because that's massive to get that. I mean, and that must have taken in an awful lot of time, energy.
1: Yes, lots of pamphleteering. So she was part of this association called the Ladies National Association.
0: Yeah.
1: And she was kind of co-heading this effort specifically. So she wasn't head of the organisation itself, but she was head of this group effort. And a lot of kind of scholarship since then have seen it as kind of like the first major women's movement in kind of modern history that was completely led by women, and it worked, and it was really kind of the basis from what the suffragettes then did when they were then fighting for the right to vote, because they saw how they organized how they used their networks, how they used probably their gossip and their communication to work together and get this
0: completely
1: sorted.
0: And they saw it could be done, and it was done through this process. So you're sowing the seeds for the next generation that's coming after to, let's get our voices heard here about the vote, kind of like.
1: Exactly.
0: Yeah.
1: One of the MPs once said that they were kind of used to dealing with other forms of problems, but that this problem of women revolting was very awkward for them.
0: I'm sorry for the trouble.
1: Isn't it?
0: Wow, that's just amazing. Was she involved with any other movements or campaigns in her time?
1: Yeah, so after she kind of did the first appeal against the Contagious Diseases Act, and that kind of fell through, that kind of went onto the back burner for a bit, and then she got involved in the sex trafficking abolition as well. So she really worked closely with like the police and other kind of government agencies to stop the trafficking of women and girls over to Europe. And she actually got one of the heads of police, I believe it was Belgium, removed from his position because of his involvement, which is insane for her. And then, so once she finished that little task of hers, she then went back to the Contagious Diseases Act, got that solved, and then she then went to fight for the same rights over in India as well, because obviously it was still under British colonial rule. They passed it in England, but they did not pass it in India. So she was like, this is not right. This is still happening elsewhere within our Commonwealth, within our territories. This rule also needs to apply to India. And so that was another front that she was fighting on.
0: My goodness, one woman to achieve all this. Like, honestly, it takes you need to kind of process this, because I'm thinking that's extraordinary, because issues of sex trafficking are still such a prevalent issue to this day. Exactly. And indeed, sadly, in cities like Liverpool and many other cities in Britain and throughout Europe. And issues of the day to day were very prevalent back then. But was it that sadly, very young girls, weren't they? Sometimes are being trafficked to European countries rather than, you know, a lot. Now we hear it's more, it can be the other way, or within the country, or et cetera, whatever. But to actually go and take on the authority of another country and successfully.
1: Yes.
0: Is just utterly remarkable, really, isn't it? And my goodness, it shows the force and the determination. And if you're that motivated and you go that passionate, you just focus.
1: Yeah, you find a way to do it.
0: You absolutely do. And when you see clearly, I'm thinking, just going back to actually how you mentioned she grew up in a family household where there was very much kind of guidance around you sort of, you know, having a social conscience and a moral conscience of thinking beyond yourselves. And they were clearly quite privileged. Would that be fair to say, Tabitha? Yeah. You know. But that, I think, would have had such an impact here, wouldn't it? And helped to... Definitely. What do you think? Or does she reflect on that in any writings? Or
1: So she did a lot of like kind of letters and essays. So she was really for the education of women. So she did a lecture once, and they expected 30 people to turn up when 300 people turned up. So she was very, very well known and loved in her time, which is really lovely to see. And I think that kind of grounding that she had within her family gave her kind of the theoretical basis, if anything else, to be able to kind of articulate what's happening, because I've always considered myself a feminist, but I didn't know that I was a feminist when I was younger, because I didn't have that language. And I think the same thing happened with Josephine, in that she was kind of taught all these social issues, and then when she got older, she saw it happening in real time. You know, when she moved to Oxford, saw the misogyny within the institutions, and she was like, this is not right. And she was able to make that connection.
0: That's a really, really good point you're making there. It's the idea she just took the kind of moral code she grew up with for granted, as we do, because that was her norm. And she expected, probably as a young child, and you grew up in a lovely developing brain, taking all this knowledge in and guidance from your parents, your carers, you go out into the wider world, and suddenly it's not all operating like that at all. Sadly. And she sees this down in Oxford, and straight away she's like, no,
1: I'm not having this. And she recounts in one of her letters the fellows talking about Elizabeth Gaskell's latest novel, Rudy, and the fact that they weren't very, they didn't love it. And they were kind of pegging it down as the fact that she was a woman writer was the reason why they didn't enjoy it. Yeah. And so she was kind of sat there, and she said that she didn't say anything because she knew that it wasn't necessarily appropriate, but she was sat there seething, basically, this, and that she was done with that circle.
0: And it's probably just sitting there seething. I can just imagine. We're probably sitting here seething today, the two of us, aren't we? Going like this. That's the energy, isn't it, though? That is the impetus that you need, isn't it, almost? So in ways, I don't want to say they're helping her, but they're actually showing why you need to go and do something in a backhanded way. And then, oh my goodness. So did, for our listeners here today, if they wanted to read a little bit more, just a light topic on this, did she have a lot of pamphlets, or did she write in magazines, or would there be ways to kind of find out more and get a bit more insight into her thoughts? And
1: I would say, like, there were almost definitely kind of essays out there. They'll be available online if they are in the public domain, because she's been dead for long enough, which is what is so good about these figures, is that they've been dead for so long that most of their work is now available to us in the public domain. So it's super, super easy to access.
0: Yeah, that's just brilliant, isn't it? And for like we said at the top of the show, if we're just thinking, oh my God, the world we're living in today, you want to batten down the hatches. If you just want a bit of inspiration, just kind of Google her, really, isn't it?
1: Exactly.
0: And just to kind of read one of her letters, essays, and kind of, make you think another way, and that she managed to pull that off. I think it's extraordinary with the Belgian police and Isn't it remarkable?
1: It's insane.
0: There are almost lessons there for today, and well, we to keep going with these issues. Do not give up, isn't it?
1: Definitely.
0: And yeah, definitely. And that whole area as well of kind of having that the Contagious Diseases Act mm-hmm. repealed. You know, that's starting to kind of slowly yes. kind of think of, you know, woman's health, mm-hmm. well-being
1: yes.
0: here in this whole picture, isn't it?
1: Yes.
0: And with a element of compassion here,
1: yeah,
0: like, and
1: exactly.
0: yeah, that's amazing.
1: Yes.
0: Is there anything else you want to share about her to us before we pause yeah, for yeah. a little song? but honestly, you're giving us so much here. It's fantastic.
1: Mm. Yeah, no, I just think one of the things that I think we should really take from her is that, you know, she was a Christian woman, and so fundamentally in her belief, prostitution was sinful. And that was a lot of the criticism that she was levelled at by the MPs, like, you shouldn't know about this, you shouldn't be talking about this because it is a sinful thing. And she's like, well, sure, but then I can see the true kind of victimisation that's happening here, the true kind of power imbalance, and that is more important than the thing itself. And I think it's really important in what can be quite divisive times is that we can all be united against common issues, and
0: yes.
1: that the thing that is purportedly the issue may not actually be the issue itself.
0: Yes, and it's not, and it's kind of almost as well, isn't it, if needs be, disassociating it from whatever church or anything
1: yes.
0: like that. It's the principle, isn't
1: exactly.
0: it, to going to that level.
1: Exactly, seeing people as humans.
0: At the get-go,
1: yeah.
0: that's the starting point, not that it's because you're Christian or because you're
1: yes.
0: Muslim or you're Jew, you know, not,
1: exactly.
0: not any,
1: nothing like
0: yeah.
1: that. You're just human
0: yeah.
1: races, and we're all together.
0: Love it.
1: Yeah.
0: That's the starting point,
1: yeah,
0: isn't it?
1: Exactly.
0: Oh, my goodness. I think we need to let our listeners pause
1: yeah.
0: in a very, very nice way. But no, that's absolutely. Thank you so much for sharing those insights. So let's go to a little bit of music now from Helen Moore. And I like the title of this. I think it goes well. Playing with Fire.

0: Oh, that was the lovely Helen Maugh on Playing with Fire. So welcome back to this great discussion we're having here today with Tabitha Rowland, who's a wonderful PhD student from University of Liverpool, inspiring us by these amazing women like that I certainly hadn't heard about before. I'm so glad I have today in history who've had Liverpool connections. Well, we've heard about Isabel, we've heard about Josephine, and now we're going to talk, Tabitha, about Felicia.
1: So Felicia was born Felicia Brown. She's a bit earlier than the other two, so she's 1793. She was born on 118 Duke Street, so very
0: That's
1: local
0: Liverpool.
1: Again.
0: Yeah.
1: And she spent about 7 years in Liverpool before she moved over to North Wales. And she spent the vast majority of her childhood in Wales, so she does consider herself a Welshman, which is lovely.
0: We'll allow her that.
1: Yeah, we'll allow her that. We'll get back to, she does come back to Liverpool eventually in her story, so it's okay. So she was a really literary child. She started reading Shakespeare at age 6, according to her sister. That was her go-to. Naturally, I'm sure most of us reach for Shakespeare at age 6.
0: Enid Blyton.
1: Same here. And as she kind of got older, she was proficient in Welsh, French, German, Italian, Spanish, and Portuguese. So she's obviously just very one of those virtuoso kind of people that just naturally pick up things. So she's, you know, a childhood protege already,
0: Absolutely.
1: We can say. And her kind of protegeness continues when she publishes her first poetry in 1808, so when she's 14 years old, and she publishes this in Liverpool. So that's back when the connection comes in. And so she's obviously had a very strong connection to Liverpool to want to publish there.
0: To get it published at age 14, I mean, it's not the days of self-publication that we can go down now.
1: they saw a lot of merit in her, and I think when they published it, Percy Bysshe Shelley as well saw a lot of interest and saw a lot of talent in her. So they had a very brief correspondence, which is very, very cool, because everyone knows Percy Bysshe Shelley as the husband of Mary Shelley, obviously. And so it's just really cool to have that connection there as well. She ended up marrying Captain Alfred Hammonds in 1812, and she continued to write throughout their marriage. They had a few children, I want to say four. And during that time when they were married, she ended up winning a poetry competition and winning the equivalent

0: of £3,600. So nice. Not little money.
1: Mm-hmm.
0: And they eventually divorced, unfortunately.
1: Okay.
0: Well, not divorced, sorry, technically separated, because they didn't have divorce as much then. So it's not really given a reason as to why they separated. Maybe it was because he was in the army, because of living, any rhyme or reason.
1: Yeah.
0: And during their separation, she continued to write, and she got the children, and so he went off to live on the continent by himself. And so it was her at home with her four children and her mother. So her mother ended up doing a lot of the domestic care, and that was how Felicia was then able to go and write all of her poetry. So she was kind of then stepping up into that typically patriarchal role in the household, in terms of going out to get that economic independence for the family.
1: And can I just ask, I think, would that have been quite unusual back in that day, that after a separation, a marital breakdown, there's children involved, that the children would have gone over to the mother? Am I right in thinking that the ownership was with the father?
0: Yes. Mm. So back when women didn't have any rights, really.
1: No.
0: The children were seen as property of the father. So the fact that he presumably let them go to her means that they had a very amicable separation, from what I can see. And
1: almost kind of, you could say, quite a modern separation for the time. Do you know?
0: Because later on, she has to give two of her children over to her husband, because her mother dies, so she's not able to support as many people in her household anymore. And a lot of the correspondence between her and her husband at that time are about childcare arrangements, which is so modern.
1: That's
0: and
1: so
0: instead
1: modern
0: of being
1: day.
0: Over text, we've got it over letters instead, and it's all about schooling arrangements, holidays.
1: So is it quite amicable?
0: I would say so.
1: From reading the letters,
0: From what I've researched, it seems like they've got a good arrangement happening, which is really nice to see.
1: It's lovely, isn't it? And the children's needs kind of at the centre of it, and they're both trying to navigate their way through the world. And that's very modern.
0: Yes, because I think you kind of always see the kind of Victorians and the Romantics as being, marriage is this huge institution that is so well respected and nothing ever breaks it. And now we have this story of Felicia Hermans, who is economically independent, is separated from her husband, and is just talking about it normally. And
1: Do you think, though, Tabitha, I mean, it's fantastic, clearly, like, they managed to navigate that, but I would imagine would they still have come up against some judgment, whatever, kind of, from wider society, because as you've already said, marriage was considered like the kind of the way to go, kind of, wasn't it?
0: Yeah, definitely. And I think, whilst they definitely had pushback in terms of their communities, I'm sure a lot of their, relationships within a smaller community would have been affected. That's the gossip again.
1: The
0: slightly more negative gossip, maybe. But then also you can have the positive gossip for those people who probably see a lot of themselves in Felicia.
1: Yeah.
0: But then can you say, maybe it is possible for me
1: Absolutely.
0: To not go out and do these things as well. So there's the two strands.
1: There's two strands. And she's almost like leading by example here.
0: Exactly.
1: Isn't she?
0: Yes.
1: And
0: definitely.
1: Showing other women of her day, it can actually be done. A relationship breaks down, it can never, there's always sadness and fallout there or whatever, but as you said, we don't know for whatever reason their relationship broke down, but that you can still navigate a way forward and live a very positive life and have such impact. And she followed her passion, our first friend Isabel with the painting. She's following the poetry. And how is her poetry going down?
0: Oh, she is seen as one of the big celebrities of the day.
1: Oh.
0: So she's really, really well known in her time. She's kind of second only to Byron in terms of publication sales. So she's a huge, huge name. And Byron is seen as one of the first celebrities. So the fact that she's kind of up with him in those kind of top leagues is really...
1: Wow.
0: Really shows her skill and her acumen. And I think, again, a lot of the kind of assumptions is that there were many women writers in the Romantic period, but there were actually quite a few women poets in the Romantic period, and a lot of people were reading women's poetry in the same level that they were men's poetry as
1: well. This is good, isn't it? And she's making a living here, isn't she?
0: Yes, she is. She's earning a lot of money.
1: Do you think that almost kind of smacks against kind of what we would have thought would have been kind of the more traditional way people would have lived back then, the fact that it's actually landing quite well here, that celebrityism, actually contrary to what I would have thought.
0: So she was able enough to keep essentially six six people in a home, you know, including herself, her mother, and her four children. So she had to earn that much to be able to do that. And it was only because her mother died and that she couldn't do the domestic chores anymore that was why she had to give away her children, rather than it be an economic reason, which I think is also really interesting.
1: Yeah, that is, isn't it? It's and again, it's that leading by example and showing it can be done, and it's amazing. Yeah. So, and do we know many of her poems now today, or
0: yes, so she's got a lot of poetry collections out there. All of her poems are available online. Again, this is the great stuff about the public domain. So if you want to find one of her poems, Poetry Foundation, I think, is a really lovely website. It sets it out as it is on the page, no weird formatting. I think one of my favorite ones that I have is The Grave of a Poetess. And it's basically her reflecting on this grave of a poetess from her own position as a poetess, and kind of seeing how they're similar, thinking about how she would have seen the world, how she is now in kind of the grave and like death, and kind of the cycle of things and kind of art. And I really love the final stanza, which is, where couldst thou fix on mortal ground thy tender thoughts and high? Now peace the woman's heart hath found, and joy the poet's eye.
1: Oh,
0: just think that's lovely.
1: Love that. Now peace the poet's heart hath found, isn't it? And that's what it's all about, isn't it, for us all?
0: So it's
1: that's
0: just
1: nice.
0: Yeah, seeing a fellow poetess kind of find her peace, and then being able to get, you know, creative inspiration from that interaction. And it's just really lovely how you can find inspiration and creativity literally anywhere that you can.
1: It's beautiful, Tabitha.
0: Yeah.
1: And to this day, this is
0: how we take
1: this, isn't it? And it's that kind of human interaction. It's a human observation, isn't it? It's somebody else showing us it can be done. Because it has been done.
0: Exactly.
1: And I'm just hoping, as again we're saying today, we're all about trying to sow a few seeds of inspiration out there, that, you know, you're thinking in your head, like, you know, that there's no way we can get around so many seemingly unsurmountable issues, or even on a more personal level, how can I ever follow my dream of whatever I'm interested in, be it writing, drawing, you know, kickboxing, whatever, you know. But there, you know, until actually, I think in ways we do follow our dream, we perhaps won't have the peace in our heart. That Felicia alludes to. Wow, again, loads to think
0: lots
1: about. Thank you so much for sharing these really, really interesting tales about these three women. And I'm just going back to the thinking of our listeners out there, and I'm sure there's so much they will be taking from this. We need to probably play rewind and listen again. Say if we have a listener out there thinking, oh my goodness, I would love to have kind of, you know, followed my dream, or, you know, they could be as ancient as me now in my mid-50s or whatever, you know, and thinking, I wasn't really into this subject in school, but I'd love to be following it now. Would you have any suggestions, you know, which are, you know, certainly from Liverpool University, and, you know, what could they do? What do you think?
0: I mean, first thing I would say is go for it. If you want to do it, just go for it, because I think there's a lot of talk, especially from some past governments, in terms of like Mickey Mouse degrees or whatever, that don't have quote unquote financial value. I think that's a reduction of what a degree is. A degree is you finding something that you're really passionate about and getting 3 years to study it and do what you want with it and really get your teeth into it. So I think, especially talking from an English point of view, I really found so much freedom, and I really found myself developing taste and criticism and opinions during my degree. Like, it's not necessarily about reading books, it's about being able to critically think and critically write. So if that sounds like something that you're itching to do, I can only speak from the University of Liverpool perspective, but there's a lot of financial help, especially if you're Liverpool based. I know there's a lot of scholarships that are for Liverpool residents, and even if you just have a connection to Liverpool, like your parents or your grandparents, they honour that as well. Part-time degrees are so normal now as well. Loads of people on my course did part-time degrees and didn't feel the effect of not doing it full-time. So that it's so possible to do it around other things as well, and I think that's really supportive. And with the online resources now as well, it's not, you don't necessarily even have to go onto campus that often anymore. You don't have to go to use the library, because especially during COVID, they digitized so many things, so you can really do it from the comfort of your own home and still have that kind of world-class institution lecturing quality, basically.
1: Best of both worlds.
0: Yeah, exactly.
1: Fantastic shout-out. Well, I'm going to have to give my own shout-out here for Liverpool University. I got a little story here. Like, I have been passionate about the the arts kind of all my life, really, along with, I know my background is in health and, you know, I'm a health professional and that, but I've always been passionate about the arts. And I think it was my dear darling dad, my late dad, who said to me, I bet you'll be doing an arts degree by the time you're 30. I was going, no, I won't. I've done all my studies. It was me, you know, when I was 21. And then lo and behold, yeah, to cut a long story short, of course, I just felt it inside. I wanted to study this more. And I managed to get a place at Liverpool University many, many, many years ago. And it was just before I was getting married to my lovely husband, and we were going to go off traveling around the world. This is about 25 years ago. I said, yeah, we can go and travel around the world, but as long as we come back to Liverpool, because I'm going to do my degree. And I did. We came back, and I, going back to what you're saying there, it doesn't matter how long it takes, because it absolutely doesn't. I say I was probably the longest standing undergraduate degree. It took me 9 years to do my arts degree in English literature and Irish studies. But oh my goodness, it was the best journey ever. It was amazing. And that was during the preschool years for my kids. And I just loved that kind of juxtaposition of dropping the kids off to childcare or whatever, and then going in and having a lecture on Joyce or whoever, whatever I was interested in. But it's that kind of going back to Felicia and the kind of the peace in your heart. It really, really is, goes to that level. And as you say, it's a wonderful way of helping you to develop your critical thinking, isn't it? Yes. And just to think and see and hear other opinions. Yes, and it's powerful. So I completely echo you 100%. And anyone out there who's having a little think about it, and even if you haven't even done like GCSEs or whatever, there's so many routes, isn't there? So many ways.
0: Access to higher education courses. There are so many routes out there besides the traditional GCSE A level.
1: Completely, completely. So just go for it. That's our tip from today. Yes. And from Isabel and from Josephine and Felicia. Listen to what they did, and they did it again. So many barriers then that thankfully we don't have today. So that's one plus.
0: Yeah, we've got a few more rights now, which makes it a little bit easier.
1: This is good. Yeah. We can vote as well. Yeah. It's great.
0: It's all wins.
1: Tabitha, thank you so much. It's been so enlightening. And as a small little way of our saying thanks, as we always like to Mercy Women, to give you the choice of our final song here today. And what have you thought about that you'd liked on your playlist?
0: So I do naturally have a little story for this. So the song I have chosen is Take a Sexy Picture of Me by CMAT. She is an Irish artist from County Meath, Dunboyne. And this song is about how during one of the festivals that she played, they posted a video of her online, and she got a slew of nasty comments about her physical appearance. And it's just insane to think that we are living in this world and women can't just perform and do what they need to do and just be a gorgeous genius, as she says in her own words. And then recently she performed at Radio 1's Big Weekend again, and the same thing happened, even though she has this song out speaking directly to this issue about how women are kind of forced to be a certain way in order to, you know, enjoy success without kind of harassment, basically.
1: Completely.
0: And so I think it's a real testament to kind of what we've been talking about today in terms of women.
1: It's just perfect. You know, just perfect. Yeah. Just be every one of us, gorgeous genius.
0: Yes, exactly.
1: Yeah, that's what the world is waiting for.
0: Absolutely.
1: Oh, lovely choice. Let's have a listen.

0: you better stop making the reel now, Steve. We get back to singing. Yeah. Ah, that was just amazing. The see Matt and take a sexy picture of me. And I love the context of the story. It was just so apt, yes. Absolutely so apt, Tabitha, for our story today. And we just mentioned there, didn't we?
1: Yes. Okay.
0: Who do we need to give a shout out to in the window?
1: Yes, mm-hmm. Josephine Butler is in the Noble Women window in the Anglican Cathedral. So if you're about in Liverpool, do go give her a visit. Say hi. I'm sure she'll appreciate it.
0: Absolutely. And now we know a little bit more about her, don't we? No, absolutely fantastic. It just takes for me to say thank you so much again, most sincerely, for all the work and time you've put into researching these wonderful women. I have no doubt they will be sowing seeds out there to our listeners, to just whatever it is you want to have a go at, whatever it is that drives you,
1: yes.
0: Just to go for it, isn't it?
1: Just do it.
0: Absolutely.
1: Do it for them.
0: No, absolutely. And it just takes for me to say thank you again so much for tuning in to Mercy Women today. Looking forward to, as always, to the next episode. As always, take care of yourselves, take care of each other, and we'll see you sooner than later.

0: 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If you live in Liverpool 8, you're out of work, thinking about a career change, or just need a bit of support, we are a local, friendly team who are here to help you with anything from CVs, job searching, applications, and interview practice. 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We've also got an amazing garden space and it looks beautiful this time of year with all the flowers in bloom and the Toxteth birds and the bees are loving it too. As well as all that, we can help you find training and connect you to real local opportunities. Plus, we've got guaranteed interviews with some of the biggest employers in the city. You can find us at 3 Kelvin Grove in Toxteth. It's just a short walk from Prince's Park Gates. We're open Monday to Friday, 9 till 4:30. You don't need to struggle alone. 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But don't forget, if you do get in touch, make sure you mention that you heard about us on Liverpool Community Radio.
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5: 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I realise £100 is a big ask, especially at the moment, but in reality this £100 equates to eating one Greg steak bake or drinking one Starbucks coffee a week. In return for being part of Club 100, you'll get a framed certificate, an LCR mug, and the chance to be a guest on our programme, Kenny Ireland Discs. 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You can either make a one-off payment by backs of £100 or set up a monthly standing order of only £8.34. Donations need to be made to Kensington Vision, which is all one word, Community Interest Company via the Co-op Bank. Our SOR code is 089299. That's 089299. And our bank account details are 65255654. That's 65255654. If you'd like more information or more details, then contact me, Steve Farragher, by emailing steve@l-c-r.co.uk. Or you can even call into the LCR studio, 53 to 57 Holt Road, and you can also see what your donation is delivering to the community. 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
1: Hi everyone, I'm Jo from Jobs Plus Toxteth. If you live in Liverpool East, you're out of work, thinking about a career change, or just need a bit of support, we are a local, friendly team who are here to help you with anything from CVs, job searching, applications and interview practice. We also hold small community events to help people get out of the house, mix with their neighbours, and that helps them with stress and it eases loneliness. We've also got an amazing garden space and it looks beautiful this time of year with all the flowers in bloom and the Toxteth birds and the bees are loving it too. As well as all that, we can help you find training, connect you to real local.
2: 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Film Music Legends. Hello and welcome along to the 5th edition of Film Music Legends. And this month, it's going to be about Howard Shore. So I think there might be a bit of music from Lord of the Rings played, perhaps. He is now most well known for that in the 21st century, but going back to the late 70s, he has scored many other films, that some of which are pretty famous as well, like Mrs. Doubtfire from 1993 and Big from 1988. So I'll be dropping in the soundtracks from them as well into this hour for you on LCR 106.7. And here's a little bit about Howard Shore and how he got into film music composing. How did it work out for him to get involved in scoring some of Hollywood's most well-known films of all times? Well, he was born in 1946, and that was in Toronto to Jewish parents. And like so many of the other composers I've already featured in the past editions over the past few months of Film Music Legends, he showed an interest in music early on. It was at the age of 8 or 9, around that age, where he was starting to get proficient at instruments like the piano. And he was only 13 or 14 when he first joined a band as well. He went to summer camp, as many teenagers do in the North American continent, and the connection that he made there would also become pivotal to his future career success. He bumped into someone called Lorna Michaels, who was a TV producer. He also made shows happen as well. He was the one who brought about Saturday Night Live in the 70s, as well as some of the late night talk shows, which had a comic nature to them as well, with many of the guests and a musical side to it as well, as you can imagine. So he ended up collaborating and working with Lorna Michaels, this TV producer, later into the 70s. He'd already also joined a jazz band by then in his 20s called Lighthouse. So things were going places for him already. And when he worked on Saturday Night Live as a director of music, he also appeared in sketches alongside the likes of Dan Aykroyd and John Belushi. Apparently, it was also him that came up with the name The Blues Brothers. He suggested it to them, and that became a really successful movie, didn't it, in 1980. I haven't got this one to play, but the first movie that he scored in 1978 was a low-budget movie, and that was actually costing still about $1.5 million to put together, a Canadian film with a rather dark theme to it, about a man and his ex-wife who was sequestered for her own protection and a series of brutal unsolved murders. So it was these sorts of films that he was working on at first. That was called The Brood. He then started to collaborate with David Cronenberg, and he made films in a genre that was dubbed body horror, an emerging new genre that really explored the dark side of humanity and behaviours. And he scored quite a few of those films going into the early 80s. And then also one in 1985 that was directed by Martin Scorsese, the director of The Godfather fame. That one was called After Hours in 1985. But the first piece I'm going to play in this hour dedicated to the film music of Howard Shore is from The Fly in 1986. This was a remake of a horror film in 1957, adapted from a novel. A man invents a teleportation device, and I think you know what's going to happen. One time he steps in it, and he doesn't realise there's a fly inside it. Everything seems fine at first, but then he starts eventually transforming more and more into a human hybrid with a fly. So that's truly nightmarish, isn't it? Houseflies are bad enough at the size they are when they're just houseflies. So let's play the theme that Howard Shaw wrote to open this film. That's the first bit of music on tonight's Film Music Legends.

One of the things that he does very well is create a very moody and tense atmosphere, which suits many of the films that he has been working on up until this point as well, particularly as he scored nearly every David Cronenberg film in his career, from the 1978 film The Brood onwards, except for one that he didn't do, which was The Dead Zone in 1983, which had a soundtrack written by Michael Kamen, if you've heard of him. So now we're going to move forward to his first really family-friendly film that he ever made a soundtrack for. And it was also one of the ones that really propelled the fame of Tom Hanks. It was not Tom Hanks' first film in the 80s, but this is the one that really turned him into a Hollywood A-lister, I would say. In 1988, he played the part of a 13-year-old boy who was dissatisfied with the height that he was at because he failed to get onto a fairground ride for safety reasons, and therefore he couldn't impress his teenage crush. He made a wish that he could become bigger. It was literally granted the next day when his body had transformed into that of an adult size. And of course, Tom Hanks was now the actor that played him. So this is one of the most gentle and more whimsical pieces that Howard Shore had produced so far, totally in the spirit of this Hollywood family-friendly blockbuster. This is the opening theme to a film that was simply called Big.

He did return to working with David Cronenberg straight after this. In the same year, he worked on Dead Ringers, and then, as we move forward to 1991, that was a year in which he worked on another of David Cronenberg's films, one called Naked Lunch. But one film that he would work on that came out in that same year, 1991, was another huge Hollywood success. But also, like the majority, and perhaps maybe even the exclusive content of David Cronenberg's films, it was in the horror genre firmly. A psychological horror that is very famous. It's called The Silence of the Lambs, starring Jodie Foster as an FBI rookie who wants to get the advice of a serial killer who's already been put behind bars. And that, of course, is the character played by Anthony Hopkins in the film, Hannibal Lecter, which is a character with so much notoriety, he has arguably become more famous than even Anthony Hopkins has through the films that he's starred in. Well, since he's got so much experience in what Jodie Foster is looking for, she's trying to figure out the possible modus operandi of a serial killer who is so ruthless that he usually skins his female victims. Since he's probably also experienced himself in such matters, she turns to Hannibal Lecter for some advice. And so, obviously, this score is going to be another one that is dark and moody. But Howard Shore had so much practice during the 80s writing this kind of music that he's produced, obviously, another perfectly fitting theme for this. So, going to go with the opening titles here from The Silence of the Lambs to sum up the spirit of this film as well, from 1991.

we now move to 1993, after this Silence of the Lambs theme I've just played, he again gets some light and shade in the variety of music that he produces, because the projects he's writing music for also has that light and shade as well. He's mostly written for some of the darker themed movies, but like Big, he's about to write a score for another of Hollywood's big family-friendly successes, and another one that is pivotal to an actor's career, just as Tom Hanks was propelled to A-list status by Big. This also did wonders for Robin Williams' career, not that appearing as the genie in Disney's Aladdin didn't do that already. That film and that role as the genie really allowed him to unleash his spontaneous and improvisational lively comedy that he injected straight into the character, just like he did as the DJ who worked on the Forces radio station in Good Morning Vietnam and also in this film in 1993. It was based around improvising a character so that he could see his children after a divorce settlement left him with limited access. He was able to see them in a different way, and the very title of the film was improvised in the plot from him just spotting a couple of newspaper headlines. Mrs. Doubtfire. He doted on the kids, but with Robin Williams' character in the film, Daniel Hilliard, not able to see them, his estranged ex-wife, played by Sally Field, now advertises for a nanny. She doesn't anticipate Daniel applying for the part and donning a disguise and an improvised Scottish accent and playing the role of an elderly Mary Poppins, almost-like a character who would keep the kids in line and keep the house in order in the way that he never did within his own marriage. And so he was able to see his own children again. There was often scenes of improvised madness, particularly in the part I'm about to play from the film, in which he had to keep this charade up by any means possible. And so the score follows this by being of a light-hearted, whimsical tone. It gets out the pizzicato strings. That's what it always does, a scene like that. And this is the scene of a part of the film that takes place in Bridges Restaurant. He has to be present at a family meal, which he gets to enjoy playing the part of Mrs. Doubtfire along with his kids, and now the new boyfriend that he has to tolerate as well. At the same time, he can't let an opportunity go when he works at a TV station and he is noticed playing the character of Mrs. Doubtfire. And his boss thinks it's a great idea, potentially for a TV show in which he could star. The only thing is, he wants to meet at the restaurant to talk about it at the very time that the family meal is set to take place. He improvises a way to pull this off, which involves making the unusual request that they sit in the smoking section, and he has to dash between two sections of the restaurant because his boss is sat in the non-smoking section. He'd made such a scene about a smoking advert before corrupting the children, hadn't he? And then he does this. So the music perfectly captures this chaotic energy, so we're going to listen to that now. This is the theme from the Mrs. Doubtfire score for Bridges Restaurant.

So all he does is ship boxes in the TV station, but then he has a little play in the sets, and that's what leads to his break, which is nice. That's a great little piece, as he has to split himself in two. In Bridges Restaurant, which is the name of the piece. So we're now in 1993 with that one from Mrs. Doubtfire. You are tuned into an hour all about the music of Howard Shore, who is another of Hollywood's most prolific movie soundtrack composers. And we're going through his career chronologically, having started in the late 70s, we're now at 1993 with Mrs. Doubtfire. The Lord of the Rings material is just shortly ahead of us. Mrs. Doubtfire never got a sequel, although one was written, it never came to be filmed. Unfortunately, also because of what happened with Robin Williams, unfortunately, he left us in 2014. So, now we're going to go to another film from 1993, and it's going back to a much more adult nature again. One of the biggest films of the year, with a big soundtrack as well, with songs from UB40, I Can't Help Falling In Love With You, that cover they did that reached number one, and also Shaggy's Oh Carolina that featured on the soundtrack. It was another adult film success. It was another big film for Sharon Stone following the success of Basic Instinct a year earlier. She would find herself being watched in a voyeuristic way by the owner of her apartment. She lived in an apartment block, which was the Sliver apartment block, hence the name of the film. It was based on a 1991 novel. The owner of the apartment block had set up a CCTV system so complex it would show what everybody was up to in every room of every apartment. So I think we know why he wanted to do that. And Sharon Stone was up against him. So he lived in the apartment block and had this massive bank of monitors. It looked like it was looking after a bank or something. Bank of monitors. He could have got away with saying it was some elaborate gaming setup had it been the 2010s, but in the 90s, it was still slightly more simple times. This is the theme that plays second on the soundtrack when Carly, Sharon Stone's character, moves into the apartment block, so it is Carly Comes to Sliver.

Saxophone seems right at home, doesn't it, in this score, obviously, for this film. So we got ones from Philadelphia, The Client, and of course Lord of the Rings to follow. Legendary film soundtracks from equally legendary films. Each week, this programme explores through the works of the most legendary film composers who have composed the most well-known film music of all time. Film Music Legends. We're just going into the end of 1993 and 1994, I think, with this one. Especially if you watch films in the cinema in the UK, particularly then, before the internet and the ability to pirate them, they did tend to release them 6 months later than in the US, which is when you might have got to see this one, which is called Philadelphia. This was also one of Tom Hanks' most famous roles that he's ever had. He's had so many roles, but this one was particularly memorable as well. It was a legal-based film, but unlike a John Grisham novel, it was more like a legal drama rather than a thriller, although it made the same sort of moral points that some of the John Grisham novels also did. The film's title is simply Philadelphia, the city in which it was set. The law firm operated in that city, and it's about discrimination and the brutally unfair treatment of a man with a terminal illness. AIDS was very much still an issue in the early 90s, and ways to manage the condition had not really been found yet by this point. When HIV crossed into AIDS, it was usually a terminal condition, and that was what the character that Tom Hanks played faced in this film. He worked as a lawyer, and the law firm simply wanted to get rid of him as he further battled the disease. Tom Hanks literally managed to lose weight to fulfil his role in this film, so that shows the dedication that he does show as an actor to play some of the parts that he's played. They used technicalities to get rid of him, but he managed to take them on and take them to court, and that's what this was all about. So we're going to play the opening theme to Philadelphia. There was also the song Streets of Philadelphia by Bruce Springsteen, which was also a hit in the charts as well, taken from the same film.

So we're into 1994 with that one. This is Film Music Legends. It's all about the work of Howard Shore. The next one I'm going to play for you actually does come from one of the many Hollywood films that's been adapted from John Grisham's prolific line of legal thrillers. The latest to be adapted into a film in 1994 was The Client, that starred Susan Sarandon and Tommy Lee Jones. The plot was fairly typical of the sorts of things that John Grisham's novels tend to be about. It was a young lad, I think he was 13 in the film. He saw a lawyer attempt to commit suicide, which actually traumatised him, and he then had these connections to the mob who he'd seen too much, and his life was in danger, and that's the sort of thing that the plot was about. I can't actually summarise it that easily on the show, so I'm just going to say that. But it was another thrilling film, just like The Firm was, which was made a year or two earlier. And Howard Shore has given this a bit of a bluesy feel, which suits the part of America which the John Grisham stories are always set in. It's Mississippi type of territory. It's small town America where everything looks the same, where you've got those Strodes with the same businesses lined either side. It's small town America, but sometimes with a big heart. From The Client, this is the main theme to The Client.

In 1994, with that one, John Grisham's The Client, it was the main theme. Hollywood started adapting lots of his novels, and that was the first time that Howard Shaw had written a soundtrack to score one of those adaptations. So some of the next work that he did involved in 1996 what I think might have actually been a final project with David Cronenberg. It was another edgy film that he did, simply called Crash. It was about a group of people, and it is a bit awkward to describe on the radio. They were, shall we say, excited by either being involved in car crashes themselves or watching them happen, and it was based on a 1973 novel. He then also went on to do several other films, such as in 1998, the film called Analyze This, which had Billy Crystal, who was forced to become a counsellor to a member of the mob. And then, at the end of the decade, he was contacted by Peter Jackson, who had a massive project for him to do, that he became the most famous of all the work that he had done so far for composing. It involved almost real-time composing of the entire film, which in the unedited versions is over 9 hours long. He produced a score for everything that happened in the movie, even longer than its length. His score followed the real-time events of the movie. This is the live-action adaptation of J.R.R. Tolkien's The Lord of the Rings. The first time Peter Jackson would gain permission off the Tolkien estate to make a live-action movie based on Tolkien's work for the first time. There had been an attempt at making an animation before. It was made, that was back in 1978, but it was never completed due to financial constraints or a budget problem. So they had to reuse parts of the animation they'd already done to finish the story or to summarise what was left of it quickly. But these would be completed, albeit having to abridge

quite a bit of Tolkien's expansive story. The first volume was Fellowship of the Ring, the first of three films in a trilogy. So we're going to play some of Howard Shore's music from that. It makes a lot of use of arpeggios, a lot of transitions between minor and major chords to symbolise the battle between good and evil and the light and shade in this story, which has a contrast between the light and comfortable, serene and peaceful Shire where the hobbits reside and where the adventure begins. And a theme for that that is taken off the soundtrack. We're going to play part of it within this one. And also the general minorised main theme that represents the quest and the darkness at the time in the world of Middle-earth. Peter Jackson had to look at what corners of the earth that he could actually film this that wouldn't look like it was filled with too much evidence of modern life. So he found the rugged landscape of New Zealand most suited. Howard Shore went out there to work on the soundtrack as well as doing it at times by the early video conferencing that existed before Skype on the dial-up internet back in 1999, planning out this epic soundtrack. So we're going to play this theme, which is actually taken off the complete recordings of the Fellowship of the Ring soundtrack. It was put out after the main soundtracks were released and actually contains closer to the full score that Howard Shore actually composed. In this, we have the tension that is present in the story, as Gandalf calls at Frodo's comfortable hobbit hole of Bag End to persuade him to take, and I'm going to have to go into a little bit of the story to describe the context of this music. He has to take the one ring that he possesses that he got off his uncle, who really didn't want to part with it, that took place during the prequel, The Hobbit. He just found it on the floor. Gollum was another hobbit that he used to be. He's become a wretched wraith, a creature that is absolutely desperate to get the ring back and even changed his physical appearance. And now he is after Frodo when he is persuaded by Gandalf to take the ring out of the comfortable Shire and on a huge quest to the crevices of Mount Doom to throw it in where it can be destroyed. It is the key to Sauron's, the Dark Lord's power. He can take over the world if he gets hold of it, and he sends these black riders off into the Shire to track Frodo as he tries to leave with his gardener and servant Samwise. So you can see that the tension is building and a lot of the drama takes place in the serene and idyllic land of the Shire, which I think was inspired by Tolkien actually living in the Midlands countryside. And it's such an idyll. So we're going to listen to the theme from that now, which is called Keep It Secret, Keep It Safe, which is what Gandalf urges him to do with the One Ring as he tries to make his way out of the Shire.

So we see some of those themes in there. The theme that Howard Shaw wrote, which is a nice, gentle piece. It's called Concerning Hobbits on the main soundtrack. It works as both a theme for the Shire and also for the Hobbits and Frodo's friends and family in general. And that's contrasted with that sort of main theme that Howard Shaw has composed entirely in minor keys, obviously in minor chords. I meant to say, it's not really given a title of its own, but it pops up several times, obviously, in the Middle-earth score that he's composed, and you heard it just there in that theme. So we're going to play another one. They get out of the Shire. They reach a village called Bree. He gets drunk in the Prancing Pony and almost puts it, well, he does put the ring on briefly. He becomes invisible, meets another character who's later revealed to be a king of men called Aragorn. He's called Strider at the time. They then journey further east and end up in Rivendell after some other further adventures and misadventures involving, shall we say, undesired contact with the Black Riders who are trailing them. They reach the town of Rivendell, and this is a place of elven sanctuary, also the main settlement of the elves. And the theme that Howard Shaw has written here is called Many Meetings, because it is here where a meeting is held, and it forms what is the actual Fellowship of the Ring, the nine members who will bravely make their way on foot, travelling south from Rivendell, either to take part in eventual battles against the Dark Lord Sauron's forces, or in the case of Frodo and Sam, to try and take the ring into Mount Doom eventually, to sneak it in and then destroy it. So this theme plays, it's called Many Meetings.

that had elements then as well of because Frodo was the one being asked if he could do that, so it brought his theme in again alongside that really quite psychedelic sounding theme that's given for Elrond and his home of Rivendell and the Elven Kingdom as well in their many meetings. So this is the most epic piece of music, I think, within the Fellowship of the Ring soundtrack. I'm going to do that for you, and then I'm going to do one from Twilight, and also I'm going to end the show on a new piece of music that Howard Shawn has written for another Lord of the Rings related series. You may or may not have seen it, because reactions to it have been a little bit mixed. This is the most epic piece of music perhaps in the film, when the Fellowship has to find some way to get over the Misty Mountains. I think Gimli the Dwarf suggests the idea of going through them, through the caves, the mines of Moria, which is a treacherous way of getting over the or under the mountains. Orcs are now in the army of Sauron, and they do encounter them under the mines of Moria. And there's just one way out of the entire place to the other side, and that is over this narrow bridge, which is called the Bridge of Khazad Dûm. There, a creature called a Balrog stands in the way, and it is Gandalf who takes him on. Ends up getting pulled down into the abyss, and we lose him at least until sometime in the Two Towers. All this tense action is very excitingly scored by Howard Shaw, and this is the theme known as the Bridge of Khazad Dûm from The Lord of the Rings, The Fellowship of the Ring.

It's the calm after the storm, but it's the bitter calm, as we've been separated from Gandalf the White for now, haven't we? But the Fellowship has to carry on its way. So that takes us through to 2001. The third movie was the third book, The Return of the King. It combined much of these elements in the soundtrack as we had the final tension awaiting the final battles of good versus evil, involving the kingdoms of Gondor and Rohan, the effort by Frodo and the hobbits against the armies of orcs from Sauron the Dark Lord and the traitorous Saruman the White, who was a wizard who turned to the dark side, who had once worked with Gandalf. This piece is the opening one on the soundtrack from The Return of the King, and it conveys all of that feeling in it. It's called A Storm is Coming.

So the three films that had already been completed, I think, before 2001 were released at the end of each year. The Fellowship of the Ring in 2001, The Two Towers in 2002, and then the theme that opened that one there, The Return of the King, the conclusion of the story in 2003. He continued to work on many film scores throughout the noughties, including one for one of the Twilight films called Eclipse in 2010, Gangs of New York that came out a year after Fellowship of the Ring. He scored the three Hobbit films that came out in the 2010s, and also this Lord of the Rings project from Amazon, who got permission from the Tolkien estate to base a TV series on the events of the Lord of the Rings, but they couldn't use the main story, so they went back to the Second Age, which was thousands of years before the events of the Lord of the Rings. It's called The Rings of Power, and it's one of the most expensive TV series that's ever been produced. It's got a mixed reception. Here's the main theme, though, to it, composed by Howard Shore, of course. I'll say bye for now. I'll see you on the next month, where I'll be doing Alan Silvestri for you.

0: music legends. Howard Shaw was produced by Michael Farry, edited by Michael Farry. It was a production for Liverpool Community Radio. Some edits have had to be made to shorten some of the music played to fit into the hour time slot. Legendary film soundtracks from equally legendary films. Each week, this programme explores through the works of the most legendary film composers who have composed the most well-known film music of all time. Film Music Legends.
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2: 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You can either make a one-off payment by Bax of £100 or set up a monthly standing order of only £8.34. Donations need to be made to Kensington Vision, which is all one word, Community Interest Company via the Co-op Bank. Our SOR code is 089299. That's 089299. And our bank account details are 65255654. That's 65255654. If you'd like more information or more details, then contact me, Steve Farragher, by emailing steve@l-c-r.co.uk. Or you can even call into the LCR studio, 53 to 57 Holt Road, and you can also see what your donation is delivering to the community. 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
1: Has your

0: Hello from Liverpool Community Radio, and we are back on live, the reading room for this month's book club. And I have Barry Jones here.
1: Hello.
0: And Sue Gerard.
2: Hello.
0: And myself, Cosmic Krista, we're here to review the book On the Black Hill by Bruce Chatwin. So it's been a long time. We haven't been at the reading room for a good few months. And we read this book in August, I believe. So how many of us have reread the book?
1: I have, yes.
0: Sue?
2: Yeah, I had to as well.
0: Yeah, yes. Me too. Yeah, me too. So it won a prize. It won the James Tate Black Memorial Prize, and it was published in 1982. So I'm going to start with you, Barry. What did you think of this book?
1: Yes, I was a bit mixed with it. I mean, the background of the story is basically it introduces us to two a pair of twins at the age of 80. And the Black Hills of on the border of Wales and England, Herefordshire, pretty much. They have a view out of England out of one window and Wales out of the other. And then the book goes back and creates their story from when their father and mother meet and get married, and then continues right the way through their lives until one of them dies at the age of 80. So it covers quite a long time. It covers it quite a lot of it in very brief detail, I think. A lot of the characters aren't actually developed very much. And so I found it not exactly lightweight, but I found that it didn't really involve me too much in it, you know. I found even with the second reading that I was a bit confused and couldn't really picture a lot of the characters, you know.
0: So, yeah.
1: So that's my initial view of it, you know, for what it's worth.
0: Yeah, just to step in, I found there was too many characters and I got a bit confused, and a lot of them were called Jones. Well, the family.
1: Of course, yeah.
0: Sue, what about you?
2: Yeah, but when this book was chosen, I can't actually remember who chose it.
1: I did.
0: Oh, did you? Oh, it was right, Barry. I was going to say that, yeah, who chose it.
2: I have to admit that I'd not heard of the author, Bruce Chatwin, or the title. So I suppose I was both apprehensive and excited to start, if you like, this new chapter in my reading life. When I read the blurb, I wondered how the author was going to hold my interest in such a limited location on a farm on the Welsh borders with just two main characters, the identical twins, Benjamin and Lewis, they only left home once to go on a family holiday, but after that they didn't leave home. Now, I do agree with what you're saying, Krista, and Barry, there's a lot of characters flitting in and flitting out, which sometimes are difficult to follow. But I thought the opening set the scene perfectly, with Chetwin saying that for 42 years, Lewis and Benjamin Jones slept side by side in their parents' bed at the farm, which was known as the Vision. And I kind of went with that description. It put me in mind of where I actually was, and that it was going to be a book full of remoteness, if you like. And I was hooked to see how this novel would actually evolve. And I think the style of writing is a great deal to do with the appeal of the novel, as I think he describes beautifully and sometimes poignantly the lives and surroundings of the twins. And I do think it takes you into a world that's alien to the hectic life of towns and cities that we know today. And I think perhaps because of that, there is an adjustment of reading that's needed to go from a book that has many scenes and settings to one which really only has one location with sort of like roads going off it, and various people coming in and out. But not with a lot of life experience, because they're all very much remote within their own society.
0: Yeah, I found that interesting too, and I also found it interesting the relationship between Benjamin and Lewis. And I'd never looked at twins in that way, that they didn't want to be separated, did they? They were unique twins, and they had to have everything the same. Even at one point, a sandwich, they divide the sandwich, so they both have the same sandwich. I thought that was interesting, and then the exploration of the different characters. But I also got a bit confused with that too, because Benjamin, he was the quiet one, and Lewis was the outgoing one, but then Benjamin went to war. So I found that was quite interesting, because he was physically stronger. And yes. But I also liked the way that everybody was anti-war in that village, and they didn't want their sons to go to the war. So I liked that idea too. I thought the end was a really good plot twist, almost Dickensian, really. Yes. So Barry, do you want to continue?
1: Yeah, I think the reason why I chose Bruce Chatwin is, I'd known Bruce Chatwin as a travel writer, and I'd read a lot of his contemporaries like Paul Theroux and what have you. So I was intrigued to when the book came up on the list, and I didn't really know what to expect of it. I mean, I still haven't read any of his travel books, I have to say, but I think that it's it's important to maybe look at the author with it, because yes, there is the idea that it's, you know, a sort of a poor and austere life on the hill, you know, around the turn of the century, you know, prior to the First World War, and obviously covers that time through the First World War and through the Second World War as well. But I'm not sure on his own qualifications for actually writing in that manner, if you like. I don't think that he'd had a similar background. I think he was a very privileged man, Bruce Chatwin, who died, sadly, very young. But was able to travel a lot, and I thought that his writing style was good. Apparently, he after he left school, public school, of course, he didn't go on to university, but became a porter in Sotheby's and ended up becoming the youngest director of antiquities in Sotheby's or whatever. So he was a very well-connected man. So he had the right connections to deliver a novel, which he won the first prize for, the first novel, but apparently it wasn't his first novel. So I think that there are certain elements of him as a writer and his past which I think illustrate some of the book to me. And one of the things was, you know, you mentioned about Lewis and Benjamin being the stronger one. I don't think that he was the stronger one. I think that he was favoured by his mother. But he also loved very much his brother, and there's a connection, I think, between the writer Bruce Chatwin, who was a bisexual, and the twins, and he explores some of his own characteristics through the twins. Now, I don't have experience of twins, and I don't know whether that's a realistic thing or not. I don't know whether he knows whether that's a realistic thing or not. But, you know, there were elements in there where Benjamin, if you like, appeared to be like maybe a gay character, and Lewis was a straight character. And I think that dynamic is quite important in understanding the book.
0: Why do you think Benjamin was favoured by his mother? I know it's just a random question, but do you think because he was more feminine?
1: I don't know. It was in the book, you know.
0: Yeah.
1: I mean, she actually read literature to him, much to the chagrin of the father, who I find a very strange character, because I don't know what triggered his violence, if you like. He seemed to be a gentle man who loved his wife. And then he sort of changed, and I didn't really see what the triggers were. But one of the things was he didn't want the kids mollycoddled. And, you know, towards the end of the book, Lewis was certainly felt that he had been overlooked, if you like, in favour of Benjamin because his mother preferred Benjamin.
0: Yeah. Do you think there was that argument about the land, wasn't there? That's when I think it was the turning point of his mental health problems.
1: The father, you mean?
0: Yeah, Amos Jones.
1: Yes, I mean, I think, I mean, what happened, just to, you know, to anybody listening who wants to know a little bit more about the book, is that they leased a farm. He and his wife leased a farm. And then, because, you know, it goes back to another one of the themes which we seem to have through more classic literature than this, which is like of the wealthy landowners, you know. So, but the wealthy landowner died, and they were selling off the plots. And his near neighbour forced the auction price up such that it was twice the amount that it had been valued at. And they still bought it, but then his wife appealed to the widow of the landowner, who liked his wife Mary, and so they went back and gave it to them at the price that had originally been assessed at. The thing that then which seemed to turn him went was because his wife, in the first instance, was the person who had got the lease for the farm, and then she was the person who had persuaded them to give them the farm to buy. And I think he felt very emasculated by it, and it caused issues. But he was violent before that, I think. You know, he threw food on the floor, and he when she was reading Wuthering Heights, he hit her with it. You know, and it was like, you know, there were. I found they were unexplainable in the book. I couldn't see what the triggers were, personally.
0: Sue, you know. Can you add to that?
2: Yeah, I think it's probably, if you take it in the context of when it was written, that he wanted to be the total boss of his household. And his wife was intelligent, and she liked to read. And I think that emasculated him completely, because she could do something without him, independent of him. And I think he saw her as an additional property. And I think that just got worse as time went on. And life took its toll on him.
1: I think you're right, Sue. I think that's true. But the point being for me is that when he first met her, he seemed like, you know, it was like love at first sight. They met, you know, in the church, and he chased after her, and he was kind to her, and I'm not quite sure at which point it became that he felt threatened, if you like, by her, you know, because there was even his father, who played the violin, would play the. She would play the piano, and they would sort of have great fun, and he seemed to be jealous of all of that, you know.
2: Yes.
1: And yet there was none of that, you know. I think, you know, it was just that his background hadn't been illustrated to demonstrate why that might have happened. You know what I mean? There was nothing in there to say, you know, as part of his childhood he felt neglected or whatever, you know.
2: Yes. Well, maybe that came with marriage. I mean, if he had a mother that was subservient to his father, he would expect the same through marriage.
1: Indeed, maybe.
2: But he's got a woman who can read, who likes the classics, who can, you know, play the piano, who can negotiate deals, and maybe that isn't what he bargained for.
1: Yeah, no, I think you're right. But I mean, the thing is, I mean, the thing we haven't even mentioned yet, which I think is like a big deal as well, and the fact that we haven't even mentioned it yet, is that there's a daughter as well, Rebecca,
2: yes,
1: who like isn't actually developed as a character at all until she becomes pregnant and gets thrown out. You know, I was like, it was a bit sort of, it was as if it was like an outline for a book that needed fleshing out more. You know,
0: but she's quite significant at the end, isn't she?
1: Indeed, yes,
0: then it comes all full circle. What were you going to say, Sue?
2: Well, I think she was just created to serve a purpose further on in the plot.
1: Not maybe.
2: As a character in her own right, but this is what has to happen, so therefore, how can I make it happen? Well, they'll have to have a daughter.
1: Yeah.
2: Rather than fund her in as a balance between the two boys.
1: Yeah, no, I think that's right, but I think that, you know, like I say, you know, at the risk of repeating myself, I think that it's like, maybe the story was a skeleton for something else, which could have done with more fleshing out, you know.
2: Yeah, I agree with you there, yes.
0: It seemed to the novel also looked at the differences in people, didn't it, in cultures and like the Welsh and the English, and I found that was quite interesting when they all break into the Welsh national anthem in the courtroom.
1: Yes.
0: I quite like that. I thought I'd like to have been there.
1: I don't know really. I mean, I think that again, you know, I didn't see what the reasoning for all that was. You know, it's all very well, you know, unless it's just an inbuilt, you know, the Welsh ate the English and the English looked down on the Welsh. I mean, I don't know whether, you know, that was the case.
0: Well, I thought the interesting quote from the book was that the border of Radnor and Hereford, which is Wales and England, was said to run right through the middle of the staircase of the house.
1: Yeah.
0: I love that bit. So I can, I suppose you would feel a little bit like you wanted to stay on the Welsh side if you were Welsh and quite patriotic of anything English coming in, which was the law, wasn't it? All the people who were making all the rules were the English, I believe.
1: Like I said, I don't know. I mean, I'm fairly naive about these things, and I've always thought of, you know, Liverpool being the capital of North Wales, you know, so it's like...
0: and
1: you
0: Ireland.
1: And Ireland, indeed, yeah. You know, so I never see those sort of, you know, we used to ride on our bikes, you know, down to Mold and places like that, you know.
0: Oh,
1: so,
0: definitely, yeah.
1: You know, it wasn't as if we thought of it particularly as a foreign country, certainly,
0: but
1: not, not enough to dislike the people who lived there.
0: No, but the Welsh were a different kettle of fish. They didn't really like the English, as far as I know. So, Sue, can you add something else?
2: Well, I think there was always the reminder with the castles of Edward I, for example, of how we conquered Wales. And I think that would lead to a resentment, as, you know, you didn't conquer us, we still got spirit, you know, and we... You know, and we have moved on from that time. But when you drive into North Wales, all the way around the coast road, there's reminders of the English supremacy, if you like. Mm-hmm. Now, we don't take it to heart as much now. But then, I think, particularly in village life, they would want to hold on to what was theirs because it's all they knew.
1: Yeah, I think that, you know, I mean, there are things which obviously, you know, demonstrate... English colonialization of Wales, as in the same way as in Ireland, you know, and what have you. And but I mean, there was never any mention in there, you know, of speaking Welsh, you know, or not being able to speak Welsh, or any of those things which you would associate with having been oppressed in some way. That's all, you know. Like I say, there weren't the triggers there. It was just that you needed to accept that they hated them, you know, and the person who was acting on behalf of the landowner was an Englishman, you know.
2: Yeah.
1: And I thought it was fairly, I thought it was funny in the end, you know, that one of the little things which they threw in he threw in at the end was the fact that the land agent solicitor had actually murdered his wife and so he was arrested and hung, you know. So it was like as it was if the denouement was like a happy ending as far as the Welsh were concerned.
2: Welsh.
1: You know. But you know, like I say, it was another one which was like if you'd missed a couple of lines, you wouldn't have noticed it. You know, it was. I only picked it up on the second reading. You know.
0: Yeah. Also, the priest, the priest was harsh, and I found that was like an insight into how it used to be, how church used to be back in the day when he was, you know, everyone was sinners and it just seemed so doom and gloom. And so I found that was interesting when Amos Jones, he turns to religion, doesn't he? He gets
1: obsessed. Yeah, well, he turns to the chapel. He goes from, because I think his wife was sort of more...
0: mixed.
1: Because her father had been a vicar, I think. So he certainly wasn't chapel. They weren't like blood and thunder, you know. And she travelled in the Holy Land with him and what have you. And she'd been to all sorts of places. And then he actually turned to chapel, which was, like I say, the blood and thunder piece, and you know, more of a Puritan approach to religion, which again had quite a lot of an effect on him because he was constantly beating himself up for his vanity for having wanted to buy the land and then have his wife do it sort of on his behalf as again part of that emasculation thing, you know. So
0: So Hannah Jones, that was the that was Sam's wife, wasn't it? So it was Amos's mother.
1: Yes.
0: And I found this was interesting when it says Sam's wife was hostile to her daughter-in-law. She had five children, a daughter who died of consumption, another daughter who married a Catholic, the eldest son died in Rhonda, Colpit, and her favourite son, Eddie, stole her savings and ran away to Canada. She was left living with Amos. So I thought that was...
1: There's a better book in there, I think, in that particular story.
0: It's almost like, can anything else go wrong?
2: Yeah.
0: So Sue, can you add some more of your insights to the novel?
2: Yeah, I think that the harshness of the priest was in those days, they were so strict and there was no deviation. And even, you know, I'm going back to my mum, who was, when she was a teenager, worked in the Providence Hospital that was run by nuns. And she cleaned the doctor's quarters and her hands were dirty. And there was no soap, so she saw this soap in the bathroom and washed her hands. And she nearly got the sack because it was the doctor's soap and she'd got no right to use it.
0: Wow. Yeah.
2: And that was the nuns put on a warning and really castigated her for using the doctor's soap. So, I mean, and that's within my lifetime.
0: Yeah.
2: You know, that memory's within my lifetime. So I think that was accurate. And, of course, the priests held a lot of power within a village.
0: They did,
2: And a lot of people were frightened of crossing the priest, or, as you say, would go to him for comfort, like offloading your problems on the priest, if you like.
0: Yeah.
2: Like a counsellor. You know, the role of a counsellor.
0: Yeah.
2: And I think that, again, I think Barry's right when he says, a lot of these characters are worth more and a chapter of their own truth.
0: Yeah.
2: But I do think if the book had been any longer, I would have probably lost interest.
1: Yeah, it's funny that, I mean, I know you don't like to watch the films, but there's a film on YouTube of it, Sue, and which I watched this morning, and to some extent to reinforce my own view, they left quite a lot of the characters out totally.
2: Right.
1: You know, when I think that the story didn't sort of lose by them going, you know. So I think that because there were so many aspects, and there were certainly, it's funny really, because if you look at how a director might, because they said at one stage it might have been unfilmable, but the way the director went about it, I thought worked. I don't think it was a great film. It's okay to watch, and if you've read the book, you'd probably find it interesting as well. If only from the cinematography, you know, because the hills are pretty impressive and what have you. You know,
0: I'll admit I watched the film as well, but I thought it was so interesting that you couldn't get into the heads of Benjamin and Lewis, and that was a big thing in the book, was what they thought and how they missed each other, and how was it Benjamin felt Lewis's pain.
1: I think that it's both of them. I think that Lewis felt Benjamin's pain when he was alienated from him at one stage, because he'd actually been seduced by the artist lady, Joy Lambert, I think her name was, from memory. That Lewis had actually been seduced by her. And Benjamin was really put out by that, and was making comments about it. And Lewis actually hit him, and then left home. And he was only found by his mother, and he'd apparently tried to commit suicide. He'd actually slit his wrists, you know. And he said, you know, if thy hand offend thee, cut it off. Thing, and. You know, when he was away, in fact, that might have been a slightly different time. But when he was away from him, I think when he was buying a hat, and Benjamin was lost on the hill, he felt the pain, and he went home because he was supposed to be working on another farm, so he avoided going to war. That was the point, and he actually came back on the train and found Benjamin. You know, that was one of the things. And then even towards the end, when Lewis has his accident, which proves fatal, Benjamin looks like he's had a heart attack, and he says it's not, it wasn't, it's not him, it's about Lewis, you know, and that's when they went and found him, you know. So there is certainly that that feeling towards it. But just on that topics about the Joy Lambert thing, these characters who'd been introduced again as a little foil in there were both artists, and the guy apparently was gay, and the wife was she was, you know,
0: lonely.
1: I was going to say game. I don't know whether that's the right expression,
0: but
1: she was seeking a bit more adventure, and so and this is where she seduces Lewis. But at that same stage, the gay guy was actually drawing Benjamin. And one of the things which I thought was quite telling was that Benjamin told him things that had happened to him, because he didn't have a successful war career. He was actually he was treated quite badly, and he actually told this guy the things that had happened to him, things which he wouldn't have told his brother, which I thought was, like, again, quite telling, because you couldn't imagine there were anything that they couldn't tell each other.
0: Interesting. You know. I don't understand what the significance was of the white feather. Was that because you were a coward or something?
1: Cowardice. White feather's cowardice, yeah.
0: Yeah.
1: It has different connotations these days. These days, it can mean...
0: remember them?
1: Well, there's a thing which Julian Lennon did, which is that his father had said to him, if you ever see a white feather, then that reminds me of you, which is a far better connotation than telling somebody that they're a coward. But, I mean, yes, it was his former sort of... the girl of his desires, if you like, who actually gave him the white feather. And he was unaware, but Benjamin was aware. So,
0: Sue?
2: Yeah, well, they always used to, when soldiers were going off, to, you know, from train stations, and there were people there who, you know, may have been on, you know, sort of not on war work, so not recruited for the army, the women used to go and just give them all white feathers. And it was one of the worst insults you could give to somebody.
1: Yeah.
2: And I think the novel for me is interesting, the way the two men develop differently. And although they're so close, they do actually have personalities and likes and dislikes of their own. And I think you can tell, without looking at the name in the book, who's saying what. They don't merge into one. And as they get older, I think they do separate a bit.
0: Yeah.
2: I wonder sort of what would have happened if they'd left the farm.
0: Yeah.
2: You know, what would have happened to them? Would they have stayed together, or would they have forged new lives?
0: They seemed to have to stay together, didn't they? And they seemed like they shared the same bed and lived in the same house.
2: It but was that if they because had,
0: yeah.
2: Did they stay because they knew nothing else and they were frightened? Or would that fear have gone if they'd moved on?
0: Yeah, because none of them married, did they?
1: No, I think, you know, that's an interesting point. It goes back to what I was saying earlier on, really. I don't know enough about twins, you know, or identical twins to know how they might react, you know, to each other. I mean, the way I read it was that Benjamin really loved his brother and was jealous of anybody having any connection with him. Whereas Lewis was sort of more straightforward. And I found that if

0: that that sort of thing is a normal thing, natural or whatever. You know.
1: In the beginning, when they were children, it says they used to argue without talking.
0: Indeed.
1: Had their own little kind of telepathic language. Sue, can you add anything?
2: Well, I know it's identical twins, and they're about 9 now, and they have their own language.
1: Oh.
0: Yeah.
2: They've invented their own language between them.
1: Gosh.
2: And they will say something, and they're sort of like told to speak English, if you like, but they have, between them, worked out their own coded language. So it's a connection there, and I know twins, I've known them for, most of my life, actually, and they always dress alike. Even now, and they must be in the almost 80, and they are with the husbands, and all four move as one unit. And yet, I know other twins where they're completely separate. They're friends, but they're completely separate, different jobs, different lives. Yeah.
0: The thing is, though, some of them are identical twins, and some of them are non-identical twins. They did introduce that psychologist at the end, Lotta something. Yes. You know, the German one. Again, another one of these sort of random characters who just turned up for a couple of lines, you know, but you know, it just so turned out in a sort of a Thomas Hardy type coincidence that she'd been studying twins in Vienna before she came over. You know, we thought, oh, that's handy, isn't it? You know,
1: everything fitted into place, didn't it? Sue, anything else you need to add?
2: Yeah, I just think, I did feel that the twins had a sense of togetherness, but I did feel sadness for them at times, and I thought that there were things in the book that were dark, but then I thought there was always humour, like, you know, the auctioneer who is so pompous and yet is a murderer. And I think there was enough light moments to take you through the blackness of the book, if you like.
1: Yeah. What did you think of the end? Were you happy with the end or disappointed?
2: I think I was happy with the end because I couldn't see where else it could go. I think it had to be tied up, and I thought it was a good job of doing that.
1: Yeah, I think the end was the best. What about you,
0: Barry? Again, I'm not sure. I don't like to be negative about it, but I found it one of the sort of the randomly developed characters was Kevin, who was the long lost great nephew, who. You know, that conveniently turned up so that he could be somebody that they could pass the farm on to or gift the farm on to. And the way that he was developed, because we meet him as a sort of a 6-year-old in a nativity play, and then a little bit later he's in with the wrong type of people and with a, you know, motorcycle jacket. And then the next thing, he's got a nice wife and takes them out for their 80th birthday on a flying thing, you know. And some of it just went a bit too glibly for me, you know. It was like, I thought, where are we now, you know? It's like, and I found a lot of, you know, through a lot of the book, I didn't really get a sense of, apart from particularly the First World War and the Second World War, where I sort of felt I knew where I was, for the rest of the time, I was like, because, you know, I'm like, where are we? Where are we now in time, you know? Anyway, but, you know.
2: Well, maybe it was because it was the 80th birthday and he knew they couldn't live forever, that he changed his mind.
0: Yeah.
2: And was nice to them, so we get the farm.
0: Oh, well, he'd been gifted the farm already because that was the thing, you know, so they didn't have to pay tax duties, you know.
2: But Barry, people could change their mind.
0: Oh, I know, indeed. Yeah. I don't know whether they'd be able to change their mind on that, mind you, because once they'd gifted the farm to him, it wouldn't be theirs anymore. They could, if they'd put it in the will, then that would have been the case.
2: Yeah, that's true.
0: And they could have changed the will, but they actually took the thing. But the other part of it, and again, you know, if you were looking for a character to develop, I mean, he sort of partly developed the character of the great nephew. But they had a niece, you know, and like she wasn't developed at all, you know. They saw her as being sort of wanting the money, but, you know, strictly speaking, you know, that she was entitled to the money, really.
1: But she wasn't, you know, male.
0: No, she wasn't. But, you know, I mean, we're talking about, I mean, it must have been, you know, 1970s at least by then, you know. So
1: as late as that, if they were in the war,
0: so,
1: in the First World War.
0: Well, yeah, because it was her father had, I mean,

0: let's put it this way, you know, they were looking at, you know, hang gliders and Cessna aeroplanes and things, weren't they? You know?
1: Yeah, I thought that was a bit confusing, really, because I thought it was earlier than that. We are talking about On the Black Hill by Bruce Chatwin. That's the novel this month. Sue, do you want to add anything else?
2: No, I think, for me, I enjoyed reading it twice, but I think I wouldn't rush out to buy another one of his novels.
1: No.
2: Do you understand? Sometimes you read a novelist and you think, I want to read something else they've written. I don't feel it with him.
1: Maybe not his novels. I might read some of his travel writing. I'm quite curious.
0: I was quite intrigued to read Songlines, which is his stuff about Australia, you know, and the Aboriginal people that he'd met. You know, that was the thing which I really wanted to read. And then when this came up on the list, you know, that's why I chose it. But I have got a copy of Songlines, and I probably will read it. But I take exactly what you were saying in terms of novels. I found that it was... there was an awful lot more to write, I think, and an awful lot more to develop the people, which would have been a lot more satisfying. As it was, I think it was unsatisfying from that perspective, particularly.
1: Out of 10, what would you give it, Barry?
0: That's a slightly difficult question, but I don't think I'd give it more than 6, I would say.
1: How about you, Sue?
2: 6.
1: Yeah, I think me too. 6. I wouldn't really read it again. I did see the film as well, and
2: I will watch the film. Now I've done this, I'll watch the film.
0: Yeah, it's on YouTube, you know, so it's just like free. Like the whole thing is just on YouTube if you look up On the Black Hill, you know.
2: I shall definitely watch it.
0: Yeah.
1: I'm just going to mention that anyone can join this reading room. We are at Liverpool Community Radio on Holt Road. Our phone number is 07761 908 063. That's 07761 908 063. So every month we choose a book and we read it and then discuss it. So anyone who's out there who wants to join in can either read the book from home and just listen to our discussion, or they're welcome to come in to Liverpool Community Radio and discuss it with us. We'd love to have some more people come on board. But just before we go on to choosing the next novel, Sue Gerard, you've been a member of this group for a long time and you are a published author and you're based in St. Helens. So do you want to just mention what's happening this weekend?
2: Yes, I will, Krista. Last year I had a new local history book published, which was called St. Helens in 50 Buildings. After I'd sort of signed the contract, the buildings had to be standing. So I thought, well, I could have a problem with this. I might not be able to find 50 interesting buildings that are still standing. But actually, I ended up with too many. Oh. And a lot of the research I do sparks my other passion, which is writing poetry and also writing short stories. So they work side by side. And currently I'm working on another book for Amberley Publishing, which is celebrating St. Helens. And I'm finding some very interesting material in that. So there's books everywhere at the moment relating to that aspect. And I'm hoping to put together a narrative diary, I think is the word for it, about Richard Seddon. Have you heard of Richard Seddon?
1: No.
2: Well, Richard Seddon was the longest-serving Prime Minister of New Zealand, and he was born in St. Helens.
1: Wow.
2: And he went... I always thought, when I was sort of growing up, that Richard Seddon had been born rich and gone over to to Australia first and then New Zealand, you know, with a reference and family over there. But he actually went when he was 16, just with an engineer's mechanical engineering certificate, with his 14-year-old brother on the roam.
1: Wow.
2: And worked the passage to Williamstown, which is now part of Melbourne, and then went to New Zealand. But he introduced the first old age pensions.
1: Wow.
2: And basically their welfare state. And I received a writing residency to go to New Zealand and research Richard Seddon. And this diary is basically my findings of Richard Seddon and how much he was influenced by his upbringing in St. Helens. And he took that influence over to New Zealand to more or less fund a welfare state. And it's 100 years this year since he died. 120 years, sorry, since he died. And he died in office.
1: Wow.
2: So that's another project that I'm working on. But more imminent, and it's haunting me, Krista, is my ghost story night tomorrow.
1: Yeah.
2: Where I'll be telling ghost stories. One of them is inspired by some research I did for a local history book. So the evening has one flash fiction and four ghost stories. And you get a complimentary dim sum. And then I sort of read my ghost stories. And then I wish you all a safe journey home and pleasant dreams.
1: I would actually really recommend that because I have been, and we're going to have, I'm just looking at Barry now, we're going to have a group trip over there at some point. I have been. It was excellent. It's really fun.
0: I scare easily, Krista.
1: So do I.
2: Barry. I frighten myself to death.
1: I bet you do. But I'm just a question, Sue. You know, this research, say you did the research for the man, the Prime Minister from St. Helens. How can you research when it's such a long time ago? Do you have to go to the library?
2: Well, I first came across him when I worked in the library. And then I did do a lot of research in the library, but I was also put in touch with a man called Tom Brooking, who's New Zealander, and he wrote the definitive biography of Richard Seddon. He did come over to St. Helens and research it as well. And when I was over in Dunedin, Tom guided me to an awful lot of sources. And then they were excellent in the library in Wellington because they hunted out a film of Richard Seddon's funeral. Oh. And there were thousands there. There was people hanging from lampposts, on walls, everything to get a picture of this man. And if ever you see a statue of the Beehive, the New Zealand Parliament, his statue is outside. And there's only two statues there. One's Fallon's, but his is to the side, but Richard Seddon's statue dominates the front of the Beehive. And there was, he called a lot of hospitals over there, St. Helens Hospitals. So there's a whole chain of hospitals known as the St. Helens Hospitals.
1: Wow.
2: And they also dug out a film of him welcoming the All Blacks back from a world tour.
1: Oh, yeah.
2: And he has this, he's running down the steps of the ship, and the team are in like a cart, basically, and they're all smoking their heads off. And he looks like the fittest of the lot of them. So there's actually video of him, there's film of him as well.
1: Really interesting.
2: Yeah,
1: hey,
2: so fascinating.
1: Well, you've really got me interested in St. Helens.
2: Oh, good.
1: Yeah, it's a really interesting place, yeah. Okay, then.
2: More to than meets the eye, Krista.
1: There absolutely. I love the centre of St. Helens. Never thought I'd say that, but I do. It's almost like a Spanish city with the cathedral or the church in the middle.
2: Church.
1: I love that in the square.
2: It's a beautiful church.
1: Anyway, back to the time of the show when we choose the next book. So we have three options here. We have it in the tambourine. Oops, I've just dropped them on the floor. Barry, are you going to choose? Go on. No cheating.
0: To the Lighthouse by Virginia Woolf.
1: And that's yours?
0: That's mine.
1: Oh, I've never read Virginia Woolf. Actually, that'd be interesting. Yeah, cool. So So anybody out there, you are very welcome to come. There's a cafe where the radio is. It's called the Croissant of Inequalities, and it's a great cafe. You can get breakfast or soups, and it's really reasonable price, fresh coffee and tea. And you could come in there and meet us on the next reading room, or you can just get the book and read it at home and join us. Our phone number is 07761 908063, or you can just call in. So we'll arrange the next reading room. But shall we just close the show with something to say about the last novel in a sentence? Barry, you first, then Sue, and then me.
0: But I think I probably said plenty about it, but I would say that as a novel, I'd like to read his travel books about that. So
1: no more novels, just the travel.
0: Not by him, you know. But I mean, he's a good writer. He's succinct, and he's definitely readable. But it's more about the development of the characters, which let me down, really. Anyway,
1: Sue, one sentence about the book.
2: I enjoyed reading it, but I would not push to read another one of his novels. The travel books is a different thing.
1: Yeah, and I would say if Bruce Chatwin was listening, I'd just say, can you make less characters and make it a bit easier to understand? I found it was a bit too complex for me. I had to keep going back and seeing who was talking. And like you said, Sue, you could tell which twin was talking. I couldn't. I had to keep going back and see who was saying it. Because also I found with his sentencing, he would just go into dialogue, wouldn't he? And he wouldn't say who was talking, and I got really confused with that.
2: Yeah.
1: Okay, anything else to add to this month's show?
2: No, I just think it's interesting we all pick up on different things.
0: Yeah.
1: Really, isn't it? It's good to be back, isn't it, gang?
0: Yeah, it is. I have enjoyed it, thank you.
2: Yeah, really good. Thanks.
1: And exciting to read the next novel. Oh, I just want to say hello to Yvonne. By the way, that's just a friend of mine who I hope is listening. We have one listener, guys. Okay, so see you all next
3: time. Hi, everyone. I'm Jo from Jobs Plus, Toxteth. If you live in Liverpool late, you're out of work, thinking about a career change, or just need a bit of support, we are a local, friendly team who are here to help you with anything from CVs, job searching, applications and interview practice. We also hold small community events to help people get out of the house, mix with their neighbours, and that helps them with stress and it eases loneliness. We've also got an amazing garden space and it looks beautiful this time of year with all the flowers in bloom, and the Toxteth birds and the bees are loving it too. As well as all that, we can help you find training and connect you to real local opportunities. Plus, we've got guaranteed interviews with some of the biggest employers in the city. You can find us at 3 Kelvin Grove in Toxteth. It's just a short walk from Prince's Park Gates. We're open Monday to Friday, 9 till 4:30. You don't need to struggle alone. 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So, why not call us on 07 483 426 969. If you haven't got a pen, I'm going to say it again: 07 483 426 969, or just search in Google Jobs Plus Toxteth and on social media. 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
6: Hello, my name's Steve Farragher, and I'm here to explain to you all about the LCR Club 100. 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You can either make a one-off payment by BACS of £100 or set up a monthly standing order of only £8.34. 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
5: Yeah, and I'm so excited for it tonight, Jez. Are you?
4: Yeah, honestly, I really am. Lexi, are you coming tonight?
6: Well, what are you going on about? 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
4: You really don't know what the Boise is?
6: Not the faintest idea.
4: Well, the Boise is Edgehill Youth Club.
5: It used to be just for boys, but now it's for both genders.
4: Well, there's football,
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5: pool,
4: dancing machines,
5: and air hockey,
4: and lots more.
6: Wow, that's a lot of things. But who works there?
4: Lots of boss staff.
6: Well, how much is it to get in?
5: It's only £1 entry.
4: There's a tuck shop, which you don't need much for. It's all dead cheap.
6: Oh, really? Shall we go then, Mummy?
4: Yeah, go on then. Let's go. Come on, let's go. Yeah!
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7: 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I realise £100 is a big ask, especially at the moment. But in reality, this £100 equates to eating one Greg steak bake or drinking one Starbucks coffee a week. In return for being part of Club 100, you'll get a framed certificate, an LCR mug, and the chance to be a guest on our programme, Kenny Island Discs. But more importantly, you'll get a warm, fuzzy feeling that you or your organisation is contributing to a worthwhile community project. You can either make a one-off payment by Bax of £100 or set up a monthly standing order of only £8.34. Donations need to be made to Kensington Vision, which is all one word, Community Interest Company via the Co-op Bank. Our SOR code is 089299. That's 089299. And our bank account details are 65255654. That's 65255654. If you'd like more information or more details, then contact me, Steve Farragher, by emailing steve@l-c-r.co.uk. 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
1: Good afternoon, people, and welcome back to Soundcheck on Liverpool Community Radio. It's June. There is a list as long as my arm of gigs coming up in Liverpool in the northwest, of new music being released by local artists, and I'm going to try and fit as much as I can into the next hour, try and let you know, yeah, what's going on, what's been released, all the great tunes. I think I have made probably the best playlist that I've made so far whilst doing this show, and I'm going to kick it off by playing you Tears Won't Lie by Brooke Combe. This is her new tune from about a month ago. So Tears Won't Lie by Brooke Combe.

Yeah, that's the new tune by Brooke Combe, Tears Won't Lie. And I'm going to go straight into the new song by local band called Toy Car. It's called April. I met these guys actually at Record Store Day this year in the Jack. Had a good chat with them, so hopefully get them into the show soon, see what they've got coming up. But yeah, this is April by Toy Car.

Yeah, that was April by Toy Car. And like I say, I met those guys at the Jackrod Record Store Day. And I also forgot to say that I've got some guests with me today that I also seen at the Jack on Record Store Day. And that's Dead Cherry. They've come in slightly late, but we're here. We're gonna get the guys set up, and as usual, like second half of the show, we'll have a chat with them, they'll play some tunes, we'll see what they've got going on. And yeah, I'm looking forward to it. Wanted to get the guys on for a while, so buzzing they've come in. I'm going to keep cracking on with the playlist, and this is another artist that I came across. The wonderful Instagram algorithm sent me this. It's Stacey Antonelle. She's from California, and she's playing in, let me see, I've got it in my notes here. She's playing in Prohibition Studios on the 18th of June, and I'm definitely going to go along to this because I think her sound's amazing. It's like country folk combined with like California surf rock. But yeah, Thursday the 18th of June, I'm going to go along. It's the night before my birthday, so it's an excuse to drink and listen to some good music. But this is Stacey Antonelle with her cover of Stand By Your Man.

Yeah, it was Stacey Antonelle and Stand By Your Man. Like I say, she's playing in Liverpool on the 18th of June, so I'll definitely be going to that. I think the tickets are like 13 quid, so don't think that's one to pass up. And I'm going to go straight into the next tune. I played these a couple of months ago, and I've been a fan of them for a while. Actually, I think I spoke about finding their album from like 2016 in The Seal in Dead Air Records. For 3 quid, so I couldn't pass it up. But yeah, this is Seafoam Green. They're playing in Archive down by Baltic on the 26th of June, I think. I'll double check that in a second. I do have that in the notes on my phone. But yeah, Seafoam Green, they're playing the end of June, and I think this will be a good one as well. Here we go. So this is Honey by Seafoam Green.

So that was Honey by Seafoam Green. Like I said, they're playing an archive on the 26th of June, so that'll be a good gig. It's Friday night, no excuse to not go, really. And I've got another Friday night gig, which is the 19th of June, which I've already got tickets for. It's in the Casimir Stockroom. It's So Reverie, who were on the show a few months ago. And yeah, I think by now people know, like, I'm well into their stuff. They've released some great new tunes recently, one of them which I'm about to play. But I think the tickets for that were like £8. So if you get £8, Friday 19th of June, definitely not one to miss. And like I say, it's my birthday, so I'm going to go and definitely enjoy myself. So this is Days Go By So Reverie.

Yeah, that was Days Go By by Soul Reverie. And like I said, they've been in before. And I've tried to catch them a few times. And for some reason, I've always missed it. Like, something's got in the way. So I made sure definitely to get my tickets this time. And yeah, wasn't going to miss it. Another one, straight after the Soul Reverie gig next day, is Credits. They're doing a gig with Novelty Island to celebrate Brian Wilson's birthday. So it's been 60 years since the Beach Boys released Pet Sounds. 20th of June is Brian Wilson's, I think it would be his 85th birthday, maybe. I could be wrong. Obviously, he passed away last year. But they are playing along with Novelty Island. They're going to play through the entire Beach Boys Pet Sounds album, as well as some other Beach Boys sort of classics thrown in, I think, as well as some of their own stuff. So yeah, that's the 20th of June, Brian Wilson's birthday. It's also my pal Joe Lindsay's birthday. Joe always listens to the show. He's a big music head as well. So yeah, happy birthday, Joe, for that one. But I'm going to play you this. This is Evergreen by Credits. And whenever J-Mo was in for my second ever show back in October, he sort of, I guess, debuted this way before it was put out online by Credits. It's sort of one of their like back catalogue ones from when they were... Ah, crap, I forgot what the name was. I'll remember it. But yeah, this is Evergreen by Credits.

0: Yeah, Dead Cherry with favourite song. Yeah, I was just telling the boys, I'm absolutely loving that. It's
1: it's a bit of a party.
2: Much appreciated, cheers.
1: Yeah. I just want the La La La's to go on forever, do you know what I mean?
2: Should have done it four times,
1: Joe. Yeah, should have done it a bit longer, yeah. It was such a, on the day we recorded, that was such a last minute like add-on.
0: Was it?
1: It was so last minute add-on.
0: Yeah, it sounds perfect.
1: Like everyone in the studio was just on it, but yeah, we recorded live, so it was just one.
0: Well, one take.
1: Yeah.
0: Nice.
1: Well, I think it was the second take, wasn't it?
0: Oh, well. Yeah,
1: but yeah, it was good.
0: That's
1: good.
0: Cool. And you had the release show in the Jack. I actually remember it because it was my last show in here at the end of April. So I was like, oh, can I try and make it down? But I couldn't make it down. Pippa actually said to me about it.
1: Yeah.
0: But yeah, I couldn't make it down. How was that?
2: It was amazing. It were we reached capacity in the Jack off like a week's notice upstairs. So it was it was absolutely brilliant. Loads of new faces as well. People who just come in for a drink or like the sound of us, and just to have that like extra support just after a live show that we'd done at the Casimir Stockroom that was sold out as well. Like it was just. It was brilliant, and the music just went down so well, and then they played the tune after, and yeah, it was great.
0: Yeah, it's been well received, like, definitely. Yeah. I'm happy to be able to give it a spin, and yeah, like I say, I'm happy to get you boys in. But you mentioned the Cars as well there, that must have been quite good. So that was your first, like, headline show, I suppose?
1: The first headline show was the Jack.
0: Your first show, yeah.
1: Yeah, that was the first one. That'll always be special for us both, because I think the Jack's are sort of local, it's where it's where we knock about. It's where we met most of the people we love to hang around with. So it's like, and it's like close to our, you know, both our hearts. So to do it there and have the release there was like perfect.
0: Yeah, I think like the significance of the Jack as well. Yeah, it's
2: 100%.
0: You know, it's like music.
1: We're not the first band to do the first gig there.
0: No, definitely not.
1: It feels like a
2: sold it out a week though. We might be the first to do that. Probably not.
1: Someone else might have done it.
0: The Beatles back in the day. Yeah. Heard of them?
1: Yeah. We probably sold more than their first gig to be fair.
0: True. Did you see, actually, I had this in my notes, so we should have said it before, the lineup with Macca's new album, they've renamed it the Macaranda.
1: Yeah,
0: like, that's marketing genius. So yeah,
2: it's unreal, isn't it?
1: The Jacaranda are masters of marketing.
0: Even Paddy's day was like the Jacaranda. That's smart.
2: Friends of ours at the Jacaranda, they've always had like our backers, those Dead Cherry and his like individuals and stuff, like they're amazing. Cool. Go down and get a pint, definitely.
0: Yeah. Well, yeah, that's where I first seen you guys playing on Record Store then. It was definitely a good day. But yeah, I wanted to ask you, sort of, you actually haven't been together that long. It's less than a year, is it? You sort of formed Dead Cherry?
1: Yeah, it's, well,
0: what's the story?
1: I don't know what you count as the birthday, but I'd say the first gig is probably the birthday.
2: We announced the band in September 2025, so like still way off like a year. Myself and Joe, we'd been writing tunes since September 24, I suppose, or really kind of molded it, and then just recruited our other members and stuff. Yeah. And yeah,
1: the recruitment takes longer than anything else, doesn't it? Really, just going, please play in our band.
0: Please come.
1: We have a dream. Dream. And no one believes. It's a bit easier to pick up people now, like probably, but.
0: Yeah, that's it. When you just have a bit of traction behind you, people want to jump on.
1: Well, we had to get his brother because
2: Alanis is on bass. He's an absolute master of his art and his sound tech. He's brilliant.
0: So is he based in Liverpool as well?
2: Yeah. So he's over here, and he's amazing. And then we've got Dan Abouelli on keys, and he's just a master of his trade.
0: That's her scene with your Record Store. He's handy there. Isn't it's cool.
1: You got the biggest cheer out of everyone, didn't he?
2: He did
1: the Record Store.
2: Yeah.
1: It was like, an institution, Dan, and everyone's like, Dan. So he's got something about him.
0: I think, for me, looking as an audience member, it was just like, he's got the sunglasses on, wearing the keys. It was like, he suits the Dead Cherry.
2: He's a legend.
1: He's already there. Like, he's we all live in his world, to be honest.
0: That's it.
1: So I've not brought him because it'd just be all about him.
0: He'd just be asking
2: him. He'd show us up.
0: But before I crack on with some other questions, do you guys want to play a tune? You have your guitars there.
1: Yeah,
2: absolutely.
0: I'll pass it over to you guys. You guys can introduce it and crack on.
1: Sounds. So this one's sort of our mid-range one after

a lot of noise, we try and try and slow it down, and it's basically about the trying to give up smoking but never quite doing it, and just letting go of letting go sort of thing. So yeah, it's a quiet moment in the set, but it, you know, you never know how songs go until you play them live, and it's gone down all right, so yeah, we're happy with it. But yeah, this one's called Bifters. 1, 2, 3.

0: boss. Nice one, lads. Enjoyed
1: Thank
0: that.
1: You very much. Cheers.
2: Right.
0: So is that a new one? This is yet to be released, obviously.
2: Yeah, yet to be released. I mean, apart from that one, they're all yet to be released.
0: Yeah, of course, of course. Yeah, it was really right, a silly question.
2: We put that in the set, didn't we? We just wasn't sure because it's quite one of those slowies, and it just.
0: Yeah.
2: One of my mates came to me and was like, "Oh my god, that's the time." I was so proud. Yeah. Then I was like, "What?" But you know, it was it was mad, but
0: nice.
1: You certainly wanted like the dead Jerry Armoury that we're like happy with, you know what I mean, or whatever. Yeah. That like.
2: Well, it was a surprise because I thought this is gonna go either way. Do you know what I mean?
0: Yeah.
2: But,
0: no, well that's it. Everyone's
2: back
0: got
2: it.
0: Yeah,
1: 100%.
0: That's it. And is there a plan like for an EP coming out, or are you looking to do an album soon, or what's sort of?
1: Oh, we'll have to hold you there, Nathan. It's all a secret. Oh no, we can't just
0: worry,
1: be too much.
2: We have no idea.
1: No.
2: Okay, it's all a massive secret.
0: I'll keep it hush hush. Well,
1: all right, we'll tell you.
0: I can get you back in, wink wink, if that ever happens.
2: Oh yeah, sure.
1: Absolutely, being honest.
0: But yeah, one thing I wanted to ask you about was the Isle of Wight. You're playing the Isle of Wight Festival. Just want to tell me about that.
1: 100%. Yeah, it'd be a good show. I mean, it's one of the biggest and best festivals in the country with like an amazing history and everything, so to be kind of selected to play that and kind of red picked as a what's deemed to be a successful artist, it means a lot, do you know what I mean? So getting that poster through and seeing Dead Cherry on it and everything is the opportunity to play there is going to be brilliant.
0: Yeah, that poster's getting framed and going up in the living room, is it?
2: Yeah.
0: It's one of them ones.
2: Remember when our name was this? Yeah.
1: I mean, we got added to the official playlist as well. So to see favourite song that we obviously played earlier on the same playlist as that of, I don't know, The Cure or The Sex Pistols or whatever, it's absolutely outrageous.
0: That's amazing. It's a class thing to be, especially, like you say, if you've only sort of got together properly in September to be like within a year on
2: the fourth gig.
0: Yeah,
1: fourth
0: that's
1: gig.
2: It's
0: unless
2: we get something like that we actually it will definitely be the fourth gig. There's no way we're playing this week.
1: Well, we can't.
0: It'll be Pyramid Stage next year. That'll be it for your fifth gig.
2: Hopefully about ninth gig.
1: See what's what, but
2: we wouldn't say no.
0: that's it.
1: No, 100%.
0: So you obviously have that coming up. Do you have anything else planned for the summer, or is it sort of just like take it as it comes, gig wise, or just sort of see what's going on?
1: I mean, the biggest news we could probably reveal in terms of gig wise would be, all we can say maybe at this point is Liverpool people, keep your eyes peeled in October, November time.
0: Okay.
1: But for the summer, it's sort of ride it easy, you know. Let's drop.
2: Also, if you're not from Liverpool and you don't live in Liverpool, definitely come because, you know.
0: Yeah.
1: Still keep October, November sort of time. Just the 2 months full books. Yeah, you'll be clean just as a whistle.
2: Yeah, there'll be a few people from Sheffield popping up, won't they? Sheffield massive.
1: 100%, Wigan and all.
2: Yeah, Wiggy.
0: Nice. Yeah, that's it.
2: Know a few from there, so yeah, it'll be a.
0: Okay, cool. So yeah, we'll keep an eye out. I'll definitely have to give that a little shout out on the radio whenever. Never see the news.
2: Yeah, the fun gigs, when we look out, do you know, we were saying this the other day, obviously we had Sheffield last Friday, and we look out, and like, it's hard, you know, we've got a job to do, you know, concentrate on what you're doing, but then sometimes you get taken away by people just proper dancing and loving it, and like singing your lyrics back, and it's just like, so good to see, because it means we're doing our job properly, and like that's everything, you know, all the smiles on the faces, like, and you know, some people at this stage, you know, you are getting people who you know, and they're getting people who they know, and it's like some of them haven't been a gig in ages,
0: do you know
2: what I mean? So it's like when they're buzzing about it and they're like, oh wow, you know what I mean? Yeah. And then
0: I think it's that snowball effect, when they tell their friend, they're like,
2: Then gig come, like, I know a load of gig goers, and they've asked a few people from the first one in the Jack, and then it's snowballed, and then there's people who are just dead Cherry fans, they don't know us now, and it's like great, and they're coming up to us going, oh, that was a bit boss gig. So we're doing our job properly, and it, you know, we do put a lot of work into it, and we, you know, we make sure the set's, you know, lively and got all the ways it's got to go, and we do put a lot of work and thought into it, so it's good.
0: It shows, I think, like I said that day I seen you in the Jack, it was like a tight set, like good tunes. You covered the Lightning Seeds as well, didn't you?
2: Yeah, of course. One of my favourite songs.
0: That's a great tune. I like that as well, thrown in there. And it's great to see you doing so well.
1: Thank you very much.
0: Just want to play another tune. I'm conscious we've only got about 5-10 minutes left, so just want to play another tune, and then
1: absolutely
0: a few things here to cover before we finish, and then yeah, we'll I'll leave it with you again. You can introduce it and crack on.
1: Thank you very much. No, no, cheers. Yeah, this is a favourite song by Dead. Not favourite song. I do apologise.
2: No, you already heard
1: this. Is it? I've Got a Friend by Dead Cherry. Yeah, please check it out. Let us know what you reckon. Thank you.

0: Another great tune. Thanks, lads.
1: Nice one. Cheers.
2: Thank you very much.
0: I enjoyed that. Looking
1: it's
0: forward
1: quite
0: to hearing
1: a surreal
0: that
1: experience,
0: well.
1: You know, playing in front of the traffic that I'm normally waiting in.
2: Yeah.
1: I literally hate this road.
0: Yeah. playing in front of the
2: traffic. I've got a friend by Dad Jerry.
1: If you're on Holt Road right now waiting in traffic, that one's for you.
0: Well, speaking of listeners, Steve's just handed me a note saying give a big shout out to. So he's been keeping track of where people are listening around the world. So currently we've got a shout out to people from India, Helsinki, Fort Lauderdale, Key West, and Columbus, Ohio. So we've got some worldwide listeners.
2: Oh, unbelievable.
1: Shout out to a lot of you. Respect. Big
2: thank
1: it up.
2: You, thank you very much.
0: From Holt Road to Helsinki, that's it.
1: Well, when we have a world tour, I'm sure they're going to come.
0: Yeah,
2: thank it. You very much, that's everyone. It. Really appreciate it.
0: Well, yeah, thanks again for coming in, lads. It's been a great little afternoon. I've enjoyed that. Enjoy meeting you. And,
1: we'll do it again.
0: Definitely. We'll have to get you back in later in the year whenever this news comes out and this wink wink album that isn't
1: coming out,
0: we'll talk about that afterwards.
2: It's like talking about secondary school when we've got a newborn baby.
0: Before I finish, I did have a list of load of stuff that I was just going to quickly run through. Obviously, I mentioned all the gigs that are going on in the city, then you've got the bigger stuff going on. You've got two Foo Fighters gigs in Anfield, you've got My Chemical Romance, which I was told last night I've actually now got a ticket to, so that'll be incredible.
2: Oh, I'm so jealous.
0: That'll be an interesting one. Then you've obviously got the Africa OEA, the 20th and the 21st of June, which I've sort of skipped over talking about, which I really should have focused a huge amount of time on. I think it's one of the greatest weekends in Liverpool.
2: I mean, what a city for music with gigs and everything.
0: Yeah, exactly.
2: It's amazing.
0: Exactly. So, we've got that. Then also on the docks, we've got Red Rum Club, Paul Weller. I'm going to Manchester to see Sierra Farrell with Adam, who's up on the show a good bit. It's amazing. And lastly, but not least, a bit of a humble brag from me. I'm going to see Jack White in Paris next week, so I will be bragging about that on the next show. So, thank you for listening. Thank you, Dead Cherry, Joe and Jake, for coming in.
2: Thank you.
0: I will see you.
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I realise £100 is a big ask, especially at the moment. 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But more importantly, you'll get a warm, fuzzy feeling that you or your organisation is contributing to a worthwhile community project. 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Donations need to be made to Kensington Vision, which is all one word, Community Interest Company via the Co-op Bank. Our SOR code is 089299. That's 089299. And our bank account details are 65255654. That's 65255654. If you'd like more information or more details, then contact me, Steve Farragher, by emailing steve@l-c-r.co.uk. 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

0: If you want to join us, please do. Hello, good afternoon, good evening, good morning, whoever listens to us. It is a new Daily Croissant with me, Matthew Adams, right here on Liverpool Community Radio 106. Which mic are you on? Three.
1: One, two, three. Yeah, are you one?
0: I'm on one.
1: Two. Three. I'm three.
0: You're three, okay.
1: Good start.
0: Yeah, good start, actually, didn't it? Because I just caught you on the corner of my eye, I moved mics, so I was like, what? Anyway, if you don't know, we are Liverpool's only local community radio station on FM. We are Liverpool Community Radio. 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And the show's New Daily Quartz on Monday to Friday between 12 and 2. First hour of the paper, second hour of a guest. No guests today. That voice you heard just before being on the right mic is Eddie. Hello, Ed.
1: Hello, Matt.
0: Being a Wednesday.
1: Yeah, I had a great, exciting journey to the studio this morning, didn't I?
0: Can I just tell the listeners?
1: Yeah, come on.
0: I'm sitting in the studio doing the earlier show at 11 o'clock, and looking out the window, I just caught a bike going past with someone hanging off it. Ed, take up the story.
1: Well, I was at total gridlock on Kelly, so I thought I'd get the a walk today. And I get to the corner just by the Betfred, William Hill's crossing over. And as I say, I had to wait a couple of minutes. Next thing, a vision with a crash helmet on comes round riding a bike, stops and said, do you want a lift? And it was the our boss, Steve Farragher. So I jumped on the back. It was like being 12 again. It was gear. Bit nervous. I was like, don't shake. And I'm shouting at him, it's 30 miles per hour maximum hit down here, Steve. It was one of them Lecky bikes, I think.
0: Yeah.
1: But yeah, it was good. Good little novel way to arrive at the studio.
0: I'm sitting in the studio, right? I'm looking out. I just see this bike go past. I just see this person hanging off it. And I'm like,
1: For dear life.
0: Yeah.
1: No, I enjoyed it. It's good.
0: Anyway.
1: Get myself a bike.
0: No, 1st of July.
1: Yeah, can't believe it already.
0: I know, already. So we're 7 months through the year.
1: Halfway. Well,
0: over that, yeah.
1: Halfway.
0: Yeah. So we put the decorations up soon.
1: A little bit King Billy chilly today, wasn't it?
0: Do you know what? Yeah, but apparently the heat wave, well, we're meant to be getting a second load of heat wave coming up next week, apparently, according to the weather.
1: Mm.
0: But don't quote me on it. I just go by what it says on the screen.
1: Yeah,
0: no, you've been warming up again.
1: Yeah, when you've been so used to the heat for the last few days, and
0: I think it's nice. I think it's.
1: Oh yeah, I love a breeze.
0: Definitely needed.
1: Breeze make me feel fine.
0: Oh, I thought you were going to sing them.
1: That was a song, wasn't it?
0: It was a song. Anyway, enough of this.
1: Okay.
0: Stop it. Let's have a look at the headlines on the front of the papers before Eddie breaks into song.
1: Okay, Matt, so I'll start with the eye paper. Starmer's gift to Burnham, £4.7 billion hole in first budget to fund war plan. Outgoing Prime Minister, I should say, risks political row with his likely successor after leaving a third of the £15 billion defence investment plan unfunded. So in other words, he's 2 months under a bus there, I think, Keir Starmer with Andy Burnham. Burnham did not know the full details, the eye paper understands, but accepts that the long-awaited strategy is now settled. Anyway, Starmer says it will equip the armed forces for potential conflict with Russia by 2030. £64 billion will go to UK's nuclear deterrent and £1 billion to boost weapons stocks, but critics say spending falls short of what was promised. Right. In the real world, Kensington of Fairfield.
0: In the real world.
1: Yeah. To front of the Echo, we got chemical romance fans have a gas at Anfield. It's a picture of a young lady wearing one of those old school gas masks.
0: Yeah.
1: I don't know what that's all about.
0: Oh, yeah. I think that's part of the whole thing.
1: Yeah.
0: But I will admit, I haven't got a clue who my chemical romance are. Mm. I believe they're very popular. I think there was 41,000 at Anfield last night to see them.
1: That's great. Well, I was under the impression, Steve, Matt,
0: okay,
1: that chemical romance, Peter, George, Michael and Henry.
0: Yeah.
1: I was under the impression chemical romance are more like a dance, trancy sort of band. They're not, are they? Obviously not.
0: No, I think they're more goth,
1: a bit grunge, goth, that sort of thing.
0: I think you put it that way, yeah.
1: Yeah. And also, one thing I've found in my 101 years is our city has the friendliest people. This is a guy, he's on page 7. He's about to celebrate his 101st birthday. He's from West Derby. He's a great granddad who lived through World War II. He's seen the city change and evolve and spent more than seven decades married to the love of his life. Well, he's preparing to celebrate his 101st birthday. He's Malcolm Murdoch from West Derby. Still lives independently in a three-bedroom home in West Derby he shared with his wife, Ethel, for 66 years. He's born in 2025, and he's witnessed more than a century of history unfold. He grew up in his family home on Chilcot Road in Notty Ash. Also, he was a classmate of Ken Dodd in that school, Notty Ash Village School, on Thomas Lane. Malcolm said it was the same school that Ken Dodd went to. He was in the same year, and I used to speak to Ken quite often. He was all right. I had a good school life. However, he after growing up during the World War, Second World War, Malcolm remembers nights interrupted by air raid sounds and rushing to shelters. He said, we used to go to the theatres, the cinemas and dances, and we'd have to go into the cellars when the air raid sirens went off. The nearest the bomb came to us was about 200 yards. After leaving school, Malcolm trained as a cabinet maker before moving into sheet metal work. And finally, after returning from army service, he met his wife Ethel when they were teenagers on the Murren School of Dance on Derby Lane, Old Swan. So, yeah, the man is a bit of a local legend, 101 years of age. And what I'm interested in there is the bombs coming down during the World War II.
0: Yeah.
1: I didn't realise he came as far as West Derby as well. You know what I mean?
0: Oh, yeah, I think it was all over the city because they used the Liver buildings as the navigation point, wasn't it? They knew. And then I think they just dropped. I mean, I know just down the road from us, used to be the old Clint Road School.
1: Yeah.
0: That was bombed. In the war.
1: Is that the one where there was a few, many people died in the cellars down there? Is that the one?
0: That's right,
1: Oh, terrible tragedy.
0: Yeah, exactly. And that, you know, that was...
1: Yeah.
0: Thing out, the other...
1: The Germans.
0: You know, the school, from the Blitz. On the night of November 29th, 1940,
1: They
0: targeted nearby Edgehill Railway sidings and dropped a parachute mine that completely destroyed the junior.
1: Sad. But as I say, the man from West Derby, because West Derby, I won't go on about this, it was more fields than houses in those days, wasn't it? But there you go. The man survived. And he's going to be 101 in a couple of days' time. Happy birthday, Malcolm.
0: Yeah, happy birthday,
1: from
0: Malcolm.
1: From Liverpool Community Radio. And one more story on the front page of the Echo, Matt, then I'll let you go.
0: All right.
1: All we want is extra 20p an hour.
0: Oh, right.
1: Cue the jokes on Sea Road.
0: I'm not.
1: No, it wouldn't, quote, it wouldn't mean much to them, but it would to us. Train cleaning staff go on strike in pay disputes. That's on page 5. Let's have a little look at that in a minute.
0: Give them the 20p.
1: Exactly. Well, Churchill cleaning staff contracted to Merseyrail gathered outside the company's head office at Rail House on Lord Nelson Street in Liverpool City Centre from 7:30 a.m. where workers picketed for a number of hours. Speaking to the Echo at the picket line, regional organiser at RMT Trade Union, Jimmy Brown, said workers initially asked the company for a pay rise of 20p per hour, which would equate to a bill of an extra £18,000 per year for the firm. After these demands were refused, they now want to be insourced into Merseyrail. Standing alongside dozens of workers waving flags, Jimmy said, we initially went into pay talks with the company who get their pay from the client, Merseyrail. So Merseyrail is funding them, and they fund the profits they pay them.
0: Pay
1: the workers. Anyway, Churchill cleaning staff keep the company going. They have traditionally always been slightly above the national living wage by 20p, says Jimmy. We asked Churchill to fund that and maintain that difference, and they refused. We worked it out that would be £18,000 per year, as I say, to fund this pay deal, and they're refusing. I don't think it's unreasonable to ask for that. We're talking about 20p an hour. There's more words there, but you get the gist of the story.
0: Yeah, you get the gist of it.
1: 20p an hour.
0: 20p an hour. What would you rather do? Give them 20p an hour or have trains that are filthy?
1: Yeah.
0: Genuinely.
1: Exactly.
0: You know, these people are doing the jobs, you know,
1: yeah,
0: to clean the trains.
1: Yeah, and I was on the train. When was it? Yesterday? Yeah, I legged over to Birkenhead Market because there's a few charity shops there and there's a good butcher's as well. So I went over there once a month, something like that. And the train's always spotless as well. Get the train back central from Conway Park. And, and you don't realise, do you, until you read stories like that, there's people up and about early doors when we're all fast asleep and they're cleaning them trains.
0: Absolutely.
1: How could you begrudge them 20 pence an hour?
0: Exactly. You can't, you know, don't begrudge them the 20p an hour. If they can, all right, they're going to say, oh, well, we can't do that because it affects. No, 20p an hour will make the difference.
1: Yeah.
0: What would you rather have? Would you rather have a shot, you know, a dirty train, you know, where people go, oh my God, they can't keep these clean? Mm. Or would you rather have a train that's, you know, clean it, you know, someone's been on it, cleaned it, you know?
1: Course, yeah.
0: I don't know.
1: And some of the mess that people leave as well, you know what I mean? It's not an easy job, it's a dirty job.
0: It's not,
1: It must be part-time work because you can only work when the passengers are not.
0: Well, sometimes they have the cleaners on the trains and they clean as they go in and that, and then obviously get off of the station with the stop at, and then, I don't know how it works, we need to look into it, but you know what? Just give them the 20p.
1: Yeah.
0: What would you do, rather have that or dirty trains? Anyway, we continue. Play some music as well from local bands. Kick off with this one. Beatles. You may know, then you may not. You will after this. This is Real Love.

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4: Well worth listening to if you get a chance. Pete and Dave, Tales Unexplained, right here on Liverpool Community Radio. Hello, good afternoon, good evening, good morning. New Daily Quest on me, Matthew Grimes, with you till 2. Eddie's here.
5: Hello, Matt.
4: Now, tonight was meant to be our new programme, WTF. Yes, we did it a couple of weeks ago, and, you know, we think it went okay. But no episode tonight, ladies and gentlemen. No.
5: Okay.
4: Steve's having to do something else, so, you know. I just want to be in here too long. But we will be back. We're gonna launch it again. We're gonna put it all on our social medias. Which I forgot to tell you, I've got Liverpool Community Radio, New Voice of the City on Facebook. X, we're at LCRFM, Instagram and TikTok, we're on there. Anyway.
5: Yeah. We're going to have a night off tonight.
4: Yes.
5: That's how I went. I never did the first show.
4: No, you didn't.
5: You don't call me for everything.
4: Yeah, well, we ain't calling you for everything. You were busy.
5: I was watching football matches.
4: Yeah, exactly. Anyway, go on.
5: Yeah.
4: Right, back
5: okay,
4: Matt.
5: Good news on the Mersey Ferry front.
4: Hey.
5: The ferries are back in operation. They've been down and out since last Thursday. with a response, typical responses. I say typical responses.
4: Typical
5: a bit
4: responses.
5: Harsh,
4: I
5: saying,
4: like it.
5: Due to a technical issue. Do you know what I mean?
4: Yeah.
5: So anyway, in response, Maisie Ferry spokesperson said, due to a technical issue, we are unfortunately currently unable to run our commuter and River Explorer services until further notice. That was last Thursday. Anyway, the quote from the ferry spokesperson, a replacement bus service is in place for both the AM and PM commuter services, which operate between Seacombe Ferry Terminal and Hamilton Square Railway Station, with ticket acceptance on Merseyrail services. We have engineers working on the site, and we hope to have this issue resolved as soon as possible. We apologise for any inconvenience that this has caused, but in good news for commuters, the authority provided a new update yesterday afternoon to state that the ferry service was returning. In a statement issued at 4 p.m, Maisie Ferry spokesperson said, after maintenance work carried out on the engine and a series of tests, we're pleased to confirm that the Snowdrop, which is the boat, obviously,
4: the jazzy.
5: I said that's right. I know you didn't know what you were going to say.
4: Yeah, no, the jazzy.
5: Yeah, I get what you mean. Yeah.
4: Livery.
5: I like that.
4: That's a posh word.
5: Livery, yeah. I haven't heard that for a long time. Anyway, meanwhile, the 50-minute River Explorer cruises are popular with tourists, with recorded commentary telling stories about the history of the Mersey ferries. Anyway, the technical issue related to the Snowdrop ferry, excuse me, commonly known as the Dazzle, which is currently the only ferry in operation on the Mersey. The Dazzle is currently alone on the river after the Royal Irish Ferry was retired and decommissioned earlier this year. Whereas previously, excuse me, if one ferry had suffered a fault, it would be replaced by the second vessel. But currently, a fault means the whole service is suspended because they've only got the one ferry. But this will not be the case for long. A new £26 million ferry, the Royal Daffodil, which was built at Birkenhead's Camel Laird, has been completing sea tests and is due to enter passenger service within weeks. Ooh. So we should be back to normal. Two ferries on the Mersey. So one goes down. So you can,
4: that's the wrong way. That's why I was laughing. You mean if one breaks, Eddie, is that what you're trying to say?
5: Breaks down. Yeah. I've taped it, Matt, but during the hydration break, one of the World Cup games, you said, well, couldn't be bothered with three minutes out of my life here.
4: Exactly.
5: So I switched over to the show I was recording. It was all about the Mersey, the history of the River Mersey.
4: I was on Channel 5, wasn't it?
5: That's good, yeah.
4: A lot of people said that, actually. Yeah.
5: So I know what I did. I was that fascinated. I said, right, I've always wanted to know the answer to this question. So I went on Google. I said, how deep is the River Mersey? And in the middle between Liverpool and, say, Birkenhead and Wallasey.
4: About 90 foot, isn't it?
5: 98 foot. High tide, yeah. Jeez. Goes down to about 33 feet at low tide.
4: Wow.
5: But it's shallow, get more shallower as we go towards the Manchester ship. Runcorn and all that.
4: Yeah, obviously. Never knew that.
5: Interesting, isn't it?
4: Yeah.
5: You think yourself, picture yourself swimming in the Mersey.
4: Well, people have swam across, but you've got to get the current right.
5: Oh, you definitely would, yeah.
4: I've seen people swim from Albert Dock side over to Rock Ferry side, you know the.
5: Yeah, I know.
4: But they've had like the RNLI Insure Rescue lads with them as well, because the thing with the Mersey is it looks really nice, but the current, is fast. It's a fast current. I mean, if you go it fall in, you know, within 5 minutes you could be halfway down to Otterspool.
5: Yeah,
4: you know what I mean. That's exactly how quick the current is.
5: Yeah, I know. There's been last summer. I remember a kid the kid, he lived in my sister's street, actually, a young lad, about 14, 15. He was swept out to sea at Crosby.
4: Oh, yes, I remember that story.
5: Do you remember? Sad. Anyway, on a happier note, big gig at Anfield last night, Fine Romance is the headline. My Chemical Romance fans braved the summer showers to come out in force for the band's gig at Anfield last night. Now, you told me there was about 41,000.
4: 41,000 that were there last night?
5: Yeah, they're a US alternative rock band.
4: Ah.
5: And he brought this curtain down on this summer's summer concerts, this year's summer concerts at the home of LFC. The band arrived on stage and immediately addressed the Anfield crowd. They said, "All right, Liverpool, it's very nice to be here today. Thanks for having us."
4: Why is he sound?
5: "You all look lovely today." He's from Yorkshire, but he's American.
4: I was going to say, yeah.
5: The opening moments of the night saw one of the performers appear on stage wearing a Liverpool FC scarf, sparking a huge reaction from the Anfield crowd.
4: That's guys.
5: The concert opened with The End, that's the name of the song, I presume,
4: yeah,
5: before the band launched into fan favourites, including Dead.
4: Nice.
5: "This Is How I Disappear," "The Sharpest Lives," "Welcome to the Black Parade," "I Don't Love You," and "House of Wolves." Ethel, they're playing our song. I don't love you no more. During the gig, the band added, we're extremely lucky to play with the Bunnymen because the Bunnymen were supporting them.
6: Oh, yeah.
5: Tonight has been an extra fun night, Liverpool. We want to thank our cast and crew of Long Live. That must be the promoters. There was a few cars parked on our streets, Huntley Road, off Shear Road, there last night, Matt.
6: Yeah.
5: Tea time moment. Gangs of young people, boys and girls, you know, about 18, 19, yeah. 20 years of age, all dressed up in the goth stuff, even though I had a bit of a Barney on me Facebook last night with one of my cousins, who is a proper goth, as always has been. Huge fan of Gary Newman, by the way. Hello, Carol.
6: Yeah, Gary Newman. Yeah, he was... I wouldn't say he was goth. Gary was more of a... new romantic sort
5: yeah,
6: of
5: yeah
6: that was the I suppose when he was around that was the time of the new romantics, like them, Heaven 17,
5: yeah, yeah,
6: you know, Spandau Ballet, that type of they were the new romantic phase.
5: Yeah, well, as I got a reminder last night, I asked by my cousin Carol, she said she's into Susie and the Banshees
6: of
5: and
6: course.
5: The Cure, stuff yeah. like that.
6: Now that was
5: that would be goth stuff.
6: That would be yeah, that would be goth rock, so to speak, because the Cure, you know, you look at Cure, I mean, Eloise.
5: Oh, yeah, I remember that song, yeah. That was a bit of a, more of a poppy one, wasn't it?
6: Yeah, it was more of one, but as you say, you know, The Cure, The Damned, you know, those type of bands, they were the ones. But, you know, each to their own.
5: Yeah, of course, yeah.
6: Each to their own, if that's what they want.
5: Well, I'm glad because it was last year, it started raining badly when these cars were turning up and they're all dressed in, they put the things on to protect the clothes, you know,
6: like the ponchos.
5: Ponchos. That's
6: ponchos.
5: It. And then I never said a prayer, like I said. Well, I hope it goes well for them. And I hope this rain drops off. And it did as well. It was all sunny as well. So they've all had a great time.
6: That's it. That's all you want.
5: Because when there's a concert in Anfield, probably say the same about Hill Dickinson as well, if they ever get the gigs, which I know they're desperate to get as well.
6: Yeah, well, I know Hill Dickinson this weekend is hosting the Magic Weekend in rugby.
5: That's the rugby league.
6: In the rugby league.
5: Yeah. But it makes me feel proud that Liverpool FC, as a Liverpool supporter, myself, you know, they can attract so many people who would never dream of going to Anfield.
6: That's correct.
5: That crowd last night.
6: Absolutely.
5: And in the cop and everything, you know.
6: That's it. I'm going to play, next record I'm going to play, I did not know till I read your Facebook that this song I'm going to play was a love letter to Castro.
5: Oh, yeah.
6: Was it?
5: Prowsey.
6: Yeah.
5: Was it?
6: Yeah, it was.
5: I
6: never knew that.
5: Yeah.
6: Oh, well, there you go. You learn something new every day here, ladies and gentlemen. I'm going to play it anyway. T and Prowse and I did it for love. Obviously, a love letter to somebody. Don't know who.

0: Ian Prowse and I did a pull up Liverpool coming to Radio 106.7 FM. New Daily Cross on me, Matthew Arms. He's Eddie.
1: Oh, yeah.
0: Hello. Little too. All right, come on, mate. What have we got?
1: All right, Matt. We're going to Waterloo near Crosby here.
0: Oh, do we need the train?
1: Yeah, yeah. As long as it's been cleaned.
0: Is it working?
1: Yeah, yeah. People living in the Merseyside area, Waterloo, say it turns into a madhouse whenever the sun comes out. After a man was stabbed this weekend, locals in Waterloo said how droves of teenage visitors looked like a Grand National crowd as they spilled out of the train station on South Road, yards from where a man was stabbed in the stomach during a fight that evening. I think the fella's all right, actually.
0: Yeah.
1: But anyway, Waterloo's South Road and beachfront have been swarmed by crowds, many of them teenagers, and police were given extra powers at the weekend to order people to leave the area and to stop and search people in before the stabbing in the early hours of Sunday. Scott Bradshaw, 46, in Waterloo, saw the flashing blue lights of police vans as officers responded, but said he did not think too much of it. He said, I saw police cars and blue flashing lights, but I just assumed it was kids doing what they usually do. It has just become normal and commonplace. Speaking on South Road on Monday afternoon, Scott told the Echo, when the sun comes out, it becomes a madhouse. It's a magnet for people from miles around. Armies of teenagers spill out of the station and down on the front. There are people everywhere. So he also added, with alcohol, sun and sea, it's always going to be a hotbed for trouble. It's all bars, pubs and eateries. I don't think there's a healthy balance of things on offer here. You have betting shops and bars. It seems to attract the wrong type of people, and that's part of the problem. There isn't that healthy balance. Now, I'll object to them saying betting shops there because, like, these young people obviously are too young to go into a betting shop. And those betting shop patrons were normally well-behaved as well. Unless you get beat by a neck in the last race.
0: All right.
1: But no, seriously, though, yeah. Gangs, hundreds of kids have must be the new hotspot to go, literally, Crosby Beach.
0: And I think it is. I think it's going to be one of those, isn't it? Because obviously Waterloo, you can walk down. I think you can walk down to the beach there, can't you?
1: Yeah, you can. There's a path, isn't there? There's a lake there as well before you get to the sea, the river,
0: yeah,
1: the bay.
0: Mad, isn't it?
1: It is. I mean, we all do things mad when we're youngsters, teenagers and all that. I was lucky in the sense because I always had the football to go to. I used to go to home and away with Liverpool back in the days when it was a bit dodgy to go to the away matches.
0: Yeah, some of them were.
1: So you're going through experiences like that in places like West Ham or Tottenham, Man United, Newcastle.
0: Exactly.
1: You know, and then you think to yourself, well, this stuff in there, Crosby, it's all like posh stuff, isn't it?
0: Well, yeah, posh-ish. I mean, yeah.
1: No, I'm not talking about. But I'm talking about the kids who they've never had to go hungry. They never had to get legged by a mob of West Ham. You know, when you're actually frightened to death. Quite literally.
0: Just try and find some music for that, Ed. Yeah.
1: What's that?
0: Do you want some sad music for that, mate? Yeah, that's the one.
1: Right, Matt. Well, I'm going to go to TNCI. Do you want a little bit of a list?
0: Yeah, go on. Let's have a list. What have we got?
1: This is things that make a good job great.
0: Oh, God.
1: A short commute and your birthday off work are among the top things people look for in their dream job. Research by British Gas found that colleagues that you get along with and opportunities to travel were also things considered. The perks people associate with their dream job are, number 10, having a birthday off paid.
0: Yeah, that'd be a good one.
1: That'd
0: be a good one, yeah.
1: Number 9, opportunities to travel.
0: Yeah.
1: In your work.
0: Travel broadens the mind.
1: You should do that with the race courses for Ladbrokes, yeah. Number 8, progression and career development opportunities. You're looking for promotions and pay rises and everything, aren't we there?
0: Yeah.
1: Number 7, bonuses and commission structure.
0: Oh, I'm not sure on that.
1: Never been on
0: that. Bonus, yeah, commission. Yeah, I suppose so, yeah.
1: Well, yeah. Make
0: the profit.
1: Well, I see people, young people, especially in town, Matt, though, they've got, like, British Gas or EE and trying to sign you up to it. Yeah. They're on commission only, I think, as well.
0: Yeah, they are, actually,
1: Terrible. Number 6, private medical insurance. That's what people want with the working.
0: Yeah, but, but also as well, I mean, if you look at America, and I've said this a few times, America, you go over there, you've got to make sure you are well insured.
1: Yeah.
0: Anything happens over there,
1: you're knackered, aren't you?
0: You're knackered.
1: Is there any welfare
0: America? I think that there is welfare. Yeah.
1: Tom and Joyce will probably know. Not that
0: Tom and Joyce will probably know what
1: they'll know about all that. I'm saying that signing on, but I'm saying they'll know the score.
0: There is the welfare state over there in America. I think you only get it for so long, and then after that, I'm not sure. But there is, like, where we have the NHS, they do have public medical services,

0: but obviously you still have to pay so much towards them. I think I seen a story once of someone who put a... They were unlucky enough to have an incident on holiday, and lucky enough they had insurance, but they had an itemised bill of everything. So it was like $200 for the ambulance, $100 for triage, so on and so forth. I think it ended up with about $10,000.
1: Scary, isn't it?
0: It's scary.
1: Yeah.
0: Absolutely scary. So,
1: I know.
0: Just, you know.
1: Just don't get sick in America?
0: Yeah, basically. Well, I mean, yeah, just don't get sick.
1: Yeah. Anyway, let's go back.
0: Yeah, go back.
1: Private medical insurance, I mentioned that, yeah. Number five, enhanced pension contributions. In other words, the employee would like the employer to at least match what they put in.
0: Some of them do that. Some of them will put like 4% in. Mm. And then some of them, the company will go, we'll tell you what, we'll give you an extra. We'll have an extra like 6%. Why is the 10A coming down this way? The 10A has just gone past our window.
1: Has it?
0: Doesn't normally come this way. Is there something going on we don't know about?
1: Not another roadblock.
0: I don't know.
1: Whole of Belmont Road on one side as you're going towards Anfield.
0: That's why.
1: I was on the 26 yesterday and he turned left down Breck Road, up along Lower Breck and then up to West Derby Road and back onto
0: Roadworks.
1: But Belmont Road, Mass, all on one side. Yeah. Just, well, I don't know why the 10th going there.
0: Good question.
1: Anyway, we're nearly there. Number four, a short commute is always beneficial. Yeah.
0: That works.
1: It works to me and you,
0: that
1: Matt.
0: That works, yeah.
1: From Kenny, lad.
0: Yeah, depo.
1: Number three, colleagues that you get along with.
0: Yeah, I mean, come on, we get along with each other.
1: We have to. There was a hesitation in that, man.
0: There was, wasn't there, from both of us.
1: Number two, you want job security.
0: Of course.
1: Yeah, and number one, flexible working hours.
0: Yeah.
1: You can do that, we do that.
0: We do that, yeah. I mean,
1: exactly. Okay, yeah. Birthdays, Matt.
0: Yeah, go on, birthdays.
1: Debbie Harry, singer.
0: Oh, Debbie Harry, Blondie.
1: Denny.
0: That's the one. 73.
1: She's old, Matt. 81.
0: No.
1: Yeah, she's 81.
0: No
1: so
0: way.
1: Old, she?
0: No,
1: yeah.
0: Oh, wow.
1: Dan Aykroyd, actor. He was and a comedian. He was in the Blues Brothers.
0: Yeah, one half of the Blues Brothers. Dan Aykroyd, 78.
1: Oh, I thought you were going to get that. 74.
0: Ah.
1: Carl Fogarty, ex-motorcycle racer.
0: Oh, yeah, won the TT a few times, didn't he? Carl Fogarty, 63.
1: 61.
0: Ah.
1: Pamela Anderson, actress.
0: Oh, Baywatch. and famous for other things as well.
1: Say no more.
0: We won't go into that.
1: Need a bigger boat.
0: Need something. I don't know. 62.
1: You're close all the time. 59.
0: Ah, okay.
1: Missy Elliott, a rapper.
0: Oh, Missy Elliott. I reckon she got about 56.
1: Oh, wow. 55.
0: Ah.
1: Carl Lewis, retired athlete.
0: Of course. Carl Lewis, who won the, obviously, very... Won the
1: 100 metres, didn't he?
0: Yeah, and also, very long jump as well. Carl Lewis, 63.
1: 65.
0: Ah.
1: And finally, Matt, Ruud van Nistelrooy, football coach.
0: Oh, yeah.
1: Former player.
0: Played for Manchester United. Did manage Manchester United as well.
1: He did for a bit of
0: Ruud van Nistelrooy, 56.
1: 50.
0: Ah.
1: And anniversaries on Saturday, the 1st of July, 1967. That's the 1st of July today.
0: It is.
1: Colour television comes to Europe as BBC Two broadcast the Wimbledon Lawn Tennis Championships in colour. The BBC used a seven-hour transmission to meet other European countries and become the first regular colour broadcaster on the continent in 1967.
0: 1967?
1: Well, if you think back to something like in sport, the Grand National 1967, Matt, you know they scored the famous 23rd fence,
0: Foyn-Avon.
1: Well, most of that is in colour. In black and white, yeah. The only colour you got was like the Pathé News and the cinemas and everything. I wasn't old enough.
0: Is that the voice he goes?
2: Are they across the valley road? Hello, dandies and things.
0: That's the one. No, the voice in Pathé News. And look at those people go. that type of person.
2: Oh, yeah.
0: Oh, yes. Anyway, this day, 1956, Elvis Presley appeared on NBC TV's the Steve Allen Show and performed Hound Dog to a live Hound Dog. The dog was impressed. US TV critic John Crosby panned the performance, calling him an unspeakable, untalented and vulgar young entertainer. That man knew his music. Wow. Look how big he became.
1: He should meet up with that fella who knocked the Beatles back for Decca.
0: Well, exactly.
1: Yeah, exactly.
0: 1963, speaking of the Beatles, they record their next single, She Loves You, at the EMI Studios in London, and completing two songs in less than 4 hours. That's a record.
1: Is that on this day?
0: On this day. Released in August this year. 1963, She Loves You went on to win the Beatles' first million-selling single. 1967, they then start a 15-week run at number one in America on the album chart with Sgt. Pepper's Lonely Hearts Club Band.
1: Wow.
0: Do you know that was recorded over a 129-day period, being in December 66, wow, and been regarded as one of the greatest albums of all time. I've never listened to it.
1: Have you not? Sgt. Pepper?
0: Never listened to it all the way through.
1: Yeah, some people said old school fellas. I used to work with Ken Dixon, a fellow called Ken Dixon, massive Dylan fan, Bob Dylan fan. But he said it was overrated, that Sgt. Pepper's.
0: I've never listened to it. I mean, obviously, you know the tracks from it, but I've never actually listened to it.
1: Yeah, I prefer Revolver and Rubber Soul.
0: Some people have said that. Some people have said, the White Album.
1: Yeah, or the White Album.
0: The White
1: Album,
0: great album. A lot of people have said that.
1: Yeah, it's a bit more quirky, yeah.
0: Yeah. 1972, Neil Diamond was number one in America with Song Sung Blue.
1: Song Sung Blue.
0: That's the one. So I say, don't need drunk.
1: Yeah.
0: Reached number 14 in the UK. Moving forward a bit. This day, 1975, 10cc were at number one in Britain with I'm Not In Love.
1: What year was that, Matt?
0: 1975.
1: Oh, yeah.
0: Known for its innovative, distinctive backing track, composed mostly the band's multi-track vocals, it became the second of the group's three number one singles in the UK, reached number two in America. See, if that whistling doesn't stop, I'm going to go out there and slap him. The song's writer, Eric Stewart, created loops of about 12 foot in length. This is where it gets technical.
1: Yeah.
0: And spent 3 weeks recording the band singing R 16 times for each note of the chromatic scale, building up a choir of 48 voices for each note of the scale. Clever. Having created 12 tape loops for each of the 12 notes on the chromatic scale, don't fall asleep, folks, stay awake. Stewart played each loop through a separate channel of the mixing desk, resulting in the constant background of vocals heard throughout the song.
1: Wow.
0: And this day, 1979, guess what came out?
1: 79? I have no idea, Matt.
0: The Sony Walkman.
1: Oh, okay.
0: The Sony Walkman came out. It was the first portable audio cassette player. Oh, did you ever have one of them?
1: Yeah, I did, actually.
0: Yeah, so did I.
1: When I first job, I saved up a couple of weeks and I bought one, yeah.
0: Yeah, I think I had one with a built-in radio. It was quite fun. And they sold over 385 million Walkman in cassette, CD, mini disc and digital file versions. Yeah. And with a marker lead until the arrival of the Apple iPod and other new digital devices.
1: Wow, I could tell you a story about that. Going back to I'm Not In Love, that song, you know.
0: Yeah. Okay.
1: I remember back in 1978, summer of 78, I met the girl on the cop, would you believe? Copped off with a girl called Julie Lee, lived in Netherson, Dodge City. What's Dodge? And I went to hers one time, early evening, and her sister, you sense something's wrong here.
0: Oh, yeah.
1: She said, Julie's gone with me mum to clean up in the Allison's, which was a nightclub down that way, Netherton Ways.
0: Yeah.
1: And, and I said, okay. So I waited half an hour. She made me a cup of tea.
0: That's nice of her.
1: And then I got off, and then I'm on the 30 bus on Park Lane, and two stop later, I seen Julie coming out with one of her ex-fellas. And do you know what? To this day, that song, I'm Not In Love by 10cc, still always reminds me of that day I was here. She wrote me a letter, saying sorry and all that, and I want to get back with you. But I thought, no, there's no way I'm going through that hell again. It's happened a few times.
0: Sorry, there's been some trauma there.
1: But Julie, I hope you're okay. I hope you're still alive, actually. Okay. It was a long time ago, but yes. She was a good-looking girl.
0: There's a lot of things when we were
1: young, dark black hair. Yeah, messing on the cop.
0: A lot of things we have regrets for. And one more: 1983, a New Jersey-based quintet, calling themselves Bon Jovi, you may have heard of them, signed to Phonogram's Mercury Records. Although they've been considered the name Johnny Electric, the group has since sold over 130 million records worldwide, performed more than 2,600 concerts in over 50 countries for more than 34 million fans. Now, Johnny Electric or Bon Jovi, which is better?
1: I know. You get used to the same name, don't you, Bon Jovi? Yeah.
0: Anyway, let's play some music.
1: There was a band called Our Friends Electric as well. Was that a song?
0: No, that was a song. Gary Newman. Our Friends Electric. Yeah.
1: Well, there you go.
0: There you go. Things you never knew. Play some music. We'll come back, do a couple of more stories, and then we're going to play something out at 1 o'clock. Is he on a tour? I thought Steve was bringing someone in there. Oh, we'll play this one for Banners, and this is Someone to You, Liverpool Community Radio, 106.7 FM, New Delhi Croissant till 2.

0: 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Liverpool Community Radio, 106.7 FM, New Daily Cross. I'm me, Matthew Grimes. Eddie's over there.
1: Hello.
0: For a few more minutes. And then we're going because basically it's Wednesday and next door and the Cross has been equality. It is karaoke time and we never win.
1: Exactly.
0: We just can't win. We just go, what?
1: Yeah.
0: So quick story from Eddie and then a record. And then we're going to play out film music legends, John Williams.
1: I've heard that show before, you know.
0: Yeah, I know.
1: It's good.
0: We need something to fill a second hour.
1: It's Michael, isn't it?
0: Yeah. It is Michael, yeah.
1: I'm yet to find out Michael's surname.
0: Farry.
1: Farry.
0: Michael
1: okay.
0: Farry, yeah, he does it. Yeah.
1: Cool.
0: He does Tuesday shows on.
1: Cool. Okay, that's his one. McCartney signed book sells for £950. Mightn't sound a lot, that. But a book signed by Sir Paul McCartney has sold for nearly £1,000 after being donated to a charity shop.
0: Ooh.
1: The copy of Paul McCartney, in his own words, a 1976 collection of interviews with the Beatle, was given to an Oxfam outlet in Aberystwyth in Wales.
0: Ooh.
1: And was bought for £950. In an auction. Yeah, isn't that great?
0: That's great. You always find something like that, don't you?
1: I can't. That's why I mentioned earlier in the show at Birkenhead Market, charity shops. So
0: yeah.
1: Get some bargains.
0: Yeah, that's what I mean. But charity shops, you do, you'll find something and go, ooh, and then you look it up and go, oh.
1: Yeah, exactly.
0: You know, I think Americans call them thrift shops.
1: Yeah. And Alice, our co-host on the Friday show.
0: Oh, yes,
1: as well.
0: Alice, yes.
1: She was in a charity shop in Spain. She was telling me that everything is like, either €2
0: €2
1: or €3 or lower, and she got some real bargains over there.
0: That's what I mean. That's the thing, isn't it? You've got to look at it that way. You know, charity shops are there for a reason.
1: Yeah, one man's riches is another woman's.
0: Exactly.
1: You know,
0: a lot of people go, oh, I'm not setting foot in the charity shop. But without charity shops, you know, and there are those that are run by Bernardo's and Alder Hay and various other charities, you know. When you buy something off them, you are supporting it. So it's not a case of, oh, you go to charity shop. No, you're helping them out.
1: Yeah, of course, yeah.
0: And plus, if you've got a load of useless stuff you don't have anymore, what are you going to do with it? If you can't sell it on Vinted or eBay, other brands are available, you know, what do you do? I know, I'll take it to a charity shop.
1: Yeah.
0: If they can get £1 or £2 for something, that helps them.
1: Of course, Matt,
0: so
1: exactly.
0: Don't ignore the charity shops. Yeah, well, for a reason.
1: Yeah, well, Old Swans are a popular haunt for that thing. I've done it a couple of times, more than a couple of times, you know, especially in the winter. What I'm going to do this wet Wednesday afternoon, I tell you what, I'll go to Old Swan, because there's 6 charity shops in Old Swan. 7 if you include the one over the road on Queen's Drive, just going towards Notty Ash. But yeah, you get lots of bargains. I was going to say something else then about something else. What was it? Oh, it's gone out of my mind, Matt. Let's ask you about the World Cup. Are you enjoying it?
0: Oh, yeah, I am actually enjoying it. Who's that?
1: Who is it?
0: Someone pinching my stuff. Hi. Who's taking me mouse?
1: Is a mouse in the house?
0: Yeah. I thought it was taking me mouse. I'll sort that out a minute.
1: All right, man. That's what I was going to say, man.
0: Talk
1: about the World Cup. But in between the World Cup, yes, I think it was half-time, one of the matches. I switched over and stayed there watching, Serena Williams.
0: Oh, yeah.
1: She was playing the tennis last night against a young girl who's 20 years younger than her.
0: Yeah.
1: Mia Joint, Australian girl, who won in the end. But it was such a... I had to stay and watch it. I thought, I'm going to watch this. It was like watching someone who was brilliant, brilliant, brilliant 20 years ago.
0: Yeah.
1: And he just haven't got it no more.
0: Well, know, I mean, she still... She put up a good show. Yes, World Cup we're talking about. England play tonight. 5 o'clock kickoff against the Democratic Republic of Congo. If England win, they then go on to face Mexico in the Azteca Stadium.
1: I know. Do you know what DR Congo was called before, what their country was called before that?
0: No.
1: Zaire.
0: Really?
1: Yeah.
0: Wasn't there a song called
1: in
0: Zaire?
1: Yeah, there was. It wasn't Desmond Decker, was it? In Zaire. Might have been Ali, Muhammad Ali, you know. He had the famous fight there.
0: I remember the song.
1: Yeah,
0: I just can't remember the singer.
1: The one thing I remember, the 1974 World Cup, and Brazil played Zaire, and they got a free kick. Brazil got a free kick about 20 yards.
0: Oh, yeah, and he come running out and just kicked it.
1: Abbey, not one of them.
0: Yeah, one of those.
1: Yeah.
0: He just kicked everywhere, didn't he? He was just like, he got booked for unrest. He's like, why?
1: I always remember the Brazilian players were in book laughing. you know, in the middle of the match. I said, what's going on here?
0: Yeah, what's going on?
1: Exactly.
0: Anyway, right, we're done. We're out of here. We're gone.
1: Okay.
0: Thank you for your company. I say there is no late show tonight, so we're back in a couple of weeks. I'm back tomorrow at 12. Eddie's back on Friday.
1: Yep, yep.
0: Eddie, thank you very much.
1: You're welcome.
0: Show's finished at 6 and 6 tomorrow morning. I would say it's repeated at 10, but WTF's on at 10. The first edition we did. And over the weekend as well. Thanks for your company. Stand by. We're going to do the film legends next after the farm. Let the music take us well. For me and Eddie, we'll see you soon. Ta-da.

I'm Michael Farry, and I love the idea of bringing to you a programme all about movie soundtracks. Hello to you listening on Liverpool Community Radio 106.7. I'm very happy to be able to bring you the first of a new series of programmes here on LCR 106.7 that explores the works of legendary Hollywood movie soundtrack composers like John Williams. He was a prolific composer of movie soundtracks, and we're going to be going into some of the best examples of that right here in this next hour. Legendary film soundtracks from equally legendary films. Each week, this programme explores through the works of the most legendary film composers who have composed the most well-known film music of all time. Film Music Legends, you are listening to the first of a new series of programmes here on LCR 106.7 that explores some of the most legendary movie music composers to have ever contributed to Hollywood films, beginning with John Williams. And in this programme, I'll be playing some of the most familiar film music that John Williams has brought us, for some of the most well-known films, obviously, as well. He has recorded the main theme and the score to some of the most famous films of the 20th century, and he is still doing it now. In particular, the famous films of George Lucas, so we know what that one's going to be. It's going to be Star Wars and many of the biggest films of all time, directed by Steven Spielberg as well. In particular, he has done the music for such as Jurassic Park, E.T. the Extraterrestrial, the Indiana Jones series, and also serious subject matter as well, like Schindler's List. He has produced the music for that, and some other really big titles as well, like Home Alone. So an amazing variety of film soundtrack music has been written by John Williams in Queens in New York, and he was particularly close to his father in his life. In 1948, his family moved to the Los Angeles area, and he attended North Hollywood High School. He joined the US Air Force in 1951, and he actually played music for them. He played the piano and bass in the Air Force band. He went back to New York to study piano, and then he moved back again to the Los Angeles area, and he started then to meet people at film studios when he worked as an orchestrator. One of the first people he met, and he collaborated with music with him, was Henry Mancini. So one of the first things that he's credited as being involved with was the score of Peter Gunn in 1959. He was also involved with the music of Breakfast at Tiffany's in 1961, To Kill a Mockingbird in 1967, and then a really big breakthrough did come through when he completed the score for Jaws, which is credited as being one of the first ever summer blockbusters. That was directed by Steven Spielberg, and it came out in 1975. So that's the first one we'll have from John Williams' is A-List right now here on Film Music Legends. The main theme to Jaws. You obviously can't miss this one, can you? A man-eating great white shark is plaguing the New England coastal town of Amity Island. And the local police chief, the mayor, and a marine biologist get into action when a young woman becomes its first victim in the plot of Jaws. So we all know this theme. How it slowly builds up with more and more menace towards its crescendo.

you know, a film theme is significant when it becomes a cliche in itself, like that one does. About, we know what the obvious plot of Jaws is, which is the community on a beach terrified by shark attacks. And the concept of that was one of the first ideas for what became known as the summer blockbuster. It wasn't really a thing for some reason before 1975, and that film came out. And he certainly, after this, started to score some other movies that were huge hits for Steven Spielberg. Steven Spielberg was impressed with him after he had scored The Reavers and The Cowboys, and that's what led to an even bigger breakthrough for John Williams in writing music for some of the biggest films of the 20th century. In the 1970s, there was a growing fascination with space exploration. It crossed over into the entertainment industry. Films that had that as a subject, space exploration and science fiction in general, were starting to get even more popular. The likes of Star Trek, 2001 A Space Odyssey, and now we have a new director, George Lucas, who broke through with something that became an absolute worldwide hit in 1977. It even influenced the James Bond series. He went on to do Moonraker following the success of this film. Now, because the prequels have been released, it has been given the title Star Wars A New Hope. But back in 1977, when it came out, it was just known as Star Wars to most people. The main theme to this film has to be one of the most famous Hollywood film soundtracks of all time, so we'll be playing that. It was written by John Williams.

first one came out all the way back in 1977, and 3 years later, it was followed by the sequel, which was just as big, The Empire Strikes Back, in 1980, and then 3 years after that, we had The Return of the Jedi in 1983. John Williams did the film soundtrack for those as well. 1 year before The Return of the Jedi came out, there was another absolutely huge Hollywood success, the summer of 1982. This was very much a summer blockbuster as well. A boy from the LA suburbs befriends a very peculiar creature who is revealed later to be an alien from outer space who has to return to his home planet. That film, you'll know what it is already, E.T., the extraterrestrial, and the most famous piece that John Williams wrote for it is known as the flying theme. You can picture in your head what is happening on the film just as you hear it, obviously. Elliot and his childhood friend Gertie, who was played by an early Drew Barrymore, are flying on their bike with a huge moon behind them. This is the music that plays, simply known as the flying theme. Film music legend John Williams.

0: 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If you live in Liverpool late, you're out of work, thinking about a career change, or just need a bit of support, we are a local, friendly team who are here to help you with anything from CVs, job searching, applications, and interview practice. 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We've also got an amazing garden space and it looks beautiful this time of year with all the flowers in bloom, and the Toxteth birds and the bees are loving it too. As well as all that, we can help you find training, connect you to real local opportunities. Plus, we've got guaranteed interviews with some of the biggest employers in the city. You can find us at 3 Kelvin Grove in Toxteth. It's just a short walk from Prince's Park Gates. We're open Monday to Friday, 9 till 4:30. You don't need to struggle alone. 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But don't forget, if you do get in touch, make sure you mention that you heard about us on Liverpool Community Radio.
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I realise £100 is a big ask, especially at the moment. But in reality, this £100 equates to eating one Greg steak bake or drinking one Starbucks coffee a week. In return for being part of Club 100, you'll get a framed certificate, an LCR mug, and the chance to be a guest on our programme, Kenny Island Discs. But more importantly, you'll get a warm, fuzzy feeling that you or your organisation is contributing to a worthwhile community project. You can either make a one-off payment by Bax of £100 or set up a monthly standing order of only £8.34. Donations need to be made to Kensington Vision, which is all one word, Community Interest Company via the Co-op Bank. Our SOR code is 089299. That's 089299. And our bank account details are 65255654. That's 65255654. If you'd like more information or more details, then contact me, Steve Farragher, by emailing steve@l-c-r.co.uk. 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

0: 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Come join me on my LCR show, The Jazz Cavern. 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
1: Hi everyone, I'm Jo from Jobs Plus Toxteth. If you live in Liverpool East, you're out of work, thinking about a career change, or just need a bit of support, we are a local, friendly team who are here to help you with anything from CVs, job searching, applications, and interview practice. 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It's just a short walk from Prince's Park Gates. We're open Monday to Friday, 9 till 4:30. You don't need to struggle alone. 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
5: 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I realise £100 is a big ask, especially at the moment. 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In return for being part of Club 100, you'll get a framed certificate, an LCR mug, and the chance to be a guest on our programme, Kenny Island Discs. But more importantly, you'll get a warm, fuzzy feeling that you or your organisation is contributing to a worthwhile community project. You can either make a one-off payment by Bax of £100 or set up a monthly standing order of only £8.34. Donations need to be made to Kensington Vision, which is all one word, Community Interest Company via the Co-op Bank. Our SOR code is 089299. That's 089299. And our bank account details are 65255654. That's 65255654. If you'd like more information or more details, then contact me, Steve Farragher, by emailing steve@l-c-r.co.uk. 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
1: 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If you'd like more information or more details, then contact me, Steve Farragher, by emailing steve@l-c-r.co.uk. 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

Hi everyone, I'm Jo from Jobs Plus Toxteth. If you live in Liverpool late, you're out of work, thinking about a career change, or just need a bit of support, we are a local, friendly team who are here to help you with anything from CVs, job searching, applications, and interview practice. We also hold small community events to help people get out of the house, mix with their neighbours, and that helps them with stress and it eases loneliness. We've also got an amazing garden space and it looks beautiful this time of year with all the flowers in bloom and the Toxteth birds and the bees are loving it too. As well as all that, we can help you find training, connect you to real local opportunities. Plus, we've got guaranteed interviews with some of the biggest employers in the city. You can find us at 3 Kelvin Grove in

0: 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But don't forget, if you do get in touch, make sure you mention that you heard about us on Liverpool Community Radio.
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3: Hello, my name's Steve Farragher and I'm here to explain to you all about the LCR Club 100. 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I realise £100 is a big ask, especially at the moment, but in reality this £100 equates to eating one Greg steak bake or drinking one Starbucks coffee a week. In return for being part of Club 100, you'll get a framed certificate, an LCR mug, and the chance to be a guest on our programme, Kenny Island Discs. But more importantly, you'll get a warm, fuzzy feeling that you or your organisation is contributing to a worthwhile community project. You can either make a one-off payment by Bax of £100 or set up a monthly standing order of only £8.34. Donations need to be made to Kensington Vision, which is all one word, Community Interest Company via the Co-op Bank. Our SOR code is 089299. That's 089299. And our bank account details are 65255654. That's 65255654. If you'd like more information or more details, then contact me, Steve Farragher, by emailing steve@l-c-r.co.uk. Or you can even call into the LCR studio, 53 to 57 Holt Road, and you can also see what your donation is delivering to the community. Thanks very much for listening.

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1: Oh, I'm so glad school's done and you're ready to go with the boys a lot.
2: Yeah, and I'm so excited for it tonight, Jez. Are you?
1: Yeah, honestly, I really am. Lexi, are you coming tonight?
3: Well, what are you going on about? What's the Boise?
1: You really don't know what the Boise is?
3: Not the faintest idea.
1: Well, the Boise is Edge Hill Youth Club.
2: It used to be just for boys, but now it's for both genders.
1: Well, there's football,
2: art,
1: table tennis,
2: pool,
1: dancing machines,
2: and air hockey,
1: and lots more.
3: Wow, that's a lot of things. But who works there?
1: Lots of boss staff.
3: Well, how much is it to get in?
2: It's only £1 entry.
1: There's a tuck shop, which you don't need much for. It's all dead cheap.
3: Oh, really? Shall we go then, Mummy?
1: Yeah, go on then. Let's go. Come on, let's go. Yeah!
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8: 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In return for being part of Club 100, you'll get a framed certificate, an LCR mug, and the chance to be a guest on our programme, Kenny Island Discs. 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Donations need to be made to Kensington Vision, which is all one word, Community Interest Company via the Co-op Bank. Our SOR code is 089299. That's 089299. And our bank account details are 65255654. That's 65255654. If you'd like more information or more details, then contact me, Steve Farragher, by emailing steve@l-c-r.co.uk. Or you can even call into the LCR studio, 53 to 57 Holt Road, and you can also see what your donation is delivering to the community. 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

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If you live in Liverpool late, you're out of work, thinking about a career change, or just need a bit of support, we are a local, friendly team who are here to help you with anything from CVs, job searching, applications, and interview practice. We also hold small community events to help people get out of the house, mix with their neighbours, and that helps them with stress and it eases loneliness. We've also got an amazing garden space and it looks beautiful this time of year with all the flowers in bloom and the Toxteth birds and the bees are loving it too. As well as all that, we can help you find training and connect you to real local opportunities. Plus, we've got guaranteed interviews with some of the biggest employers in the city. You can find us at 3 Kelvin Grove in Toxteth. It's just a short walk from Prince's Park Gates. We're open Monday to Friday, 9 till 4:30. You don't need to struggle alone. Pop in, have a chat, have a cuppa, and let Jobs Plus Toxteth help. So, why not call us on 07 483 426 969. If you haven't got a pen, I'm going to say it again. 07 483 426 969, or just search in Google Jobs Plus Toxteth and on social media. 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

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So what is Club 100 and what do you get for your donation? Our aim is to get 100 people to pledge £100 to LCR, either in a lump sum by Bax or by setting up a standing order at only £8.34 per month. I realise £100 is a big ask, especially at the moment. But in reality, this £100 equates to eating one Greg steak bake or drinking one Starbucks coffee a week. In return for being part of Club 100, you'll get a framed certificate, an LCR mug, and the chance to be a guest on our programme, Kenny Ireland Discs. But more importantly, you'll get a warm, fuzzy feeling that you or your organisation is contributing to a worthwhile community project. You can either make a one-off payment by Bax of £100 or set up a monthly standing order of only £8.34. Donations need to be made to Kensington Vision, which is all one word, Community Interest Company via the Co-op Bank. Our SOR code is 089299. That's 089299. And our bank account details are 65255654. That's 65255654. If you'd like more information or more details, then contact me, Steve Farragher, by emailing steve@l-c-r.co.uk. Or you can even call into the LCR studio, 53 to 57 Holt Road, and you can also see what your donation is delivering to the community. Thanks very much for listening.

0: Hi everyone, I'm Jo from Jobs Plus Toxteth. If you live in Liverpool late, you're out of work, thinking about a career change, or just need a bit of support, we are a local, friendly team who are here to help you with anything from CVs, job searching, applications, and interview practice. We also hold small community events to help people get out of the house, mix with their neighbours, and that helps them with stress and it eases loneliness. We've also got an amazing garden space and it looks beautiful this time of year with all the flowers in bloom and the Toxteth birds and the bees are loving it too. As well as all that, we can help you find training, connect you to real local opportunities. Plus, we've got guaranteed interviews with some of the biggest employers in the city. You can find us at 3 Kelvin Grove in Toxteth. It's just a short walk from Prince's Park Gates. We're open Monday to Friday, 9 till 4:30. You don't need to struggle alone. Pop in, have a chat, have a cuppa, and let Jobs Plus Toxteth help. So, why not call us on 07 483 426 969. If you haven't got a pen, I'm going to say it again. 07 483 426 969, or just search in Google Jobs Plus Toxteth and on social media. But don't forget, if you do get in touch, make sure you mention that you heard about us on Liverpool Community Radio.
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0: Hi everyone, I'm Jo from Jobs Plus Toxteth. If you live in Liverpool late, you're out of work, thinking about a career change, or just need a bit of support, we are a local, friendly team who are here to help you with anything from CVs, job searching, applications, and interview practice. We also hold small community events to help people get out of the house, mix with their neighbours, and that helps them with stress and it eases loneliness. We've also got an amazing garden space and it looks beautiful this time of year with all the flowers in bloom and the Toxteth birds and the bees are loving it too. As well as all that, we can help you find training and connect you to real local opportunities. Plus, we've got guaranteed interviews with some of the biggest employers in the city. You can find us at 3 Kelvin Grove in Toxteth. It's just a short walk from Prince's Park Gates. We're open Monday to Friday, 9 till 4:30. You don't need to struggle alone. Pop in, have a chat, have a cuppa, and let Jobs Plus Toxteth help. So, why not call us on 07 483 426 969. If you haven't got a pen, I'm going to say it again. 07 483 426 969, or just search in Google Jobs Plus Toxteth and on social media. But don't forget, if you do get in touch, make sure you mention that you heard about us on Liverpool Community Radio. Has your rental property fallen into disrepair? 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
3: 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This is Imad Hassan, your host of Liverpool Nation, where we will strive to gather some information for you about support and services center near you, and provide advices on health, family, housing, education, work and much more, by hosting experts in these areas to put all of that in front of you in one place called Liverpool Nation Radio Show. So stay with us as the best are coming your way. On this episode, our first guest is Abdelwasa Sufyan, Communication and Operation Manager at Rahma Mosque in L8, who's talking about Ramadan and what does it mean in Ask the Expert part of the show. And we'll continue with the second part of our interview with Steve Farragher, the founder and director of LCR Radio, in our local hero part of the show. Let's move on to our next part of the program. Let's ask the expert. This is where we ask specialists and their field and benefit out of their knowledge and experience. So let's introduce Abdelwasa Sufyan, Communication and Operation Manager at the Rahma Mosque, that's in L8. The man who was once being nominated for national awards after creating dementia for national museums in Liverpool, that's in 2022-2023. Abdelwasa will tell us more about Al Rahma Mosque preparation and arrangement for this coming month of Ramadan and the services the mosque will be providing during the month for more than 40,000 of Muslims in Liverpool and the area. Abdelwasa, welcome to our program.
4: Thank you very much for inviting me today.
3: So, let me ask you first, Al Rahma Mosque, what does that name, Al Rahma, mean?
4: So the word Rahma stands for mercy, and the word mercy is one of the names of God the Almighty, in which we believe, as Muslims, God the Almighty is the most merciful, and it's His mercy that we see, and His mercy that we believe that God the Almighty spreads throughout the whole of humanity.
3: Mm-hmm.
4: So I think we named it after the name of God the Almighty.
3: It has a deep meaning. A
4: deeper meaning to it.
3: Yeah. So tell us about the history of the mosque. I mean, when it was founded and throughout the years and how it become to the way we see it now?
4: Of course, Liverpool Central Mosque, Ar Rahma Mosque, was founded in 1953, so the early 1950s, from an old man called Ali Hizam.
3: Mm-hmm.
4: Now, Ali Hizam was living in the area at that time, near the masjid itself.
3: With the same location.
4: Same location where it currently is right now. And with the help and the assistance of God the Almighty, he saw that people needed a place to pray.
3: Mm-hmm.
4: And he gave a small section from his one of his homes for people to start praying inside. But due to the capacity of the worshippers entering the mosque daily, they saw that they needed to upgrade and expand the masjid itself, the mosque itself.
3: Mm-hmm.
4: And this, we're talking about the early 50s.
3: Early 50s.
4: The early 50s. The early 50s in which Ali, the late Ali Hizam started and established the masjid itself, the mosque. And later on, the masjid expanded and it was registered formally in 1974, in which it was registered under the Liverpool Muslim Society. So the name of the charity is the Liverpool Muslim Society, and the mosque itself is a small, is one of the, you know, the sections of the Liverpool Muslim Society underneath the umbrella.
3: Oh, okay.
4: Yeah.
3: So which means there are more mosques under the same name.
4: So we've got all the departments within underneath the umbrella of Liverpool Muslim Society, in which hopefully we can speak about later on today.
3: Oh, okay. So tell us about who manage and operate Ar Rahma Mosque at the moment.
4: Of course, so the mosque is managed by a board of trustees.
3: Mm-hmm.
4: And only if the board of trustees, there are an executive board in which they manage the mosque in terms of the operations of the mosque, you know, taking decisions for the mosque itself, new projects and new establishments. So it'll go through the hierarchy from the trustee board to the executive board and to those that work within the mosque itself.
3: Mm-hmm. And you are part of that?
4: Of course, yeah, I'm part of the executive board. In which my role is to oversee and look at the operations and to support in the management of the mosque itself.
3: Good. So tell us about the importance of Ar Rahma Mosque for Muslims in Liverpool and the type of services and support does the mosque provide to Muslims and neighbours in that area?
4: Of course, Ar Rahma Mosque is not just a place for people to come to worship, to connect with God the Almighty. Although this is a beautiful and one of the most righteous actions that a Muslim can do, but Ar Rahma Mosque is everything for the community. It's a place that they can go, they can, for example, socialize, they can seek help, they can seek assistance through our various services that we offer at the masjid. The mosque itself is a place, as a hub for people to come, to go to feel as like it's a place that they feel comfortable in.
3: Mm-hmm.
4: And alhamdulillah, all praise is due to God the Almighty that the mosque that is currently serving around 40,000 Muslims, as Liverpool itself, and we see the Muslims in Liverpool, it's hitting around 40,000 to 45,000 Muslims. And the mosque itself is the central mosque of Liverpool and the main mosque for Liverpool. And we get from week to week, day to day, worshippers in and out, in and out, in and out. And we've got a lot of different services that we offer as a mosque.
3: Mm-hmm.
4: We have, for example, the mosque itself, in which people will come, observe their five daily prayers every single day, starting from the morning prayer, the Fajr prayer, and ending with the Isha prayer. We have the likes of the Jum'ah prayer.
3: Mm-hmm.
4: That we host every single Friday.
3: This is the busiest time.
4: The busiest time is the Friday, of course, which is the Friday sermon that takes place every single Friday, in which the whole entire mosque, not just the ground floor or the first floor or the second floor, but also the outskirts of the mosque itself. So outside,
3: roughly how many?
4: So we do receive around between 3,500 to 4,000 worshippers.
3: Every Friday?
4: Every single Friday. So every single Friday, we would receive that amount of people that do come to the mosque and observe the prayers. But other than the prayers itself, we've got a lot of different services that we offer. We have the likes of the Rahma Mosque funerals, in which Muslims around the whole city of Liverpool and also the city region itself would come, and they would be able to offer funerals upon their loved one. We also have the likes of our Hajj and Umrah, traveling to the Holy Lands of Mecca. We offer that as a service for the worshippers. We also have the matrimonial services, the likes of marriages and other types of services. We also have the likes of counseling sessions. We also have the likes of zakat giving. Zakat giving is a beautiful way of giving charity for those who are in need of support. And it's one of the pillars of Islam, that we believe as Muslims that every single believer coming from the Islamic faith has to give 2.5% of their yearly savings every single year. Of course, if they are financially capable to do so, they will have to give 2.5%
3: out of their
4: wealth. Yeah, of their wealth to charity. And we would collect that charity and give it back to the community, especially to those who are in need of the support for their living. We also have the likes of the Ramadan preparation, Ramadan, the Taraweeh, the Iftar. Taraweeh is like the prayer that would be observed by Muslims, especially in the month of Ramadan, feeding those around our community. We have the likes of our other services, the likes of our educational department teaching Arabic language, Islamic studies, and how to read the Quran, the beautiful scripture of the Muslims, and also have the memorization of the Holy Quran, the Holy Scripture of the Muslims. We also have our bistro, Ar Rahma Bistro and Cafe, that we have next door to the mosque, and that serves the breakfast, lunch, and dinner. You can find that on Mulgrave Street in L8. We also have the likes of our, as a mosque, we have properties that we have, we renovate, and we also give out for people to be able to live in, or able to have as a Airbnb on the weekend.
3: Right. So some of the services you mentioned, and I'm sure some will be curious or asking about that. Is it just all the services you mentioned just for Muslims, or all the neighbors are welcome to, in case if someone needs, visit the mosque or try the restaurant or benefit any out of any of those services?
4: Of course, we have multiple services that are for Muslims and also non-Muslims. Likes of, for example, our mother and toddler group. We host our mother and toddler group every single Wednesday for the age of from naught all the way to the five years, for Muslims and non-Muslims. And you'll see every single week, every single Wednesday, that the first floor gets transformed into a full play area.
3: Every Wednesday.
4: Every single Wednesday.
3: Yeah.
4: From 10:30 till 12:30. Every single Wednesday. And this is a place for young toddlers to go to play and to enjoy their time. We also do have the likes of our school visits that we host. In 2020,
3: local schools
4: and also those from outside of Liverpool. We have also visits from the likes of Wales and also the likes of Wirral, St. Helens.
3: Get to know
4: we host the school visits every single Monday, Tuesday, Wednesday, and also other days. If you're able, if you would like to book, feel free to go on our website and book on our website. In 2025, we actually were able to host around roughly 80 school visits in the whole of 80 school visits in the whole of 2025. So we have a lot of services that are open for Muslims and also non-Muslims. And once again, the kitchen itself, the restaurant, the bistro, is for Muslims and non-Muslims.
3: I like the sound of it, because I think this is what Liverpool is all about, right, Steve?
2: Yeah,
3: multicultural mix, Everyone,
4: of course,
3: is welcome everywhere,
4: Even speaking about the the diversity of the mosque itself and those that attend the mosque, we've actually got around roughly around 50 to 60 different nationalities that would attend the mosque every single week, day in and day out. Those that speak
3: different languages,
4: are from different backgrounds, The mosque is a really diverse place, and the place that people can feel welcomed.
3: Feel
4: at home. It's a place of social cohesion, the cohesion between the people, the love between the people, the vibrant vibe for those to attend and see. I don't think anyone will be able to understand until they experience the feeling of Ar Rahma Mosque, Liverpool Central Mosque.
3: Yeah, it sounds really good. So now let's move our conversation to the topic of the moment, the month of Ramadan. Could you explain to us about Ramadan and the preparation of Ar Rahma Mosque to welcome this month?
4: Of course, Ramadan, as many are aware, is one of the pillars of Islam. and it's a pillar that should be observed by all Muslims, if they're of course physically able to, and mentally able to, they'd be able to, it'd be obliged upon them, and have hit the age of maturity, it'd be obliged upon them to start fasting the month of Ramadan.
3: 30 days,
4: of course.
3: Yeah.
4: And the reason why Muslims, of course, would fast the month of Ramadan is because God the Almighty, He narrated in the Holy Scripture of the Muslims, the Quran, يَا أَيُّهَا الَّذِينَ آمَنُوا كُتِبَ عَلَيْكُمُ الصِّيَامُ كَمَا كُتِبَ عَلَى الَّذِينَ مِنْ قَبَلِكُمْ لَعَلَّكُمْ تَتَّقُونَ. O you who believed, God the Almighty has prescribed for you the month of fasting. He has prescribed for you the month of fasting as it was prescribed for those before you, for you to attain taqwa. And taqwa here is God consciousness, knowing, acknowledging, and knowing that God the Almighty is there all times. And this month is a month of refreshing the body, transforming the body, because the month of fasting is not just from abstaining from eating and drinking, but also abstaining from vulgar words, also bad habits that one may have established throughout the year. So this month is a month that you would be able
3: to stop all the desires,
4: all type of desires, bad habits, anything that is bad, you'd stop it in this month. So you're training your body, training yourself to leave this wonderful month as a better human being, a better person. And the most reason, one of the most, of course, as a Muslim would observe this month, is the God consciousness, knowing, acknowledging that God the Almighty is there at all time.
3: Yeah, let's talk about something else related this month, which is people hear about all over the world. Group iftar.
4: Of course.
3: Okay, how you prepare and how you manage and how you do that at the Rahma Mosque.
4: Of course, Ramadan is a month that is beloved to every single person. So as a mosque, as a management, we want to ensure and make sure that what we are offering in the month of Ramadan is a sense and a feeling of the Ramadan vibe. So let's give an example. Mm-hmm. The Ramadan preparation, for example, iftar preparation.
3: Okay.
4: We would serve up to 300 meals.
3: 300.
4: Up to 300 meals throughout the weekend. Throughout the weekend, we'd...
3: So, sorry, when you say 300, this is per day.
4: So this will be, of course, throughout the week, for the weekend itself, the Saturday and Sunday, and throughout the whole entire week itself, we would offer other alternatives for breaking the fast, having the likes of fruit, and likes of having a small lentil
3: date.
4: Soup, dates with bread, and we prepare this. So we make sure and we ensure that the Ramadan, the breaking the fast for all the Muslims around the community are able, especially those that are less fortunate and don't have the financial capabilities to feed and have, you know, breaking
3: and
4: the fast.
3: And this is something to do with the restaurant.
4: Of course, yeah. Of course, everything that is made from the restaurant itself.
3: Which is attached to the mosque.
4: Of course. It is one of the, we believe, as it's one of the waqf of the masjid itself, the mosque itself. So it's a type of endowment for the mosque where every single type, all the profit that comes from the bistro itself, the cafe, would go back into the mosque. It would go back into the mosque.
3: Sounds like an investment within the mosque.
4: Of course,
3: yeah.
4: It's a huge investment for the mosque.
3: So when we talk about such big a group, iftar, that will require, you know, a lot of manpower and a lot of money. How does Ar-Rahma manage to deal with all of that?
4: Of course, throughout the Ramadan preparation, we've got each person that would have his own team. And one of them is the iftar preparation. We have a full team of volunteers.
3: Volunteers.
4: Mm-hmm. All our volunteers that would give out of their time to be able to prepare the food for those that are fasting.
3: Mm-hmm.
4: And this is, of course, from Monday to Sunday.
3: Monday to Sunday.
4: On certain days, we would give out the likes of rice, chicken, or rice and lamb, lentil soup, and more food. And other days, we would give out the likes of fruit, the likes of bread, lentil soup, dates, to be able to, for someone to be able to break their fast.
3: Mm-hmm.
4: And, of course, we are, especially over the weekend, we are serving a large amount of dishes throughout the weekend. And, of course, we're able to do this through donations.
3: Mm.
4: So the mosque itself would send out, and you're able to go on our website once again to be able to find this link and donate to something called Iftar Siam, giving donations for those that are fasting to be able to serve those that will be coming in each day to be able to break their fast.
3: So this is after the evening prayer?
4: That's correct. That would be after the evening prayer.
3: So let's talk about, let's talk numbers, I mean. Roughly, or how many people will visit the mosque weekly, and would that number change or increase in the month of Ramadan?
4: Of course, because the month of Ramadan is a spiritual month and everyone is fasting in that month, we would receive a large amount of people entering the mosque daily, especially in the month of Ramadan. And that's due to the fact that people fasting, people want to connect to God the Almighty, reading the Holy Scripture, you know, learning more about the religion, especially with the programs that we may have on, the lectures that we have on. So people would enter the mosque naturally more in the month of Ramadan. But even outside the month of Ramadan, we receive a large amount of numbers.
3: So you mentioned earlier, Friday is the busiest time. I mean, normal days, which is, you talk about 3,000 up to 4,000 people.
4: That's correct.
3: Does that number increase in Ramadan?
4: Of course, it would increase a little bit in the month of Ramadan, and especially in the day of, which we will speak about later, in the day of Eid, for example.
3: Mm-hmm. On the we'll come to we'll that come later. To,
4: okay,
3: yeah,
4: we're jumping up, I'm jumping.
3: We try to go, you know.
4: No problem, no problem. But of course, in the month of Ramadan, it would increase people in the mosque daily, and the mosque is left open since the morning until the night time. The mosque is open all day. All day, every single day.
3: In would it be busy, even that late at night?
4: Of course, that is correct, because we have the likes of the Taraweeh prayer.
3: Oh, okay.
4: The prayer that people would offer in congregation after the night prayer itself. Yeah.
3: So that will bring me to the next question. Dealing with that large amount of people in and out, and the mosque open 24 hours. And I know in Islam religion, you have to look after your neighbors. So within all that big number of people in and out, how are Rahma Mosque manage to show respect to their neighbors and make sure they are not disturbed by that much people going in and out and, you know, making noise or breaking any things?
4: Of course, when it comes to the neighbors, of course, 100% that we would show, and we'd make sure that our neighbors, our neighborhood itself, the neighbors that live around the mosque, are not being disturbed too much with the congregations entering and exiting the mosque, especially in the time of Taraweeh when it's really full.
3: That's at night.
4: At night, of course. So we would have on each street volunteers monitoring who enters the streets, who leaves the streets, so it does not, disturb the neighbors. And of course, once again, for the neighbors, we've planned already to go and deliver to each neighbor some sort of voucher, and to welcome them to the month of Ramadan. This is through a small card welcoming them to the month of Ramadan, and just talking and telling them a little bit about the month of Ramadan, and alongside of that, a small voucher will be going out to each of our neighbors to show them and welcome them as well as humanity to the month of Ramadan itself. So neighbors for us, honestly, they are, you know, we consider them a lot. Their feedback is, of course, 100% needed, and we try our best each year to make sure that our neighbors are not being affected too much from our congregation, especially in the night prayer.
3: It's good to hear that. So after 30 days of fasting Ramadan, Eid al-Fitr comes. Tell us more about this celebration, and how do Muslims celebrate Eid al-Fitr, especially children?
4: Of course. So the likes of Eid al-Fitr is a beautiful celebration for the Muslims. You know, as Muslims, we have two celebrations throughout the year. We've got Eid al-Fitr and Eid al-Adha. As some people may understand
3: it. Two different,
4: of course. Yeah, we've got people may know or heard of it before as small Eid and big Eid.
3: Yeah,
4: got Eid al-Fitr, which is the celebration after the month of fasting.
3: This is the small one.
4: Of course, this is the small one. Then we have Eid al-Adha, which is the bigger Eid for the celebration of
3: Why are they called small and Ambiguity.
4: I think this was just a term that people were able to make it easier for them to understand.
3: Do you remember which is which?
4: Which is which. Because, you know, from the religion, we have two Eids. So a lot of the non-Muslims were confused. Why do you have two Eids? So we say, you know, got a small Eid and we've got a big Eid.
3: So let's talk about the small one and how the,
4: of course,
3: you normally celebrate it.
4: Of course, so the month of, the celebration of Eid al-Fitr is a time of celebration, happiness, especially for the young children. Mm-hmm. Everyone will dress up in their own, type of clothing, their own type of cultures. And, you know, each person would come to the mosque on the day of Eid, especially on the day of Eid, dressed up nicely in their own type of culture, for example, wearing beautiful clothing, also smelling beautifully. And also the day of Eid, the day of the celebration, is a day that everyone celebrates together. And when you ask earlier on in regards to, you know, how people would attend, on the day of Eid alone, we actually have to host 4 to 5 prayers for Eid itself, the Eid prayer itself. Mm-hmm. Eid prayer is normally one prayer.
3: So you talk about 5 times, that's Eid prayer. We talk about 4 or 5 times each time.
4: And a brand new congregation would enter the mosque.
3: Yeah, I mean, like numbers.
4: So, for example, if we are saying now we have between 3,000 to 4,000 that enter Jum'ah, Friday, by itself, I think everyone can do the maths for themselves and see how many people would attend.
3: So
4: on
3: easily,
4: the day of Eid,
3: 2025.
4: We would receive a large amount of number that
3: before
4: would attend.
3: Before noon.
4: Of course, yeah, before noon.
3: Yeah.
4: A large amount of number would attend.
3: Eid celebration by itself, how many days? 3 days.
4: Yeah, it would be depending on, of course, family, but yeah, 3 days, for example, or the Eid itself would be the first day itself, but different, of course, yeah.
3: Yeah, so speaking of the kids celebrating this Eid and having a good time, what the mosque would normally do for them?
4: Of course, also for the kids themselves and also family, what families would normally do, every single Eid, they would have something called Al-Eidiyah. I'm not sure if anyone's heard of this word, but a small present that each young person would receive, whether it's money, whether it's a gift, whether it's a small token of, you know, observed the 30 days of month of Ramadan. Mm-hmm. So a small gift to them to show that, you know, you've done it. A small, you know, gift of appreciation, a small gift of also encouragement. So they receive a small gift, a small present, for especially the day of Eid itself.
3: Mm-hmm. Yeah. That's why we used to love it.
4: Yeah.
3: So another thing, and I just want you to talk about before we move on to the next question, in Al-Eid by itself. So tell us about the time, because there is something says that you have kind of hug or shake hands with everyone around you, especially with people you have misunderstanding, people you had a fight with, or so you're supposed to forgive on that time. Is that right?
4: Of course, Eid itself is only a day for celebration, nothing else.
3: Mm-hmm.
4: If you have hard feelings with anyone, you leave it to the side.
3: So it should be, you should forgive on that day.
4: Of course, 100%. A day of forgiveness and a day to reconnect with those that you've probably broken ties with also.
3: Family, neighbors.
4: Neighbors, all of it. A day of celebration is only a day of celebration, nothing else.
3: Okay. You see, Steve, so I fight with you the day before and I just fix it on the day after.
5: I want a present
3: No, that was for the kids, you know. So let's move on to the next question. City of Liverpool, famous for the mix of population, okay? And it's very known all over the world that city will welcome people from different nationality and backgrounds and all that stuff. Describe the importance for you at the Rahma Mosque as a big or large organization. Such support, how will that affect and support you to carry on doing what you do the best?
4: Of course, we know that Liverpool, the Scouse land, is a really diverse place. And the diversity is what creates the people in the city of Liverpool, I sincerely believe. And coming to see different faiths, coming to see different cultures, different walks of life, as Muslims, as a mosque, we welcome all. As a mosque, we welcome all. No matter what walk of life you've came from, no matter what background you are from, no matter where you are where you originated from, you are will always be welcome at the mosque itself. And we do see this day in, day out. The amount of interfaith work that we do with the local, the local churches, for example,
6: mm-hmm.
4: even the likes of, a small shout out for Father Peter, for example, the work that we do with other religions, other different types of cultures, we do huge amounts of work with them, and this is what creates us. This is what make the city unique and unites us as a people.
6: Yeah,
4: you know.
6: So you never feel like you are away or not part of the city. You always feel like you are part of it.
4: We feel, especially at Liverpool Central Mosque, we are part of the fabric of the city.
6: Sounds good. So what makes Al-Rahma Mosque unique and different than other mosques? It's the size of the surfaces and the mix of the things you do for the community and neighbors and all that stuff. You know, besides, as you mentioned, the language schools, the workshops, restaurant, a funeral. Beside all of that, what are the future plans or goals for the Rahma Mosque?
4: Of course, we do have some new projects that we want to, be able to establish. We want to be able to start. And for example, one was recently on the Echo and other news outlets is for our new wash facility.
6: Okay.
4: Now, we do serve, as mentioned before, the Muslims in the city of Liverpool and also outside of the city of Liverpool with funeral service. Now, we do have a small, small room that we use for the washing, for bereavement services. Mm-hmm. We're trying now our hardest to move on and expand our current,
6: based on the large amount of Muslims require the service.
4: Of course. And, we do receive probably each month, especially for the funeral service itself, up to 15 or 16 funerals a month.
6: Any idea when that will be done?
4: Of course, we are still currently on the first stage of collecting some donations from people, but we have started on the project itself. Mm-hmm. We have started taking on renovating, but we're still hopefully step by step we'll be able to achieve it. And we do have also other future plans for the mosque itself, the likes of the Rosebery Cohesion Centre. Mm-hmm. That is a huge multi-million pound project that hopefully we'll be able to achieve in the upcoming years. And as our vision, as for the mosque, we have a vision 2035,
6: mm-hmm.
4: that we'll try establish for the next 10 years, with the help of and assistance of God the Almighty. So hopefully
6: that time we'll host you again, and hopefully it will be all that done and ready.
4: Of course.
6: So with all the services you provide, and you mentioned the awesome work you're doing for the community and the area, if anyone wants to donate or get in touch, how they can they contact you?
4: Of course, they're able to visit our website, for example,
6: which is
4: liverpoolmuslimsociety.org.uk. Mm-hmm. They're able to also send us an email on info@thelms.org.uk. They're able to also find us on the likes of our Instagram page, Arrahma Mosque _LMS. Also on the Facebook, on YouTube, on X, also on TikTok.
6: Now,
4: we also have a TikTok account. So feel free, all the social media platforms you're on, and feel free to get in contact with us.
6: Good. Any final message or words for our radio audience?
4: The month of Ramadan is a beautiful month. It's a month that is really, it's something big for the Muslims all around the world. So whoever comes near the mosque or, you know, walking past the mosque and they smell some nice samosas or they smell some nice food, just feel free to come in and grab as much as you want. Feel free to come in.
6: It is time to try it for free.
4: Of course, yeah, yeah. Feel free to go in.
6: Sorry, is this something to do just with this specific mosque or...?
4: Oh, you'll find it. And not just in mosque. You'll find it, you know, walking through neighbourhoods, for example. You probably smell some nice food being prepared at homes. Families gathering together, you'll probably hear, see schools gathering together.
6: It's time to see the kindness of Muslims.
4: Of course, 100%, 100%, as the religion of Islam has came as a mercy for mankind.
6: Good. So, that was Abdul Wazir Sufyan, the Communication and Operation Manager at Rahma Mosque in L8. Thank you, Brother Abdul Wazir, for the time and

0: Steve, speaking of that amount of people you help and support and, you know, being there for them, entertained and
1: yeah, it's going to be entertaining as well, you know.
0: Exactly, yeah, not, because, you know,
1: it's not all bad news and it's not all, you know.
0: No, it's a good mix. That's a good thing. But, I mean, even if it's rely on volunteer, but still, you have a cost.
1: Of course we do, yeah. And, you know.
0: Yeah, and that will bring this question, which is we have to ask. How does most of your funding come from?
1: Well, the vast majority of our funding comes through grants, so we're constantly applying for grants. One of the disadvantages of applying for grants sometimes is, you know, do you want something to deliver something? So sometimes you have to change your course, the route that you're taking, to take into account that. And really, an organisation like this runs on very low costings, but, you know, we have fixed costs like the Ofcom licence, which we just paid, which was 850 quid, PRS licence, which allows us to play copyright music, which is 700 quid. We have another licence for being on DAB. So with all these sort of on costs, you know, we need to have paper for the photocopier, you know, we need to keep the lights on. If a piece of equipment breaks and we can't fix it, we have to buy a new piece of equipment, you know. And you're talking a bare minimum of about £10,000 a year.
0: £10,000.
1: If we had that amount of money every year, and so we get a small subsidy from the council of about £4,000 a year. So there's £4,000 of it, but finding that other £6,000 can be quite difficult at the moment because of the funding landscape. There's a lot more people trying to get funding, and there's a lot less people giving out funding. And we're not a charity either, so we can't apply. Some of the grants that are available are only for charities. Now, we're what's called a community interest company, which is a limited company that has a community purpose. And saying that, since we started in 2017, we've brought in over £1 million into this community that wouldn't have come into this community. Admittedly, we've done it for the radio station, keep the radio station and other projects working. But that money would have gone somewhere else if we hadn't been here.
0: Yeah.
1: So we started taking on advertising, but advertising as a model will never pay for a community radio station.
0: Something to survive.
1: It's a little, you know, it's dribs and drabs. It's, you know, it's a bit of bread and a bit of water, but it's not, you know, it's not protein and carbohydrate. It's very, you know, and at the moment we are in quite a sort of dire position, really. And it's, you know, I don't want to sound, you know, I don't like sounding bleak at the end of the year, but it's, you know, we could do with a benefactor, really.
0: But I guess difficulty is part of this life.
1: Yeah,
0: but
1: yeah.
0: I mean, if I ask about what's the challenges, I mean, the bigger challenge faces LCR, and that will make it really difficult to carry on with this noble mission.
1: Well, that, you know, that's the main challenge, is funding. You know, the radio station's been licensed and been on air for 6 years now, and it's the best it's ever been. We've got an incredible variety of programs, including this one, Liverpool Nation, and we're able for people literally to come in off the street, which is, you know, you just came in, didn't you, and had a chat with me. And we've got to the stage now where you're doing a program that sort of writes itself every month, doesn't it? You know, it's like, I don't have to go and think of a new program. You've got your local heroes, right?
0: Yeah.
1: And you've got the ask the expert.
0: Yeah.
1: And all you've got to do is go and find a hero and an expert. Yeah. Which, you know, you don't really have many problems doing because, you know, you're a man of the community as well.
0: Well, we are a Liverpool city of local heroes, right?
1: Yeah. So, you know, it's giving people, if you think of it as like a big Lego set, being able to make a radio program is like, I've got this big Lego set. It's called Community Radio, and I give you all the pieces to put it together. If you can't or don't want to put it together, that's not my fault. But I'm not making the radio programs. I'm encouraging and supporting people to make the radio stations, programs.
0: Don't you think, like, don't you agree with this? Like, it's supposed to be, that's the way I look at it. supposed to be

0: Like, you're a nice person helping others. So it's supposed to be someone else there who's listening, or we are hoping is listening, out there should step up and come to help.
1: It'd be lovely, but, you know, we live in the real world at the moment, and, you know, it'd be nice if someone who had money heard about us and said, you know, this guy sounds genuine in the stuff he's doing. Because everyone who comes in here, into the radio station, in the cafe, they come out, like, they have their minds blown, basically. Like, I can't believe all this is happening to the radio station. Blah, blah, blah.
0: It's not about the radio. It's just about, let's leave entertaining people to the end. But I'm talking about, as we mentioned early, what you're doing for, let's say, Wednesday afternoon. That bingo and karaoke afternoon, that's really something noble.
1: I mean,
0: without support, I mean, you could imagine that amount of people from us, they are not going to enjoy their life.
1: They'd just be, well, you know, the vast majority of the time, I'm being very prescriptive here, but, you know, sometimes the support workers don't know where to take the people to support them because, for various reasons, but, you know, these people who come in on a Wednesday, they enjoy what they're doing here. You know, they come in 5 days a week, if you know, but we try and keep it on one day. And it's like, you know, it's great for the cafe because the cafe makes lots of money on that day. Everyone has a good laugh.
0: Yeah.
1: Everyone's enjoying themselves. It'd be nice if we did one of them all around the city. We were like a mobile organisation, but, you know. And it's what I said earlier is it needs someone to start something. It needs, you know, I like the phrase a conductor. You know, like someone who tells the orchestra what to do. I like the phrase, and, you know, I don't know whether I made this up myself, but community conductors. Now, conductors conduct an orchestra. So if you think the people in the community are like the players in the orchestra, right, there's violins and there's drums and there's, you know, there's brass and there's woodwind, and the conductor brings all those people together.
0: Yeah.
1: And they all play Beethoven's Ninth Symphony.
0: But right? They'll bring all...
1: The other type of conductor is on a bus. You know, when you know... We used to have bus conductors that used to go walk around the bus collecting the tickets.
0: Yeah, the old school, doesn't it? Yeah.
1: Now, the conductor and the driver know where that bus is going. They have a route and they go to it. So they're sort of guiding that bus. Now, you think about the community are all on the bus. They don't have to be on the bus. They want to be on the bus. And they go where the bus is going. I like that analogy as well. But every community's got people like that. I went to an event yesterday in Stockbridge Village. Fantastic event taking place in the back of a pub. It was pensioners' Christmas party. And there's two guys down there, Ian and John. And they're just ordinary guys. They're not anything special. They're not doing it because they want to be liked by everyone. They're doing it because they want to see these pensioners having a good time. And it was fantastic. Absolutely fantastic. And they should be getting medals off the king. They should be getting funding. They have to raise all the funding themselves.
0: Because they're doing it from their heart. This is the thing, you know. Yeah. No fakeness, nothing.
1: Lots of people out there with spare time, you know. So time's not an issue, I don't think.
0: Yeah.
1: In a community context. But it's got to be something inside. You know, usually it's from your heart. And, you know, we're not as passionate as Libyans, I don't think, you know. it's just like you feel it needs to be done, so you do it, you know.
0: Let's hope by this, you know, this time, like, we're crossing the fingers. Well,
1: many years ago, this was the job I did. I worked in Knowsley, and that was, you know, it was about engaging communities, but it was never my community. I was always working somewhere else. I've been living in Liverpool but working in Knowsley.
0: Now it's like,
1: well, hang on a minute. I want to make where I live better.
0: Yeah. But it is. I'm sure you're seeing it and you hear it all the time. I heard that and I see that all the time. And people tell me how it used to be. It's amazing.
1: Yeah, of course.
0: How it used to be. Yeah. This Kensington area, and even surrounded, like, you know, Princess Park and all the surrounded area. How it used to be, how it changed. It's because of nice people like you. So that's why what you're doing, it makes a huge difference. And it's amazing when you see people like you helping others, and this is steps going ahead and going for forward to improve our city, you know. So let me ask you about the future goals of this organization or this radio.
1: Well, we did have a big plan last year, 2 years ago. There was a piece of land in Kensington which the council own, which has not been built on for 20 years. They knocked the shop down. So there's a nice little piece of pocket land in Prescott Road. And we thought, well, what we could do is we could build a new building there, and we could move the radio station there, and we can move the cafe there, and we could restart some of our community businesses.
0: Mm-hmm.
1: But the structure of the building meant we could also have three Airbnb flats, so they would generate money for the community projects. One of the problems about community projects is they cost money. They don't make money. Even our cafe doesn't make money after 10 years. It has to be subsidised.
0: Yeah.
1: But that subsidy is having a knock-on effect to people's health, because we're actually making, you know, we do healthy food, etc., etc. But we don't get any of the benefits of that. You know, maybe there should be an equation where you can go, you're doing this much in the community, it equates to helping people's health or helping people's education or reducing people's mental health issues or reducing people's...
0: Which is really important things.
1: Yeah, they're all important. The radio's a vehicle for that. It's not... The radio doesn't cause that. Being involved in the radio is a factor in people's lives, bringing regularity back to their life, improving their communication skills, improving their social circle of friends and social skills, making them more aware of what's going on in the community. It's not about playing music.
0: And making friends of...
1: Yeah.
0: Some local...
1: Yeah, like, meeting people and reducing isolation.
0: So that will bring me to the next question about if someone... I know, like, it's all about volunteer, but someone out there would like to volunteer.
1: Yeah.
0: How do they do that? Basically contacting you?
1: Yeah,
0: or come...
1: whenever we were doing training courses or an event, we put it on our Facebook page, which is Liverpool Community Radio. On Facebook, you put that in, you'll find us. We try to do a training program once a month called Have a Go, which gives people a taste. It's only a taster session, it's only one evening. And doing that course gives people the opportunity to get involved in other things at the radio.
0: And the cost of this course?
1: Free.
0: It's a free.
1: It's free, yeah.
0: You have to register for that.
1: What's that?
0: You have to book for that.
1: You have to book it. Yeah. We only run it with four people, five people maybe. It's not a massive group of people. So if you come along to it, you can't sit at the back and not get involved. You're well involved. It's only 2 hours long.
0: Yeah.
1: Given to you.
0: Long enough. Yeah.
1: Long enough to get a taste of what community radio is about. And the biggest part of it is not the technical side of it. It's not using the equipment. It's like getting through to people what community radio is and what it can do for the community and themselves.
0: Keeping them within the same mission.
1: Yeah, yeah. And, you know, it's like a mission statement. You know, we don't have a mission statement, but it's like people who are making radio programs for Liverpool Community Radio need to make community radio programs. It's not rocket science, that, but I still get people coming along saying, can I do a program that's 1950s music? Because I like 1950s music and I've always wanted to be a DJ. And I say to people, we don't have DJs, we have presenters. And we don't have shows, we have programs.
0: Mm-hmm.
1: But, you know, I don't tell people off if they say show or, you know. But ours is a program, we have programs on it. And the programs are presented by presenters and not DJs. And we get some people from outside the city who've got a radio program in another city. And they want to put their program from that other city on Liverpool Community Radio. And the first question I'd ask them is, why?
0: Why are you choosing here? Yeah.
1: Well, so they're only choosing there for their ego. It's all about ego. You know, it's all about bigging themselves up. It's not about the Liverpool community.
0: So that's why I'm saying, like, you're giving your message that this is exactly what we're doing, and that's we're trying to keep it that way.
1: I'm not, you know, and that's been the story from day one. That was 2007. That was like local people doing local.
0: Keeping it real, you know.
1: Yeah, keeping it real. And the problem is, it's hard to get through to some people, because that's all they've ever experienced is BBC, maybe Radio 1, Radio 2, where it's a personality presenting the programme. It's not about a place. Community radio is about a specific place and the communities or community in that specific place. So that's where it all starts. You know, you could
0: specific people, specific place.
1: Yeah, you could say it's, you know, it's what happening at the end of your street, right, is important to you. And if it's important to you, it's probably important to other people. And then you get the next tier up is BBC Community Radio. They're interested in the city as a whole, right?
0: Bigger,
1: and,
0: yeah.
1: Yeah, and then you've got like your Radio 1s and your Radio 2s. They're talking about the whole nation. So we sort of filter down from the national to citywide.
0: And so, it's good to see it grow on more and more, yeah.
1: Yeah, and people know. Who knows about communities best? Well, it's the people from that community.
0: Yeah, I know some people listen to the radio from different nations and from different outside of the world.
1: We have regular listeners in America. We've got a family who listen to us every day in Fort Lauderdale. One of them is an ex-Scouser, you know. So that's why they listen, because they've been over there 40 years. They want to hear Scouse twang, you know, Liverpool voice.
0: And that's another thing you deliver to the audience, which is a good
1: I'm
0: thing.
1: I'm teaching you Scouse, aren't I?
0: Very soon, yeah.
1: All right, lad.
0: So, Steve, talking to you, very, very interesting, but we have to come to the end of this.
1: Okay, well, I'm going to turn the tables on you now. Right. Go on. What are you going to ask me? No. Keep going. I want to turn the table. I'm going to ask you a question. No. It's okay. Don't worry about the time.
0: Okay.
1: So what's your... Give us your perspective on Liverpool Community Radio. And tell me a little bit about radio in Libya.
0: Radio is radio all the time, you know. Doing this in different language, very interesting. As I told you before, I was trying to get someone to do it for us, talking English from local Liverpool.
1: Yeah.
0: But then with your advice, with other friends' advice, they say, okay, you should do it. It's your show. It's your thing. You write it. I mean, being a journalist is okay to write it, to prepare it, what I have been doing most of my life. But trying to bring it all together on air, without your help, I wouldn't do it.
1: Okay.
0: So that's another thing to bring you as a hero. You prepare and you helping other people to achieve what they like to do. And for me, I like to help. I love this city.
1: Yeah.
0: Let's put it this way. So anything will benefit local people. I mean, so that will bring us to
1: Sam, I haven't finished yet. So, no. Don't. I'm leaving all this in, by the way. How has becoming a presenter on Liverpool Community Radio affected you? How has it changed you? Can you note any changes that have taken place?
0: It does, yeah. It does. Well, when I talk to my friends and people around me, I tell them I've been dreaming about this.
1: Yeah.
0: You know, doing something or try to give back.
1: Yeah.
0: To this city. So I'm trying to do something. I'm trying to figure out where should I do it. So being a journalist, what's the best place? Could do it online, could do it on TV, but I have that. I'm always attached to the radio.
1: Yeah. I just love the way people... I mean, some people only come to Liverpool because they've been moved here by the government. And they go, I'm not going to go anywhere else because I love the place. And it's not because they're getting some sort of financial benefit. It's they've attached the value to being from this place. It's like, it's welcoming, it's warm, friendly. It sounds like we're doing an advert for tourism, but you know what I mean? It's sort of like, but more nice people than nasty people.
0: Yeah, all the time.
1: By a massive amount.
0: Yeah.
1: But it's only the people who are doing bad things that get in the papers.
0: Well, someone, you walk in the room.
1: That's mainstream media for you.
0: Yeah. That's part of our, what we're trying to do. We try, you know, making it nicer and nicer. And it's better for all the next generation and generation, because without putting this effort, without helping each other to make it better for our people, we are not getting anywhere.
1: No.
0: So that will bring us to the end of this very, very enjoyable and very long interview with the true local hero, Steve, the founder and director of LCR Radio. Thank you very much.
1: Thank you for inviting me, and I've enjoyed it, really, because it gets you the opportunity to talk about what you think.
0: Yeah.
1: You think about things, sometimes you don't get a chance to say them. So there you go. Thanks very much, Iman.
0: Thanks. See you again. So that will bring us to the end of this episode of Liverpool Nation, your monthly radio show on LCR FM 106.7 and DAB here in Kensington, Liverpool. 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
2: Oh, I'm so glad school's done and you're ready to go with the boys a lot.
3: Yeah, and I'm so excited for it tonight, Jez. Are you?
2: Yeah, honestly, I really am. Lexi, are you coming tonight?
4: Well, what are you going on about? What's the Boise?
2: You really don't know what the Boise is?
4: Not the faintest idea.
2: Well, the Boise is Edge Hill Youth Club.
3: It used to be just for boys, but now it's for both genders.
2: Well, there's football,
3: art,
2: table tennis,
3: pool,
2: dancing machines,
3: and air hockey.
2: And lots more.
4: Wow, that's a lot of things. But who works there?
2: Lots of boss staff.
4: Well, how much is it to get in?
3: It's only £1 entry.
2: There's a tuck shop, which you don't need much for. It's all dead cheap.
4: Oh, really? Shall we go then, Mummy?
2: Yeah, go on then. Let's go. Come on, let's go. Yeah!
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0: Hi, my name is Lewis. I'm from Mancap, Liverpool and Shepton. You are listening to Reach Out on LCR 106.7 FM. Today I am joined by Adam. I've known Adam all my life. He is my best friend. Hi, Adam, welcome to the show.
1: Hi, Lou, you okay?
0: Yeah.
1: Good, thanks for having me, I appreciate it.
0: You're welcome.
1: Thank you so much.
0: I've known you a long time. What were you like when you were younger?
1: Oh, God, I don't know. I think you should answer that. You tell me, what was I like when I was younger?
0: We used to have a laugh.
1: A proper laugh?
0: Yeah.
1: We was naughty.
0: Yeah.
1: Dead naughty.
0: Yeah.
1: Probably too naughty.
0: Yeah.
1: But we had the best childhood, I think, when we was growing up. Made loads of memories in our court, growing up on the Aldonian village. So I think we was all the same, wasn't we? Lovable rogues, I think we was.
0: Mm-hmm.
1: Got away with murder.
0: Yeah.
1: Yeah.
0: What do you remember of what we were like growing up? Can you explain to people how we became friends and have stayed friends all these years?
1: Oh, I think when we was younger, it would often be that you would get us into trouble and I would get the blame, wouldn't I? All the time. You got away with murder because the face would get you the parish. But we had loads of memories, I think, didn't we? Growing up.
0: I also had my fifth birthday party.
1: Yeah.
0: We had a bouncy castle.
1: Yeah.
0: And I invited Adam to my fifth birthday party.
1: And it was brilliant.
0: And that's how we became friends.
1: Yeah, that was like your first party after you'd moved into the house with your mum, wasn't it? And as soon as I seen the buffet table, I was like, oh, I need to get involved in that somehow. And I think I might have knocked or been like, can I come in? And then the rest was history from there. We've been causing havoc ever since, haven't we?
0: Yeah.
1: Right? But boss childhood for us, I think, Lou.
0: Yeah. Adam, you are well known in Liverpool for being on local radio. How did your journey begin?
1: I started drama school when I was a kid, class act theatre school. So I remember every Saturday, that's why I couldn't play out, because I used to have to go to drama school. And that's when I first met Leanne from Radio City at the time, Juice FM at the time, sorry. Yeah. And she was my drama teacher. And just following her journey, really, is how I began to be on my own one. And I loved it. I used to just follow her, everything she'd done. I used to be a big, massive fan of hers. And that's kind of how my journey become around, by just tagging on to her and everything that she was doing, really. Like what I'm doing with you today.
0: Yeah.
1: In the drama school. So in the drama school we do like theatrical theatre classes, script writing. Every week would be a different rotation of different skills. So you would do like puppetry or mime or choreography. You'd do everything, and she kind of taught us across the board for all of that. And I kind of become like a super fan of Leanne's, and that developed my journey into following her on a radio show and kind of getting into it and just becoming in awe of what radio was in the radio world. And I just absolutely loved it. Oh, we get into that now, sorry. So this is from Leanne.
2: This is Leanne here. You make sure you look after my Geg. He's very precious. I've known him since he was a very small person, and I've watched him grow, and he's one of my favourite things about radio. We used to have such a laugh. I'm sure you're going to have a ball with him today, so have fun, the two of you. See you soon.
1: Isn't that great?
0: Yes.
1: Oh, we love Leanne.
0: How did it feel the first time you were on the radio?
1: It was scary. It was nerve-wracking. And my first job that I ever had off her. So she'd left Juice FM and she went to start a brand new show on Radio City, and this is where I kind of began my journey in radio.
0: Yeah.
1: I used to go along and watch the sessions that she'd do, and we kind of developed this persona called the Geg, and the Geg had to literally go out in people's houses in the middle of the night and wake them up with like buckets of water, pies, snow spray, bottles of glitter everywhere. I remember one time I had a tub of Nutella. There was a fireman who'd been nominated by his wife because he kept waking her up all the time. We ended up swilling in with a hose pipe of water.
0: Yeah.
1: So no day was the same. I used to literally do whatever they wanted me to do, whether that was abseil down a 450-foot wall or jump into a puddle of beans. Whatever they needed me to do, I would do, and I absolutely loved it. It was madness, Lou.
0: What was the best part of working on the radio?
1: For me, the best part of working in radio was meeting someone new every day and creating opportunities and developing friendships having conversations with people and learning about all different walks of life. And I think that the best thing about radio is that you are able to talk and have a conversation, yeah, and you divulge and you get loads of information from things that you would never normally talk about on a day-to-day basis. Mm-hmm. And that's what I love most about radio.
0: Cool. What was the best... What was the hardest part of working on the radio?
1: The hours, because we was on a breakfast show. Used to have to get up at like 2 o'clock in the morning to be in for four, practice for six and be live then by six. So, and you know what I'm like with, I go a million miles an hour, so I probably was going to bed at like 11 o'clock in the night and then waking up 3 hours later to do a full 18-hour shift. So yeah, the hours were the hardest part in radio when you're on a brekkie show, yeah. You used to hear me in the middle of the night getting up properly, banging all the walls and getting ready to go. Oh. No wonder your mum used to always shout at us.
0: I know. What was the funniest thing that ever happened to you on air?
1: I think the funniest thing was, main part of the slot was that I used to have to give a clue or write a poem about where I was, and people, yeah, would come and find me to win tickets. And this one time I got lost and I didn't know where I was. So I was like live on air trying to give out directions as to where I was, but I had absolutely no clue. And it ruined the whole show for the 4 hours because no one could find me. And the whole purpose of the show was for someone to locate me to win the tickets. So yeah, no one won. I ended up screaming some woman's out and telling her she won tickets for this show. She had no clue what I was talking about. Yeah, it was madness. Ruined the old show. Don't think I ever got over that, to be honest with you. Got a little bit of PTSD from it.
0: Have you ever made a mistake on the radio?
1: Yeah, that one, getting lost when I was supposed to be able to get found. Probably made many mistakes on radio. Some we probably can't talk about today, but yeah, I've definitely made a few. Yeah, I think one time it was Mother's Day, and there was the club by ours, there was a Mother's Day party in there, and I had to be on the show live the next day to go and give flowers out to loads of mothers. Yeah. And anyway, one shot turned into too many shots and I didn't turn up for work the next day, so none of the mothers got the flowers. You know, I just about saved my job there, I think, but none of the mothers got the flowers anyway, yeah, that day, so that was a nightmare. I don't think they was best pleased, but I think they let me get away with murder at the time, to be honest with you, because they just love me, do you know what I mean?
0: Yeah. You then moved from radio and went travelling. Can you tell us a bit about that?
1: Yeah, so at the time, I think that my slot on the radio was kind of coming to an end. We'd done everything we could with it, and the show was doing amazing, but I just wanted to change. I wanted something new. And one of my friends at the time was working in Beijing, doing, yeah, all different types of travelling and working, and they managed to get a job in a school, in an English school over there. And I just messaged him one day and was like, what are you doing? Like, what is this? Where are you? How are you, yeah, doing it? And one thing led to another. I ended up going travelling over there, and then I got a job as an English teacher over there, and I absolutely loved it. But I used to say I was a Scouse teacher because I used to teach the kids Scouse rather than English. Yeah. English was not my forte, but Scouse was backslang, everything.
0: Yeah. And you went viral teaching Tasmanese children to speak Scouse.
1: Yeah.
0: How did that happen?
1: So over in Asia, when I was working there back, 2018, 2019, it was the parents over there would love to see what the kids were doing in school, yeah, and they loved the fact that I was from Liverpool. Being a Scouser in Asia, in China especially, I'm telling you now, you get treated like royalty. Like, I used to go to these clubs and I'd, yeah, get like a stamp on my hand, and it'd be a VIP stamp, and I could go anywhere in the club I wanted to. I wouldn't have to pay a penny for anything. I got food, everything, just because I was from Liverpool. They love Scousers. And this one day, I think it was one of the mums was like, teach my son how to speak like how you speak. And I was like, you know that. And then next, yeah, minute, all the kids are walking around the school singing, last year, yeah, then last year, you know that. And it was brilliant. And then I used to do little Scouse classes with them. And then one day, I done the video, just recording it to send to the mums. And I said to them, can I put this on my social media to send to my family, show my family and that? And he was like, yeah, of course you can. And when I woke up the next day, I think it had something like 450,000 views and it was going bigger and bigger. And I had like people, Jackie, big massive Australian news reporter, Jackie L, and someone else was messaging me. I had Radio City at the time, Leanne, yeah. And Dave messaging me. It was worldwide. It was in like Cyrus FM in America and everything. Do you know what I mean? It was crazy. Yeah. So that went on for a few weeks and it just went viral, literally viral everywhere, and it was madness. And they loved it. Yeah, it's still out there now. So if you type in Taiwanese kids speaking Scouse, you'll see the video, and it's absolutely brilliant as well. Cool. We'll have to get LCR FM to put it on their website so yeah. You can see it.
0: Did you accept it? You get so big.
1: Not that big, no. Yeah. I mean, when the Americans started coming for me saying, you know, can we do this interview and do that interview? Absolutely not. No chance. I loved it. It went massive, but I never expected it to be that big.
0: Yeah. What was the best reaction you got from that?
1: Probably yours, Lou, because yeah. You still go on about it now to this day, don't you? And we talk about it all the time. I think I just love the fact that it made people smile.
0: Yeah.
1: And you know what I'm like? I love to give people a laugh. So yeah. I think I was just happy that people loved it and they smiled about it, you know what I mean? And I think that when the kids look back in like 20 years' time, it's already been like, what, 6 or 7 now. When they look back at it in 20 years' time, it's going to be a memory that hopefully that'll be a core for them. Do you know what I mean? And they'll look back at it and go, oh my God, I remember that lunatic from Liverpool used to teach us English in the middle of Beijing. And that, yeah, I loved it.
0: Yeah, cool. What is your favourite Scouse word or phrase?
1: Yeah, ma. I think that's both of us, isn't it?
0: Yeah.
1: Yeah, I love it. You know that, just the normal ones, what we just say every single day. You know, the ones that are said with love, but, you know, a little bit of shade in there as well. I just, love the Scouse language. Anything, any part of the Scouse language I love.
0: Cool. Have you always been confident?
1: I'd say so, yeah. And I think I get it from my mother.
0: Yeah.
1: You know what my mum's like. she's, put it in a room that's empty, and when you open the door, you'll hear a sound of laughter. And I think I just get it from her. I think that she's just always been one of them people that it can just adapt to any situation and any person she comes across in life. And I think that I kind of picked that up as I was growing up, which gave me loads of confidence to just be. And I think because she's always allowed me, and Johnny Boy and the family have always allowed me to just authentically be who I am, I think that's just why I've got so much confidence, and that's why I try and push it out of everyone else as well. Because everyone should just be themselves, shouldn't they?
0: Yeah. What advice would you give to someone who wants to try something new?
1: Go for it. 100,000,000% go for it. If you're not going to try it, if you don't go for it, you're never going to know.
0: Yeah, and the only way,
1: there you go, never give up, Mm-hmm. What would you say? What would you say to that? What advice would you give?
0: Give it a go and try your best and never give up.
1: And look at you now. Yeah. Monthly shows on the radio, and that's all by you trying this out, isn't it? And you're smashing it. And now I get to come and gag with you as well.
0: Do you think anyone can work in the radio? What skills do you need?
1: I think anyone can work in anything if they really put the mind to it. And I think the only skill that they need is belief. Yeah. Belief in themselves that they can do it, and belief in others that they can support you whilst you achieve that goal. And I say that to you all the time. Don't ever, ever stop yourself from doing anything, and believe in yourself no matter what.
0: Yeah.
1: And you're perfectly capable of
0: and
1: doing it.
0: And also be confident.
1: Yeah, exactly. Well, confidence comes with it, doesn't it? Do you know what I mean? And you've just got to believe in yourself. That's the only skill in life you need, as far as I'm concerned, to reach any objective or any goal you want, Lou.
0: Yeah. What do you think about community radio like LCR 106.7 FM?
1: I think it's amazing. I absolutely love it. And I think that it gives people like yourself amazing opportunities, but also, Lou, it's given people like me opportunities to come in and see what yous do. And I've been here, an hour? And probably had one of the best days that I've had in a very long time. It's been lovely to meet people in this community, because it is a community. I've had a full English breakfast. I was saying to you before, my first vegetarian brekkie, off the chart. May I add, vegetarian sausages here at Key 106.7. Is that it? LCRFM? they're just gorgeous. Top quality, yeah. It's lovely. I love it here. I think it's great. Community radio is amazing. And I just think it's fabulous.
0: Cool.
1: We need more of it.
0: Why is it important that everyone gets a voice?
1: Because if everyone's got a voice, then we can always get to what we want to achieve.
0: Yeah.
1: And that's why we should always encourage people to use their voices as well. If people have got something that they really believe in or something that they stand for, they should always speak up and say.
0: Yeah.
1: Because you never know, if you say it to the right person, they might be able to support you or help you get to that or achieve that. Do you know what I mean?
0: Yeah.
1: So everyone should use the voice. Everyone should always speak up and be confident in what they say and always stand 10 toes on what they say as well.
0: Yeah.
1: You don't mind speaking up, do you, Lou?
0: No.
1: You've got a lot to say, yeah, haven't you? Especially when it comes to me. Yeah.
0: What is your favourite song and why?
1: My favourite song is probably got to be Search for the Hero by the M People. And it reminds me so much of my Auntie Angela. So I think that's why it's my favourite song. And also it was the song that I sang on my audition for The X Factor when I thought I could sing back in the day.
0: Yeah.
1: So, brings back loads of memories. I love that song. It's amazing.
0: Yeah.
3: Were you on the telly?
1: No.
3: Aww.
1: It wasn't good enough to even be a bad audition on the telly. It was horrendous. So, no, it wasn't on the telly. I'll give you a rendition now, but you'll probably have to close the stations down after
3: this. Have you got any other questions you want to ask Adam?
0: Not that I can think of.
3: No.
1: Well, tell them, can you remember when we was kids?
0: Oh, yeah. And also, yeah, I can remember when we was kids. And,
1: yeah.
0: Adam was making his first communion.
1: Well, we both was.
0: Yeah.
1: We both was making our first communion, wasn't we?
0: Yeah, and
1: you was in
0: we
1: St.
0: came
1: Jared's
0: up for a song.
1: Yeah.
0: This is the day.
1: This is the day that the Lord has made. So what we used to do is we used to go mad, didn't we? So in our street, we live in like a cul-de-sac, and that's where we've grew up since we was kids. And Lewis and I was in the same year in school, but we was in different schools. So when we'd finished school, we used to practice for our Holy Communion, and there used to be this lamppost outside. Do you remember outside Bob and Mary's? And we used to pretend that was the priest. And we used to walk around the circle singing, "This is the day that the Lord had made." And then we used to be singing that song all over the street. Didn't we? What was the other one? He's got the whole world in his hands. Oh, we was lunatics. We was absolutely lunatics. Do you remember we used to do Penny for the Guy, Lewis?
0: Oh, yeah.
1: And we'd do it in, like, August, and we wasn't supposed to do it till, like, the November. We knew quite well what we was doing, going around, getting money off everyone.
0: Yeah.
1: But we've had brilliant memories, haven't we, mate, growing
0: up?
1: Do you know what I love most about you? The relationship you've got with all of my family.
0: Yeah.
1: Yeah, and you've got a relationship with each person in a different kind of way. So you're very special to us, Lou.
0: Yeah, thanks.
3: Yeah. It's a lovely community where you are, aren't you?
0: Always
3: your neighbours, don't you?
0: Yeah.
1: Yeah, I love it. You know what I mean? You know where you stand with everyone, and we're all stronger together, aren't we, than we are apart. So it's great. Best place to grow up. It's been 36 years, probably 30 years. We've been mates 31 years now. And we've had a ball, haven't we?
0: Yeah.
1: Had an absolute ball. What's yours of mine? What's your favourite memory of me growing up?
0: All sorts. Being at my fifth birthday party.
1: Yeah, that was the best one. The reason Lewis loves the fifth birthday party story is because the bouncy castle come, I went and knocked, got the gig, went in. We had the party, everyone got lashed, and me and Lewis got to stay on the bouncy castle, didn't we? Yeah, I was the favourite at the time, so I was allowed to stay longer.
0: Yeah.
1: We was buzzing. But I love our monthly meetings as well. We go for our dinner every month, don't we?
0: Yeah.
1: And where do we go?
0: At a Wetherspoon for it.
1: And where do we go on a special occasion?
0: In Cosmos.
1: Cosmos, all you can eat. Oh, yeah.
0: Yeah.
1: It's 18 quid, all you can eat. So me and Lewis went the other day, we got it, what? Eight rounds of food each.
0: Yeah.
1: And that was before we had our dessert. And I love going to our Wetherspoons every month. We always go get the same things, don't we? Tell them what I get, Lou.
0: What
1: do I get?
0: The steak with...
1: The steaks? No, I mean from Wetherspoons.
0: Oh, Wetherspoons.
1: I get me nachos,
0: the pizza.
1: The pizza. The nachos.
3: What do you get?
0: I... getting fish and chips.
1: Or
0: with cheesy curry. Chips and curry.
1: Yeah.
0: Yeah.
1: And it's lovely, isn't it? We go every time we go, we say we're going to get something new, don't we? And we don't, we just end up getting the same meal every single time. Yeah. And we love it. So shout out to them, Wetherspoons.
0: Yeah.
1: Yeah, they're our mates.
0: And also, my mum does the cheese now and again.
1: Oh,
0: well.
1: Oh my God. Linda Scott, Scouse Pie. I am telling you now. It's emotional. No one's had pie like it in your life. It's got like, I don't know if she uses like some sort of Wagyu steak or something like that. I'm telling you now, it's the most amazing pie. And she does a gorgeous fish pie as well.
0: Yeah.
1: And it's got all the trimmings, you know. It's got the salmon. It's got the prawns, the king prawns. Ooh,
0: yellow fish.
1: The haddock. Oh, she's got it all, hasn't she? I can't wait for the next one.
0: I bet you are.
1: Yeah, I'm starving now thinking about it. And the lasagna. But the Scouse Pie, I think, is the quality one. Tops every one of them off. Love Linda Scott's food.
3: So, through COVID, Lewis used to send us all a picture of his dinner every night.
1: Oh,
0: yeah.
1: He puts it on his WhatsApp status, don't you, every day. Yeah. I always look forward to seeing what he's had. And if it's anything that I like and I haven't had it, I'll text him and cause murder and be like, hello, where's But I think our relationship, like in the past 2 years, it's been all about food. I think, Liv, we need to calm down. We need to start going for walks, healthy walks instead.
0: Yeah.
3: You used to do running. You used to run the 5K a lot, didn't you?
0: Yeah, but I don't do that now.
1: No, we have something to eat instead with me. We go for food, don't we, instead? Yeah. We should start going for walks, though, Liv.
0: Adam, thank you for coming on Reach Out today. It's been great to talk to you. And thank you for listening. This is Lewis Ramland, Capital of Film Captain, on LCR 106.7 FM.
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1: Hi, my name is Sue. 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Today, I am joined by Sandra Duncan, CEO of the Feel Good Factory. Hi, Sandra. Welcome to the show.
2: Hello, Sue. Thank you for having me.
1: You're welcome. Hello, Sandra. Can you tell us what the Feel Good Factory is?
2: The Feel Good Factory is a charity, and we are a healthy living centre based in Netherton, in Sefton. We provide services to help people's quality of life, so to help them feel happier and also to help them feel healthier.
1: What do you do there?
2: Well, the Feel Good Factory does a whole raft of different activities. I'm the CEO, so I'm technically in charge of everything, but I do provide some services myself. So I do history, creative writing, and I run some social groups as well.
1: What is it like when people come to visit?
2: It's very friendly. It's very friendly. You just basically walk in and somebody will meet you and will help you find your way around and to sort out what it is you want to do.
3: So it's a massive building, isn't it? What sort of things are happening in the building?
2: Gosh, everything. Yes, it is a large building. We provide services and groups for, well, everybody really, from babies through to older people. So we provide help for babies and families. We provide children's groups. We provide groups to help people feel better. So we run exercise classes. We run relaxation classes. We run food programs to help people eat healthily. And then we also provide, as I say, social groups. So we provide groups for men and for women and for both together. And then we also provide interest groups. So things like, as I said before, creative writing, history, art, knitting, music, you name it, we do it.
3: So there's the charity shop and the big hall, and across the road there's the
2: community garden. Yes, we run the Netherton Community Garden. So there we grow fruit and vegetable and some flowers we grow, and we provide groups and things there as well. So we have we have fairs and we have activities. The children go over there quite a bit and do activities. So, yes.
3: Loads going on.
2: There's loads going on, yes. And yes, we do have a charity shop.
1: What kind of activities do you run?
2: Well, as I said, we run exercise classes. We run programs for older people. So we have a group called Tea and Talk, which is for older people. We provide, as I said, interest groups. So we provide history, creative writing, and that sort of thing. We run a lot of exercise classes. So if you want to get fit, we're a good place to come to. And we run food and nutrition programs as well.
1: What is your favourite thing about the Feel Good Factory?
2: I think it's its friendliness, to be honest. I've been there 20 years now, which is a long time, and the people are really, really friendly. I mean, we have our arguments, we have our down days, we all do, don't we? But by and large, people are friendly, they enjoy a laugh, and they want to help people.
1: Who can come to the Feel Good Factory?
2: Absolutely anybody.
3: So is it based on where you live? Is it only people in Netherton
2: no,
3: or Sefton?
2: No, basically, a lot of our funding is just for people from Sefton, but the Feel Good Factory itself, anybody can come to, yeah.
1: How do you help people feel healthy and happy?
2: Well, I think people usually, we have to talk to each individual and ask them how it is that they what it is that's making them not feel healthy and not feel happy, and then we help them to address those issues. So we will, if somebody, for instance, wants to give up smoking, we'll help them with that. If somebody wants to lose weight, well, we'll help them with that. If people are just feeling lonely or a bit down, we run groups that help people learn how to cope with stress and to improve their moods. But often it is just a case of going along to a group and meeting other people and finding you're not on your own.
1: Can you tell us a story about someone you have helped?
2: There's so many of them, Sue. It's very difficult, that question. But I will talk about one person who I know very well. And she's had all sorts of health problems all her life since she was 19. And she's in her 60s now. She's just a little tiny bit older than me. And she comes along most days to the Feel Good Factory. She takes part in a lot of things. She helps us with fundraising, so she's a bit of a volunteer as well. But she says that we are her medication. She says the doctors would have to put her on a lot more medication if she didn't have the Feel Good Factory. So if she's feeling low and she's feeling lonely and she's feeling depressed, she just pops into the Feel Good Factory, even if it's only just for a cup of tea. She comes in, she has a chat, and she goes home feeling much happier.
1: How can people join in or get help from the Feel Good Factory?
2: Well, really, you usually just come in, to be honest. You can give us a ring first or send us an email. But we don't have any sort of long waiting lists or programmes that, you know, you have to be referred to. It doesn't work like that. You just, you can either ring us up

0: several years ago, but because there wasn't any funding for it, basically. But I think in the meantime, a lot of the facilities for teenagers have gone away. They're just not there. And so one of the things we're trying to do is find ways of starting that up again.
1: So what sort of things have you managed to engage with people yet?
0: Teenagers. Yeah, we do have some who were in our children's group who've grown up to be teenagers, and they are the ones who are leading this. They don't want a traditional youth club. They want things that they are interested in. So at the moment, we're working with them on, well, what is it you want? And then obviously, we've got to get the money to be able to do that. So it's a little way off, but yeah.
1: Thinking about in those 20 years, what would you say has changed or improved or within the Feel Good Factory?
0: I think we have become more flexible. Now, people might disagree with me over that one, but because funding, when I started, the funding was all quite strictly for health and nothing else, really. So I think as the funding has become more difficult actually to get hold of, we've tended to be able to meet the needs of the community far more and to talk to them about what they want to do. And then we go out and actually try and find money and find resources for it. So I think we are, this is just my opinion, but I think we are possibly meeting the needs of the local community more than we were. I think when I started, we may have just been meeting the needs of the council and the NHS. Now I think we're talking a lot more to local people.
1: That's the point, isn't it, really? So how would you how do you consult with your local community? What works best?
0: We have done official consultations. Okay, so we've done proper consultations where we've put out questionnaires and we've got them to come in. And they work, but to be honest, the best way I find is just to talk to people, to go into the groups, to talk to the groups that are there and to say, what do you want? What are your issues? And to be honest, we have a community lounge. Our reception is now a community lounge where people just come in, have a cup of tea, sit and talk, and I will go down and just talk to people there, and they will tell me what their concerns are, what their concerns of their neighbours are, what they feel that they need. And sometimes I think that's better than just setting round a questionnaire or something, because I think often on questionnaires people tell you what they want, they think you want to hear. Whereas if you're just talking to them, they'll come out with all sorts of interesting snippets of information. Yes.
1: How long's the Feel Good Factory been there in that? Is it always just been in that building?
0: The building's been open for 25 years. The Feel Good Factory has been there since 1999. They were in a little office across the way before then.
1: Because it's got the kitchens, it's got the big hall, it's got a whole upstairs.
0: Yeah.
1: It's a bit of a surprise when you go.
0: Yeah, it's a bit like the TARDIS, isn't it? Yeah. It's one of those buildings you think it's quite easy, but when you get in, it's I know it. It just goes around in a circle, but it can be a bit of a maze. And every so often, I find people wandering around lost.
1: Because it's right opposite the Marion Square, isn't
0: Yes.
1: it? And
0: Yeah.
1: you've got the GPs nearby. And
0: Yeah, and the health centre.
1: do you
0: Yeah.
1: link in with all of the sort of Is it a strong community to pick the
0: It's a very strong community, yes. We have some connections with the surgery. They refer people to us and with the health centre. But most of our connections, to be honest with you, are the local people, and I think that's how it should be.
2: What are you excited about your for the future?
0: I think I'm excited to find out what happens to the Feel Good Factory next, to be honest, because we've changed so much in the years I've been there. I think we're meeting a lot of new needs, new things that people are needing to have help with, changes.

0: society, changing communities, and I think I want the Feel Good Factory to continue to actually talk and engage with its community and to meet the needs as they come. So that's what I'm excited about.
1: Where can people go to find out more?
0: Well, you can go on our website, which is www.feelgoodfactory.org.uk. I'll say that again, www.feelgoodfactory.org.uk. You can ring us up on 0151 291 8010, or if you're any good at social media, we're on Facebook, X, and Instagram.
2: So who does all your socials? How does it work? Do you have a big team of volunteers? How does the Feel Good Factory? Because it sounds there's lots going on.
0: Mainly it's me. And I don't know the first thing about social media. No, mainly at the moment it's me. We are looking for some volunteers to take it over, but at the moment it's me. Yeah.
2: Because the charity shop, I love the story of how the charity shop came about. So.
0: Charity shop, yeah. Well, a few years ago, I had an idea of setting up a table in our reception area to sell bric-a-brac for my groups. So I set it up and it did quite well. Everybody, a lot, not everybody, but a lot of the staff were saying, "Oh, we don't want that sort of thing in the Feel Good Factory." Anyway, I then got to the point where we were doing it about once a quarter. And then what happened was people were coming in and saying, "Where's your table? Where's your bric-a-brac table?" And people then started to bring us in donations as well, which included clothes and things like that. So very slowly over the years, I got half a room, and then I've now got a full room at the front of the building. And yeah, it does really well. We really need the money. So I'm quite proud of the charity shop because I had to fight for that. But yeah.
2: And that's volunteers, isn't it?
0: Oh, it's all volunteers, yes. Yes. They don't let me in that much anymore because I keep changing things around and they don't like it. So it's the volunteers who manage that, yeah.
2: So when you say raising money for your groups, which groups are so.
0: It now raises money for the whole Feel Good Factory. So it's part of the money that keeps the Feel Good Factory going now.
2: But your groups are the history.
0: History, creative writing, and I do a social group called Tea and Talk now, yes, which is it's what I call a quiet social group. We have a man's group and we have a ladies group, and they're quite vibrant and noisy, but my group's for those who don't really want that and who just want to come along, have a we do quizzes and we do different act. I mean, the other.
2: How much is things to come to at the Feel Good
0: Right,
2: Factory?
0: they're all different. It's £3.50 a week after the first two weeks.
2: So
0: at the
2: you get little tasters.
0: yeah, you get 2 weeks free to see if you like it, and then it's £3.50 for not all the groups. Some of the groups are free. It depends how they're being funded. Creative writing is £2.50. History is £3.50. The art group, I think, is £5, but that's because we
2: Material.
0: provide all the materials for it, yeah. So they don't have to buy anything, they just pay the £5 and everything's provided.
2: Sounds a lot like us, doesn't it?
1: Yeah,
2: people never really have to pay more
0: No.
2: than a 453.
0: No, they're not. We keep the prices down as much as we can, but unless we've got funding for a group, unless we've got the money, we've got to be able to pay for the tea and the coffee and the biscuits and the cakes and all the materials and things, yeah.
1: Have you got anything coming up?
0: Well, the next big thing we've got coming up will be our summer fair, which is in the first week in August. We will be doing that. We do that in the community garden, the Netherton Community Garden, and there'll be a huge number of stalls and games and activities. Our music group will be playing. We usually try to get one or two other music groups, but we don't always get them, and different activities. So yeah, that'll be really, really good.
2: So we've
0: And
2: got a
0: you're going to be
2: stall
0: there.
2: there again, and it was brilliant when we went last year. That's why we've asked if we can come back.
0: Yeah.
1: Yeah.
2: There was there was a lady doing like painting figurines, so, yeah. so everyone got the chance to do it. And so it was pretty much free for everyone, wasn't it?
0: Yes, it is free. Yeah.
2: And then we had Gemma Longworth on the stall next to us from Find It, Fix It, Flog It. You know,
1: yeah.
2: who did all the chairs in the passage. She was doing these beautiful flower crowns, wasn't she?
0: Yes. Yeah.
1: And the tires.
2: There was just loads going on throughout the day. Different, there was lots of different organisations, or were they all related to you?
0: A lot of them were related to us. It's usually, I can't say it's definitely this year, but it's usually co-funded by LFC Foundation. So they paid for Gemma Longworth to come along, and that's that sort of person. So yeah, we couldn't really afford that all on our own, but they do.
2: They had a cool little robotic thing,
0: didn't they, the LFC?
2: And all the young ones were loving playing with it, sort of getting the ball to roll in different directions and stuff. It was dead clever.
3: Yeah. I didn't have a clue, but all
2: the young ones were getting it. Yeah. They were loving it.
0: On their iPads, yes. That's the movie robot on their iPads, yeah. Yeah, it's usually really good. I mean, obviously, it's always down to the weather, but... provided the weather's okay, it'll always be fine. Yes, it's great. And yes, we're looking forward to seeing you again.
2: And there was a barbecue.
0: And there's a barbecue, yes. Yeah.
2: And a goodie stall. There was a sweetie stall. Oh, it was really good. You'll have to come this year, Sue.
1: Yeah, I will too.
2: That was brilliant.
1: Yeah. Nice.
2: Is there any other things that you got planned or...?
0: Yes, well, we've got a volunteers week. We'll be doing a barbecue for our volunteers in a couple of weeks' time, and we're going to be doing activities in the Feel Good Factory right the way through the week to promote volunteering, so that people can say thank you to volunteers, but also if they want to volunteer. Last week we had a lot of stuff in for the Mental Health Awareness Week. We will be doing something for Grief Day as well, which is on I think the third of August, because we're going to be opening up what we call a grief garden in the community garden, which will be somewhere where people can go, can just sit and think about people that they've lost, relatives, friends, but can also do things like write their names on stones, and the stones will go in a pond and that sort of thing. So we're hoping to launch that.
2: So we seen something similar to that at the women's, didn't we?
1: Yeah.
2: So what did you think of that?
1: I thought it was brilliant.
2: It was really useful. Have you been able to see the one in the women's?
0: No.
2: It's
0: not actually me that's doing it. It's another member of staff who's leading it, and she's got some very good ideas.
1: That is brilliant.
0: Is it? Yeah.
1: Yes, I think it's wonderful.
0: Yeah.
1: Because it will help people.
0: Yeah.
1: Get over the grief a lot quicker.
0: Yeah.
1: And it's for everybody.
0: Absolutely. Yeah. I mean, we do run groups for people who've been bereaved. I hadn't mentioned that. So the idea is that this will be somewhere that can go on beyond that, so that they can pop into the community garden if they want to and just sit there. Yeah.
1: What is your favourite song and why?
0: Okay, as I've said, this is one that changes about every 5 minutes, but I think at the moment, right at this moment, I'm going to go for Winter's Tale by David Essex, largely because he was my heartthrob when I was a teenager. I just loved him. Still do, actually. Still go to see him if he performs. Winter's Tale is probably my favourite of his songs. So right at this moment, it's that one. But ask me again in 10 minutes, it'll be something else.
2: He was dead handsome.
1: He was gorgeous, I will admit.
0: Yeah, absolutely gorgeous, yes.
1: Sandra, thank you for coming on Reach Out today. It's been great talking to you.
0: And it's been great talking to you as well. Thank you very much.
1: And thank you. And thank you for listening. This is Sue from Mancap, Liverpool and Sefton on LCR 106.7 FM.

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6: 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Our SOAR code is 089299. That's 089299. And our bank account details are 65255654. That's 65255654. If you'd like more information or more details, then contact me, Steve Farragher, by emailing steve@l-c-r.co.uk. Or you can even call into the LCR studio, 53 to 57 Holt Road, and you can also see what your donation is delivering to the community. Thanks very much for listening.

0: on, England. England, turn up the volume down on that knob. England. Apparently, there's a football match going on tonight.
1: Yeah, apparently.
0: Who'd have thought?
1: I know.
0: Of all the dates I could have chose,
1: yeah,
0: it would be this one.
1: Indeed.
0: England versus Croatia.
1: Yes.
0: Which apparently is a very nice place.
1: Apparently.
0: What's the score, Matty?
1: Half-time, it's 2-1 to England. England took the lead after 11 minutes with a retaken penalty. Oh. The first penalty was saved by the keeper, but there was an encroachment in the area. So it was retaken. Harry Kane scored. Then Croatia equalised 8 minutes before half-time. And then 4 minutes before half-time, Harry Kane put England 2-1 up.
0: Right.
1: So
0: I predicted 3-1 tonight.
1: You did?
0: Someone,
1: you said that before we came on air.
0: But with an own goal from Croatia.
1: Oh.
0: So...
1: interesting.
0: That comes up.
1: Should
0: have put some money on that.
1: Should have done.
0: What's an acca?
1: An acca. It's three things. It's three bets.
0: Oh, is it?
1: So you could say, like, England to win 3-1, Croatia to score an own goal, and say, like, Harry Kane to score a goal, and then they give you odds for it.
0: Oh.
1: No, it's an acca.
0: That's what an acca is.
1: That's what an acca is.
0: It's like an accumulator.
1: Correct.
0: Is that what it's short for?
1: That's what it's short for.
0: You see, not being a betting person.
1: See, where's Eddie when we need him?
0: I know, he's in the house.
1: He is.
0: He's probably listening to us.
1: Watching the game.
0: I'm watching the game as well, so, okay. Anyway, if you've just tuned in, this is a new programme. It's a new old programme. We had this programme on last year called... what was it called? It was called The Lock-In, the Wednesday Night Lock-In.
1: It was.
0: It was supposed to be like a pub having a lock-in and all that.
1: Yeah.
0: And it was the opportunity for you listeners to get in touch with us, send us text, phone up, join in the conversation, all that usual stuff that I come out with. And guess what? We didn't get many phone calls, did we? So this is a deliberate phone-in show. So
1: take two.
0: I had to have six to nine months rest, really, because I lost me mojo after that. Me mojo, it got up in the studio one day and walked out and slammed the door after
1: it.
0: And I just thought, like, you know, everyone's gone on. You know what? Whenever you set up a radio station, people say, are you going to have a phone in? Are you going to have a phone in? And you go in, oh, what if people don't phone in? Mm. And then, you know, looking forward to the next 2 hours. So I've got a few rules and regulations here. Send us a text first. Okay. That's not too bad. You're not going on the radio, you send us a text. And with that text, you can send several types of texts. Some of them with swear words, some without swear words. But in the text, just say who you are and where you are. You know, John from Tubrook or Frank from
1: Wavertree.
0: Or, you know, Doris from Norris Green. Is that the text?
1: No idea.
0: Has someone texted? No, I think that's my other phone.
1: Is that your phone?
0: Yeah, I've got this special thing because I don't like answering WhatsApps. Just text in, right? Text in. Even just text in and say, I'm texting but I've got nothing to say.
1: Yeah.
0: Or text in and say, I've got this opinion on what you've just said, or I want to express an opinion. I'm going to read out a list of things you can possibly to try and trigger you into responding to us, right? So no one phoned in. It's your fault, right? It's not your fault, Matty. Our fault.
1: That's all right then.
0: Their fault. Yeah. Whenever I say anything, Matty goes, "It's not my fault.
1: Not my fault.
0: I didn't do that.
1: I didn't do it."
0: And it turns out it's his mum used to. He used to accuse you of everything.
1: Yeah.
0: Who set lights in the house? It wasn't me. Well, we got matches in the hand.
1: Yeah.
0: So, you know, it's down to you. I'm putting the ball. I should have a tennis sound effect in the background of me battering the ball up the other end. So, if there's no phone calls tonight, that's your fault. I'm not going to lose any sleep over it, but we are going to talk about depression. So, that might give you an idea. So, text in. Say something. You can ask for a record, a track, and we'll find it for you somewhere on Spotify. So it can be like quite obscure. It can be Mongolian throat singing or whatever, something like that.
1: Mm.
0: We've got a load of music on tonight. We're going to be local bands, I think. It was a toss up between doing the soundtrack from Twin Town, which is really good.
1: Have you ever never seen Twin Town?
0: No, it's a great film and it's a great soundtrack. I had the soundtrack CD for about 6 years before I watched the film. And I just loved it. So little bits in between, you know, excerpts from the film. So if you want to say, play this particular track, we'll find it for you. I was going to do Miles Davis stuff, but it's all like 9 minutes long. So
1: that could work.
0: We don't even have about 10 minutes talking. So that's the rules tonight. I've set the rules. You've got to text in first. Don't just ring up. Text in. Send us a text message. Obviously.
1: Someone's desperate to get hold of you, mate.
0: Text me on here. Hang on.
1: I'll tell, someone's got your number.
0: I'll tell you what. I'll give the number out there.
1: That would help.
0: This is the number you text on, right? 07761908063. That's 07761908063. And we will answer your text. And if you say on it that you don't want to get a call back, then we won't call you back. If they say you do want to, you know, say something on it, as long as it's like, you know, we don't have a delay. We're not on these radio stations that's got a delay. So we do get phone calls from people. My finger hovers above the fader, and we try and get it down as quick as we can. But, if there is a bit of, what's the word?
1: Vulgarity.
0: Vulgarity, yeah. Vulgar language. We'll try and fade it down first. But it's not us doing the vulgar language. It's whoever's phoned up. So, you know, try and keep it clean. Just for the sake of the kids. The kids. Kids are listening.
1: Think of the children.
0: It's 10 o'clock. The kids are listening. They're all up now. All up now doing Roblox or watching TikTok or whatever. Anyway, things. I've got a list of things, right? Okay. Number one, banning mobile phones for under 60s. Under 60s. Have you got an opinion on that? Then text in with your opinion on it. Is it a good idea? Is it a bad idea? Will it work? Has it worked in Australia? You know. Why do we need to do it? Al can talk a little bit about that. We've got reform versus restore, which is the two far right. They don't describe themselves as far right, but reform is obviously Farage, and I can't remember who's in charge of restore, but it's an ex-conservative, Johnny come lately. And they don't seem to have, you know, there was a bit of, when they were first set up, there was a bit of like positive stuff about them. You know, especially people who weren't liking Farage, but liked the sort of right-wing rhetoric that they were coming out with. And, you know, Restore don't seem to have made any sort of, you know, any indentation in the Aston and Maker field. We talk about the Aston and Maker field by-election, which is tomorrow night.
1: Mm-hmm.
0: All the candidates are available on the BBC.
1: Website.
0: That's covered that one. Because apparently if you say Aston and Makerfield.
1: Yeah.
0: It's a bit like Beetlejuice. You've got to, if you say it three times, you've got to, I've said it twice there, so I'll say it one more time, Aston and Makerfield, you've got to say all the, you know,
1: yeah,
0: the Monster, Avon Looney and Captain Bucket or whoever. If you listen to the start of the show, you heard World Cup Willie, which should be a brought World Cup Willie back. You know, the world is full of nostalgia, isn't it, Marty?
1: It is.
0: And you probably don't remember World Cup Willie.
1: No,
0: but he was a small man dressed as a lion.
1: Fair
0: and nice. That was Lonnie Donegan singing the song.
1: Did he inspire England to win the World Cup in 1966?
0: Well, that's what I'm thinking, you see, you know, inspiration. This should be like a World Cup Willie or we didn't, in the 60s, no one went Willie. It was like, you know, I remember there used to be a World Cup Willie Nougat bar. Nougat bar.
1: Nougat.
0: Yeah. I think he was only a little bloke. I don't think he was like a full lion. He was a little sort of midget lion. Small person lion, sorry. And, you know, he used to be on the telly all the time. He used to be that old bloke as well, who was dressed up with old Union Jacks and top hat and all that.
1: Oh, yeah.
0: World Cup as well, Matthew. I'll pass it over to you.
1: Why pass it over to me?
0: You're the expert, Matthew.
1: I'm not.
0: I don't even know what's happening. I don't know what's happening.
1: All I know is this tournament takes place every 4 years.
0: Yeah.
1: And from the outset, you have your teams that think they win it. And England have been mentioned in dispatches of possibly winning it this year after 60 years.
0: You say it every year, Matt.
1: Exactly.
0: And it's such disappointing, isn't it? You know, it's so disappointing. I remember 1970, you know, the only thing we got out of that was a bracelet that Bobby Moore stole from that shop.
1: He did, and then he thrown out of Brazil.
0: No, it was stitched up. It was Mexico.
1: Was it Mexico? Was it Mexico 70?
0: Was it Mexico again?
1: Oh, that's right. That was the Gordon Banks save.
0: Gordon Banks save. Yeah, where he plucked the ball from the shot by Pele.
1: Yeah,
0: and somehow guided it round the bar. Stuff like that.
1: Yeah, that type of thing.
0: I bet they're sorry now. the television quality was so bad in the 70s and 80s because you watch this stuff now.
1: Yeah.
0: And it looks terrible, doesn't it? You know,
1: yeah, fuzzy. But when you think about it, back then, to actually have the pictures from Mexico was, you know, satellites, the way we know TV today and satellite TV, back then it was a new thing. You know, they had big massive dishes on top of the, you know, stadium, but also back at the television studio, and they were like getting pictures, and it was, you know, they had to tune the pictures in.
0: In the 1920s, the BBC had a map of a pitch.
1: They did.
0: It said A1, B2, C3, all across.
1: Yeah.
0: And there were two commentators, one saying, Stanley Matthews has got the ball. And then the other one going, A2.
1: Yeah.
0: And Stanley Matthews dribbling up the pitch. A3, B7.
1: You know. People had their own grids and that.
0: Yeah.
1: But,
0: yeah. So you're supposed to sit around with this grid. Now, I love listening to footy on the radio.
1: Oh,
0: what about you?
1: Oh, no, I do.
0: I can do other things as well. I can do the dishes and fix the car and all that type of stuff. But I sit down with the telly. I find full matches a bit boring. I think I've had my attention span removed by match of the day over the years.
1: Oh, you want it short.
0: That's, you know, so if I watch a match now, you know, even the World Cup, I watch two, I think. Yeah. Three. I'll whiz through it. I'll go, let's
1: have a look.
0: I'll just look at the score and go, no, I'll move on a little bit.
1: Yeah. Now, I take my hat off to, I say, the Radio 5 guys. Also, as well, Radio Merseyside, Mike Hughes, Ian Kennedy, Derek Jones, and you know, a couple of the others who do a full match commentary. Because you've got a co-commentator, but to keep it going for the whole, you've got to have all sorts of things lined up, stats and everything lined up.
0: That's what your son does, and he's just he's an on-air statistician.
1: Yes,
0: statistician.
1: But it's one of those where you've got to have it ready, so you can go to your co-commentator.
0: Yeah,
1: like your pundit, and then have something ready when you come back. But there are times when they talk about absolute nonsense.
0: Did they pay someone to sort of go to work out the percentage? You know, they come up and it says so-and-so had 52%.
1: It's done actually by Opta, who are the official stats people for the Premier League. So on a match day, where the press are, you have a monitor, we can show the game, but also a half-time, the stats come up. So you can say like, oh, at the moment, about 40% of the possession. Yeah. Again. So that's how they know.
0: Has someone sat there measuring that?
1: Yeah.
0: Yeah.
1: Someone from Opta has sat there measuring it.
0: That's a great job, isn't it?
1: Yeah. How many passes do you make? And, you know, there's been 374 passes in the first half. You're like, who's counting?
0: That man there. He's getting paid.
1: Exactly.
0: I hope they get enough money.
1: Oh, they do.
0: So, anyway, what else have we got? I've got depression. That's, you know, if anybody wants to talk about depression, you know, any cures for it or whatever, let us know. I'll talk about my depression. Got lifted yesterday, funnily enough, when we got that email from the Awards for All Lottery.
1: Yeah. You were a bit down before I left yesterday.
0: I was ill.
1: I know, you were not well.
0: I've got this thing that's creeping round.
1: Yeah.
0: And it starts off with a sore throat, like barbed wire in your throat. Imagine eating a barbed wire.
1: Yeah.
0: And then trying to swallow it. And then it goes up to your head a little bit, makes your head all woozy, right? Then it goes down to your chest, and then it ends up in your throat again.
1: Yeah.
0: It's not got barbed wire this time. It's laryngitis. So you're talking right now.
1: Well, I said to you last week. It was Friday.
0: Yeah, you said.
1: I said to you, you were coughing. I went, you got a cough? And now I'm fine.
0: I coughed twice, Matty.
1: Yeah.
0: I went,
1: I know.
0: And then I went, again. Yeah. And you went, are you getting something?
1: Yeah.
0: You put the flame.
1: No, I didn't.
0: You put the flame and mockers on me. Put the mockers on me. Everyone's got it now. My son's got it. My wife's getting something like it.
1: Oh, hey.
0: It could be some sort of Kensington COVID or something like that. You know, I've heard someone else has had it, you know, so it's out there.
1: It
0: just
1: is.
0: Beware.
1: Yeah.
0: Don't talk to people. Don't breathe in anywhere. Yeah. You can talk about absolutely anything tonight. Without you, it's just two grey-haired greasers sitting in the shop window on Holt Road.
1: Yeah, literally.
0: I've got to do a shout-out as well to me granddaughters who said they might be listening. They wanted to come in tonight. That would have been hilarious.
1: It would have been, because
0: in a sort of sadistic sort of way. How can I describe them in a positive way? No, I can't. No, I can describe them. They're about 3 years apart, and they just will not. The two things, the most two annoying things they do. One is you say something, and they say, no, it's not.
1: Yeah.
0: And then you go, yes, it is. And then you go, no, it's not. And then you just go, oh, give up. Yeah. Yes, it is. And you know, but they'll say something like, oh, that, you'll say something, God, the sky's really blue today. And you go, no, it's not.
1: Yeah.
0: And you're going, look, the sky's blue. No, it's not. And anyway, that's, if you've got kids like that, you'll know what it's like.
1: Yeah, they always want the last word.
0: Oh, yeah. And then the other thing is, they're just really noisy. They just sort of like will suddenly scream. Not in a sort of mad way, but they just sort of like start screaming. And you sort of like, will you be quiet a bit? You know, I was in the kitchen tonight trying to listen to the Archers, and I was making the tea for them. And it just like, A, they wouldn't shut up talking about absolutely nothing.
1: Yeah.
0: And B, they didn't sort of go, oh, my granddad's listening to something on the radio here. Maybe I should be a bit quiet. So I missed the Archers tonight, which is a shame.
1: Oh, you can catch up.
0: I'll listen to it at the weekend.
1: I was gonna say,
0: so it's over to you now. It's over to you. Big shout out to all that are there. Farragher. You got my surname.
1: Oh.
0: Well, have they? Yes, they have, yeah.
1: Have they?
0: Just checking.
1: Okay. Why have you got it written down on a piece of paper?
0: Because I have to write everything down, otherwise I forget. I'm going to have to write, lock the door tomorrow on a piece of paper when I walk out the studio. Because I left the radio station wide open at like 6 o'clock today, and you know. That's the studio still here. All those rumours about Kensington aren't true.
1: Nope,
0: you know, you can't leave your door open. Even if you're in a radio station with thousands of pounds worth of equipment, you can still leave your doors open. 077-61-90-830. And the last thing I want to mention is, I'm just checking online. We have ways of finding out where people are. And at the moment, we've got one listener in Ohio.
1: Columbus,
0: Ohio. Listen to us all the time.
1: Yeah.
0: What? Why? If you're the Columbus, Ohio listener, text in or something.
1: Now, normally Tom and Joyce will listen.
0: Yeah.
1: But they are currently in an Irish bar on 17th Street in Florida watching the England game.
0: Right, okay. Well, you know. And in Britain, in England at the moment, we've got two listeners in Gateshead, YA. So I don't know who that is. It might be Joe.
1: If it is, sorry, Joe, we've just done the worst. No, Gateshead is...
0: It's
1: Newcastle.
0: It's Newcastle?
1: Yes.
0: Right. I know he's in Durham.
1: Yeah, but...
0: Where the Pink Panther comes from.
1: Oh,
0: and,
1: God.
0: And we've got two listeners in Helsinki.
1: Oh, hello, Helsinki.
0: Helsinki. Bonjour.
1: I think they're Alan's friends.
0: Yeah, they are.
1: Yeah.
0: Friends of Alan.
1: Yeah.
0: It's not a euphemism for being gay, though.
1: No,
0: it's not. Right, I'm going to play some music. This is a local artist who got in touch with me via the internet, via the website. His name is Tom George. And he's now renamed what he does as Tom George in the Crystal Circus. I think we think our jazz show presenter is playing the saxophone on one of these tracks, but he's playing at the next what's that street market called?
1: Granby Street Market.
0: The next one of them, which is July 1st, I think it is, or July 4th. He's actually doing a little gig there on July the 4th. So if you want to see him live, you like what you're hearing tonight. He's a good singer, good writer as well. I think he writes all his own stuff. This one's called Dance With My Shadow. It's quite mellow and jazz.

0: That's Tom George in the Crystal Circus. Dance with my shadow. Great song. It sounds like it's from the 50s or something like that, doesn't it?
1: It does.
0: Sounds a bit like Taxi Driver theme.
1: Yeah, it does actually. The start of it. Yeah. Yeah.
0: And I think that's Frank. I've put a fiver on that being Frank Griffith.
1: Frank, if you're listening, do us a favour. Drop us a text and let us know if that was you.
0: Come on and play your clarinet for us.
1: Yeah. Well, he's got his jazz cabin in about 3 weeks' time.
0: Licorice stick. That's what they call it, a licorice stick. Anyway, so we've got another track from Tom George a bit later. But we've got a message. Except it didn't come through on the number. It's come through on my phone. That's what that noise was before. And I'll read it out because it's quite good. It comes from someone called James. No second name. Doesn't say where he's from. Probably Liverpool. Evening, guys. Looking forward to this brand new phone-in talk show. It's good to have local radio at this time of night. Certain stations, ooh, certainly no longer local. Good luck, exclamation mark, James. And also, can we have the Beatles Ticket to Ride? Of course we can.
1: Yeah.
0: I've got it lined up, so the next bit of music we play will be Ticket to Ride. Just, James, you know, if you're texting, like, you know, like, tell us what radio stations you're talking about.
1: I think you can pretty much guess what he's talking about.
0: Radio stations no longer local. This don't mean greatest hits, do you?
1: No.
0: Or the radio stations in the area.
1: I think it might mean two second letters of the alphabet and a third letter of the alphabet.
0: No idea. I don't know what the second letter of the alphabet
1: okay.
0: is. Anyway, so just send the text and, you know, name names.
1: Yeah, I mean.
0: Name names. We don't need second names, so you're never going to get sued. If anyone gets sued, it'll be me. And I've got no money.
1: You've got a disclaimer.
0: So, got a disclaimer somewhere, but it's that long since I've used it. Anyway, that was Tom George, Crystal Circus. He's on the Granby Street Market, which is the first Saturday of the month. Next one's July the 4th. It's a Saturday. That's what Saturday markets are all about, really.
1: Yeah.
0: Being on a Saturday. It's usually good. There's a good range of stuff there. There's good food there. There's second-hand stuff. There's newish stuff. There's new stuff. Do you know what? I always remember after I was on today. So I'm definitely. Oh, no, I can't. I'm doing something that day.
1: Brilliant. Are you?
0: Yeah, we're recording a new radio play.
1: Really?
0: Yeah.
1: Tell me more.
0: I'll tell you later, Matty.
1: Okay, fair enough.
0: I'll tell you later.
1: Tell us more.
0: Anyway, let's just go through. So, mobile phones, banning mobile phones from the 60s. You've got a view on that. Reform versus restore as the bubble burst of the right wing idiots. Ashton and Makefield. What's the aftermath of that if Burnham wins or Burnham loses? Should we have World Cup Willie back?
1: Well,
0: we need a good bit of Willie, don't we? Because was it 3-3 now?
1: It's 3-2.
0: 3-2.
1: 3-2.
0: Good job I didn't bet on it.
1: Yeah.
0: And funnily, isn't it? Right. When would be the best time to put English flags on lampposts?
1: Good question.
0: Now.
1: Well, now, because...
0: Because we're in the World Cup, aren't we? And everyone will go, I don't feel offended by that because it's the World Cup. I haven't seen many people driving with flags around on the cars. You know, we used to have them stuck on the window.
1: Yeah.
0: So, anyway.
1: I think it's, as it gets later in the tournament that people will do that.
0: Put a flag in your window. It doesn't say... It doesn't mean put a brick in my window because I'm racist. It just means I'm supporting. What do you think about the... What who he chose to play? Is there anything that
1: the
0: you,
1: team?
0: Yeah, go on, Matty, because you are the expert. Matty.
1: It was the team he used for the last friendly, which did quite well.
0: Was that against Iceland or something?
1: Yeah,
0: yeah.
1: Was it Iceland?
0: I don't know. I just can't remember. That
1: but that's the team he's gone with, and at the moment it seems to be doing it. From I've just read a couple of reports there from. On the internet that England are piling on the pressure in the second half. It's currently 3-2. But, yeah, he's gone with a strong lineup. He's got a strong bench as well. So it'd be interesting to see what's going on after this.
0: Well, we'll keep you informed anyway. It's in the second half now, isn't it? So
1: it is. We've got about 66 minutes in.
0: So
1: we've
0: got about
1: through.
0: Half an hour to go. So
1: yeah.
0: 11 o'clock, we'll either, you know, let's set off a firework or cry into our beer.
1: Yeah.
0: Except we haven't got any beer.
1: No, we haven't got any beer because we don't drink.
0: So James hasn't replied to us. James, what have I done to you, lad? What have I done? Just tell us who you think these are the radio stations are. Because I want to know. I'm doing research on it. Anyway, let's add that music. I've just promised him anyway. This is You've heard of these people before as well. They're called the Beatles.
1: Beatles.
0: And it's called Ticket to Ride. It's the 2023 mix. And it'll probably start now.

0: What a great record. And so basic as well. That was, you know, from the early days when they only recorded on a 4-track recorder. Hang on. But that was yesterday, of course.
1: Oh, very good.
0: There you go. this is today. Okay, well, let's put it this way. Of course, this is James back. Well, mates now, James. Thank you, James. Being the guy. Put it this way. You guys are the only local radio station broadcasting local right now. Laugh out loud, James.
1: That cheers, is true.
0: Cheers for the Fab Four. Right, okay, James. Let's. Someone needs to follow James. James is. Let's just check. Hasn't popped up on the phone. So the real number wasn't my number. So James, so where'd you get my number from, mate? Yeah, you're stalking me, aren't you? Zero.
1: Yeah, where you got it from, don't you?
0: After website.
1: Correct.
0: 07761. This is the studio phone. 07761 908063. Send us a text message if you want a song playing. Let us know. Tune, track, whatever you call it. A plastic disc. And we're still talking. Let's us talk about what we did. Banning mobile phones, Matty. Now, yeah. your children are a little bit older, aren't they?
1: Yeah.
0: Well, how old are they?
1: 29 and...

0: like bricks.
1: Yeah, yeah.
0: And you had to, you know, you had to be able to afford the, you know, the bills to actually use it.
1: Yeah.
0: So that mobile phones then, I mean, if you want to get in touch with someone either, you had the house phone number or you went to a phone box.
1: Or you went to a neighbour.
0: Oh, you went
1: so
0: to a neighbour.
1: Use your phone.
0: Yeah, exactly.
1: And you used to rattle a little box in front of you to put your two pences
0: that's
1: in.
0: That's it.
1: Yeah, yeah, and phone boxes in those days, people, with those old red ones.
0: 2p and 10p's.
1: And they always had smashed windows.
0: Yeah.
1: And they always spelt a P.
0: They did.
1: Because people used to use them as urinals. Funny, isn't it? Like, they got confused. It's like, I'm making a phone call on it, but I'll just have a wee as well.
0: Yeah.
1: Luckily, there was not news the third night. But you never got a phone book, did you?
0: There was never phone books.
1: There's a space where they should be.
0: Yeah.
1: And they did get put out, and then the next thing that happened, they were all over the streets.
0: Yeah.
1: And it was cold, because the wind was blowing through those little gaps in the windows. And usually had to queue as well.
0: You did?
1: There was people queuing up, and they weren't queuing up for a fix, for some heroin.
0: No, but nowadays, I mean, over the years, phones have suddenly, you know, they came out and everyone's like, oh, I want a mobile, but then it was contract.
1: Yeah, oh, yeah, and it was expensive, wasn't it?
0: It was expensive. Then they went pay-as-you-go, and everyone was like, oh, hang on. And suddenly contracts were, like, still there, but, you know, some of the contracts are absolutely ridiculous, especially with the newer iPhones that are coming out. I think iPhone 47 or something. You know, oh, you can have it for, like, £125 a month, and you get, like, 50 gigabyte, and you're like, why?
1: Who uses all that? And it was a bit of a space race, wasn't it? It was like, oh, I've got, like, X amount of data on my phone, and I've got X amount of minutes.
0: Yeah.
1: And most of those people who are saying that, A, aren't, like, businessmen.
0: No.
1: And stockbrokers who are on the phone all the time. They're just, like, normal people.
0: Yeah.
1: It's a bit like you felt like you weren't, like, part of the human race if you didn't have all these extra minutes.
0: Correct.
1: I just have a standard thing. I just buy a phone and get a SIM card. It's about 14 quid a month or something. And we have Gift Gaff in the studio, which is, you know, 6 quid a month.
0: Yeah.
1: And it's just basically for incoming phone calls.
0: That's it.
1: So, you know, do you know the first person who used a mobile phone?
0: The Queen? No, she sent the first text.
1: Oh, no.
0: Okay,
1: no.
0: Go on.
1: I'm listening to a book at the moment.
0: All right, go on.
1: And the first person to make a mobile phone call on one of these brick things was Ernie Wise.
0: What, out of Morecambe Wise?
1: Yeah, and I think it was 1984 or 1985.
0: Yeah.
1: If this book is right, which you assume it is.
0: Well, you assume it is.
1: Because this, you know, it's a book by a guy called Jonathan Coe. It's quite an entertaining book. But he's tracing back where it all started to go wrong in the mid-80s.
0: Yeah.
1: And he come out with it, you know, this person is writing at the time, you know, in the 1984, and he's talking about, like, Ernie Wise being the first person. So it's not, tell us, because I don't like saying things like that.
0: Yeah.
1: People, you know, sometimes don't believe I can lie, but, you know, I do it inadvertently.
0: Yeah.
1: So kids on mobile phones, like, you know, two granddaughters, we just...
0: Yeah.
1: We've got two granddaughters. On the other side, we've got a grandson who's 5, and we got a little granddaughter, a little lovely granddaughter called Isabel, who's 2 years old,
0: right,
1: and she's cute as a button, and they need to get it into an ad agency, but she's so funny as well. She's not on the tablet thing yet. She watches her older brother, but she's not addicted to the tablet
0: yet.
1: She does go up to the telly and press the telly.
0: That's good.
1: You know, to make it play and things like that, because she's just seen people pressing screens, things happening.
0: Yeah.
1: But I'm gonna do me damnedest to stop her getting sucked in. You know, and in theory, next year, under 16s aren't supposed to have mobile.
0: That's correct, yeah.
1: Can they have them, but they can't use them?
0: No, I mean, they can have them, but it's going to be social media. So the likes of Instagram, Facebook, X,
1: TikTok. Yeah.
0: The government want to ban under 16s from actually using that. But I feel you're opening a can of worms there, because they are going to, you know, people will use a VPN to get around it. However, according to a government spokesperson earlier today, they're looking at banning VPNs next year.
1: Don't think they can do that.
0: No, exactly.
1: Because you can get it somewhere else, can't
0: exactly.
1: You? No. There's got to be a way around it, so they can't get around it with a VPN.
0: Yeah.
1: I think, you know, it's not, what's the word I'm looking for? It's not beyond human knowledge to be able to go, you know, this thing will only work, you know. But the thing is, a lot of parents go, oh, thank God for that. But at the end of the day, these parents should have been putting the foot down.

0: the fair man, shouldn't he, really?
1: Yeah.
0: At that point.
1: But then if you take the phone off the child...
0: Oh, yeah, well...
1: Then it's like the world's ended.
0: I've had it myself, yeah.
1: Yeah.
0: I've got to... I've worked out something I've got to say to... All is, like, just going on to 11, and she's, like, well phoned up, and she's TikToked up and everything.
1: Yeah, yeah,
0: and
1: yeah.
0: She's dancing all the time, things she's seen on TikTok. And I've watched her on it, and she probably looks at a thing a second... So in a minute, she'll have looked at 60 things.
1: It's ridiculous.
0: And I just said to her one day, what makes you stop? What is it that makes you go, oh, watch this? Because I'm a bit addicted. I'll admit it. I'm a bit addicted to YouTube shorts.
1: Yeah.
0: And YouTube. And I'll see, like, a load of YouTube videos, and I'll go, that looks interesting. And then you go, oh, that looks
1: interesting. You go down a rabbit warren then, yeah, don't you? And
0: it's, you know, I tend to chase stuff that I think's going to, at least give me a little bit of extra knowledge and education.
1: Yeah.
0: She's not got that filter. She doesn't know. At 11 years old, she doesn't know what's real
1: and what
0: isn't real. Yet. Yeah.
1: What's AI?
0: And, you know, these people who are on there usually become, you know, TikTok stars. And everyone's going, oh, you've got to use TikTok to sell your stuff. I don't know. And anyway, this is going back a few months ago. And this was bad granddad day.
1: Ah. You know,
0: if the kid's around... On a Saturday, I don't see them, like, I see them, like, 3 or 4 times a month, if I'm lucky. I don't want to be talking to someone who's glued to a phone. So we were sitting in the front of my son's van, and she said, oh, been on this for 2 hours. I went, and then started trying to have a conversation with her. She thought that was good. So in the end, I took the phone off her.
1: Yeah.
0: And it was like I'd taken an hamster off and stuck it in a microwave oven. She was that upset about it.
1: Please don't do that.
0: Yeah. No, don't.
1: I know, I'm telling the listeners.
0: Don't do this at home, yeah.
1: Yeah.
0: It's an example.
1: Yes.
0: And that's what she was like. And she was hysterical. And I was like, you're joking, aren't you? You know, yeah. I don't see you enough. Have a conversation with me. Okay, that's the first thing. It happened again. She thought she'd left the phone in the house. I had pocketed it. Right.
1: Right.
0: And we couldn't go anywhere until she'd got this phone. And I told her point blank she wasn't going to get it till we got there because we've had some great games in the cars. We play games with the kids in the cars. Not like table tennis and like that, but mind games, like spelling games.
1: Yeah.
0: Sums. And they used to love it. And now, you know, we used to do counting up number plates. So you'd find the number plate with number one. Then number
1: two. Yeah.
0: We used to do that. Now, it's like talking to a brick wall. Now, tonight... She was on it again, but I didn't, you know, didn't say anything. It's like a dummy, isn't it, for the kids? It shuts them up. We had a game of cards, right? And we had a brilliant time with this game of cards. We were talking to each other. We were laughing at each other. We were laughing with. We was exciting. Oh, we were playing, you know, sophisticated computer games. Snap.
1: Snap.
0: I said, Snap's not going to work, but it worked brilliantly.
1: That's what I mean.
0: And, you know, have a game of Snap with your kids, for God's sake. Listen to what they're saying.
1: It's true.
0: If you see another woman walking along with her head in a phone and the kids, like, walking behind, you know.
1: Yeah, that's the dangerous thing, isn't it? That's the dangerous thing.
0: Pay attention, you know.
1: Yeah.
0: Try to have a car and look at a phone. And the other thing is, you go to a restaurant and the whole family's on the phones. They're all sitting there like that, looking at this phone, not talking to each other. There's a film called Idiocracy. I don't know if you've ever seen it, but I highly recommend it. It's about a bloke who gets frozen, wakes up in the future,
1: yeah.
0: And the world has become idiots. This guy, he's like a television repairman or something. He's the cleverest man in the world because they're all, like, just thick, basically. And, you know, he does something and you go, oh, have you done that? That's amazing, that, you know. So I think this cold's coming on me again. You know, speak to your kids. You've only got them once. If you're looking at, you know, you're looking at your kids tomorrow morning and they're going to school, don't go on your phone. Sit down, have a breakfast with them. Say, what are you doing in school today? Why have you got that knife? Why are you pouring petrol around the kitchen? Right? And don't come crying to me after something's gone completely wrong. You know, they've been hijacked by reform or what do you call it? You know, intifada, whatever they're called anyway. Because, you know, you only get that chance once. They're only ever that age once.
1: Exactly.
0: If your kid's 6 tomorrow, they're only that age.
1: For then.
0: Yeah, for that moment in time. Every moment in time is useful. Use it. If you don't use it, you lose it.
1: Fair enough.
0: And the kids are losing a lot of intellect, a lot of knowledge. They're getting, and then you get people say, oh, they've got to be digitally aware and be able to do things. Kids don't need something that's going to drain the brain.
1: True.
0: Of the magic. Not the Disney magic, just the magic of growing up and learning stuff. And God knows, you know, 20 years' time, you know, these people are going to be, you know, feeding me when I'm in this home, right? I want them to, you know, I want to have an intelligent conversation with them. I don't want them going on the TikTok while they're trying to, you know, wipe me chin or whatever.
1: Yeah.
0: Anyway, have you got a view on mobile phones? Do you think it's going to work? I don't know. And the other thing that's a bit worrying is it was the knee-jerk reaction by Starmer. You know, he takes months and months to do something. You know, he's suddenly gone, I'm going to do this now. Okay, brilliant. That's what we've been saying about everything for the last 2 years. Just do it. Don't change halfway through. You know, I'm going to, you know, take a page out of Australia's book. And a lot of people say, oh, there's 60% of them now back on the phones again. Check that out. It might just be one person saying one number and it gets repeated and repeated and repeated.
1: Yeah, that's the thing, isn't it? I know Australia have done this, but people have found a way around it.
0: People will find a way around anything, though.
1: Exactly. You know,
0: people will find a way around fiddling the lecky meter, you know, doing dodgy MOTs. You put rules and regulations in and people don't want to follow them. You can make them by arresting them or fining them, right?
1: Yeah.
0: But you physically, unless you, you know, physically handcuff someone, but, you know, you should have a relationship with your kids so, you know, you can explain it to them. And I've tried this with me, you know, my granddaughters, like, you know, because I used to have a fantastic... It's ruined my relationship with them a little bit. And then the 8-year-old got a phone last Christmas and I was a bit like...
1: Yeah, what are you doing with that?
0: Get the feck out of here, you know, sort of like... And she's, funnily enough, she's not as bad. But, you know, they have this sort of thing. Well, do you do the phone? Because we got to phone them up and, you know. Yeah. And then you get the other, you know, I've listened to a few phone-ins this week about it on Radio 5. Then you get people come on, usually from, like, middle-class areas going, well, I've set it up, so blah, blah, blah. And they can't do this, and they can't do that. They only have so much screen time, blah, blah. And you think to yourself, yeah, but you're, you know.
1: Yeah.
0: Your kid hates you.
1: But what you're saying about it, the older one not being on the phone that often, I wonder as they're growing up, they rely on it. But as they get older, they think, well, hang on, I don't need to rely on it all the time. I can just take it or leave it.
0: Yeah. I take or leave my phone, I usually leave it somewhere.
1: Yeah, I know you do.
0: And then I take it.
1: Yeah.
0: But, you know, I had like 4 days last week and I thought, oh, no one's phoned me up. What's going on? And I turned it to mute. And do you know what? Those lack of phone calls was so relaxing.
1: Yeah.
0: And you know, and sort of, you know, depression listing. You think, well, you know, you should, you know, when you have meetings or you're doing something, you should ask everyone to put the phone either on in a box.
1: Some people do that when they go to restaurants. They've actually put it in, like, the box, don't they? Or they just put it in a bowl and they go, right, whoever answers the phone has to pay the bill.
0: Yeah. Well, right, that's a good idea, isn't it?
1: You know, they sort of, everyone then concentrates on talking, communicating. And the first person actually says, oh, I've got to check something. That's it. The bill's yours.
0: Imagine you have to go to a phone box all the time.
1: God, no.
0: No one's phoned me up. And it smells of wee.
1: Yeah. That's the one. Where's the phone directory?
0: Is anyone interested in phoning up about this? But no children, please. No 16-year-olds, because you're not supposed to be on the phone. You're supposed to be up this time of night anyway. So that's the first subject covered, Matty. Does anybody want to join in the conversation?
1: Just an update from the World Cup.
0: Go on, Matty. 7-0.
1: No. Now, England 4, Croatia 2. Marcus Rashford has just scored.
0: Yeah, good man, old Marcus Rashford. Let's have a bit more music. This is the second track from Tom George and the Crystal Circus, and it's called Daisy Gaia, which is the word for the earth. Okay. The Gaia.
1: The Gaia.

0: think that was called Daisy Gaia.
1: I think it was.
0: Yeah, dead easy to learn that song, though.
1: Is it?
0: Yeah, Daisy Gaia.
1: Oh, I thought you meant to play it.
0: No, no, just sing it. Okay. There's only one line. But saxophones again. We'll have to check. Frank, if you're listening, did you play on Tom, whatever his name, Tom, didn't you hang on, Tom George's Crystal Circus, Daisy Gaia, and Dance With My Shadow? Got a couple of more local stuff that we've been flogging.
1: Flogging?
0: Flogging, yeah. That's like flogging and plugging.
1: And plugging, yeah.
0: Yeah, I made that up.
1: I like that.
0: A band called Bad Cherry, who came in a couple of weeks ago. Brilliant.
1: Oh, they're good then.
0: Recorded, so these are actual live stuff that was in our studio. If you haven't listened to it before, we've got lots of different programs. I'll probably play a few jingles in the rest of the program, but I'm going to play some adverts now because we get paid for playing these. So the more to play, no, it's not the more we play and we get more money, but we're duty bound to play a few.
1: Yeah.

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0: Right, that's the advert to him. He might play some more. Depends if we run out of steam before 12 o'clock. So what, that's what we talk about. You know, phone off, for God's sake. 077 61 980 63. Steady to remember.
1: Yeah.
0: Take your leaf out of that man's, what's his name, James. Book. Probably read his number out. Wouldn't like that. But I should phone him up, really, shouldn't I?
1: I think you should.
0: James, do you want to phone you up? Let me do me late night radio. James, let's phone up and talk about stuff.
1: Okay.
0: That's work, doesn't it? Yeah.
1: That was quite worrying.
0: I've creeped him out there, haven't I?
1: Yeah, not at all.
0: Absolutely.
1: Yeah.
0: Yeah, so we've done, what have we just done? We've just done the phones anyway. Have you got any opinion on phones? Anything in the papers that we can...
1: Yeah, there's a couple of stories which will be up your street.
0: Up my street.
1: Yeah, well, one, many years ago, you did run a computer shop in town.
0: I did, yeah, Matty. Yeah.
1: Well, a copy of Super Mario Brothers has sold for a record... breaking $3 million or $2.5 million.
0: Is that the first game?
1: Yeah, making it the most expensive video game of all time. Heritage Auctions, who are based in Dallas, said the title surpassed the previous $1.56 million record in a set in 2021 via a private sale. Bearing a gloss sticker adapted nearly 1986, it's the earliest confirmed sealed copy of one of the most important games in history. It's one of only three known sealed copies. From the second production run, a variant stars never appeared in public auction in sealed condition. Evan Mason Gill, Heritage's consignment director for video games, said it was discovered a few months ago inside a brand new control deck NES console bundle, meaning it's not been touched for nearly 40 years. 40 years.
0: Yeah, I know. The thing was, is that we probably sold that for $4.99.
1: I was going to say.
0: Do you know what I mean? Because that's like...
1: Yeah.
0: That's the way, you know, we used to... Oh, hang on, we'll come, he's come back on.
1: Has
0: this,
1: he come back on, has he?
0: Yeah, sorry.
2: In Portugal.
0: Yeah, let's do that. Here we go. Yeah.
1: That's the one.
0: The one, yeah. 8-bit graphics, 8-bit sound.
1: Yeah.
0: You got more memory on your phone, haven't you, than these things?
1: Yeah.
0: But they were good. You know, they weren't like... I hadn't played a computer game for ages, and you just... You know, I worry about them as well, but I don't worry about them as much as...
1: The phones.
0: Yeah.
1: Last game I played on a console was GTA.
0: GTA.
1: GTA 5.
0: Auto.
1: Yeah. That was a good one, that, actually. Good game. Anyway, and another subject to yours, Steve. Go on then. Wait for Mario to finish.
0: No, keep it going.
1: A chalk drawing by the British artist Thomas Gainsborough...
0: Yeah.
1: Dating from 1748 when he was around 20 years old, is set to be sold at auction. He was born in Sudbury in Suffolk. I've given the artwork to his friend Goodenough Earl, a landowner who inherited the Barton Grange estate near Somerset. The 36.5 centimetres by 51 centimetres drawing, which depicts a Suffolk coastal landscape, was the earliest group of 14 drawings given to him. It's to be offered for auction at a fine art auctioneer's in Cambridge with a pre-estimate at between $30,000 and $50,000.
0: Sounds cheap to me, though.
1: Yeah.
0: They're usually in the millions, aren't they?
1: Yeah.
0: But, you know, you should check your attic because you never know what's going on.
1: Absolutely, yeah.
0: Apart from rats.
1: Yeah, well, you know.
0: Rats up there, like...
1: Yeah, but when you think about it, toys from the 70s and
0: 80s,
1: you know, we had, nowadays, are very, very collectible. I suppose if you can... A lot of people did keep them... absolutely mint, sealed, and not, you know, not played with them and kept them, and now they're worth hundreds, if not thousands of pounds.
0: But who does that?
1: Good question. Back then, it was...
0: He just ripped it open, got it on.
1: Yeah.
0: Got food all over the console. In the shop that we talked about before, we used to take in machines and we'd, like, strip them down and all that. And we found a biscuit in one of them.
1: A biscuit?
0: Well, a big bit of biscuit. Like, yeah. So obviously people had eaten stuff. But the other thing is, I had this second go at doing those games. And these are PlayStation 2s, you know, the black ones.
1: Yeah.
0: Yeah, they were good. They're good machines.
1: They are solid machines.
0: Yeah. It's just the graphics were getting a bit better then. And people used to bring them to me and say, it's not working. Right. And I'd take them to bits. This was on Tube Boot Market. They were waiting there like that, and I'd look at them like that, look inside. And what happened was, it was about the time laminate flooring came in.
1: Yeah.
0: It was about 2000. People put them on the floor.
1: Ah.
0: Right, and the cooling fan sucks things in.
1: Ah, right.
0: Now, in carpets, they're stuck in the carpets, all the crap.
1: Yeah.
0: The dog ears and the, you know. And you'd open them up and, you know, you'd say, have you got an Alsatian? They go, how do you know I've got an Alsatian? And you'd say, because half your Alsatian's coat is inside this PlayStation 2.
1: Yeah, because if it gets blocked, then obviously the fan's not going to work and it'll overheat and then it cuts out. There used to be the Blue Ring of Death.
0: That's right, yeah.
1: On a I think it was PS, no, Xbox, yeah. The Blue Ring of Death, which you knew then it was absolutely knackered.
0: And then the other one was the laser didn't work, the discs would go in and they wouldn't work. And then you take them out, open the disc up, pull it out like that, and you can see the lens. And the lens would be brown, and you'd say to them, and you smoke pot as well.
1: Yeah.
0: And they'd say, how do you know, I've got an Alsatian dog and I smoke pot?
1: Because?
0: You're from Not a Screen. And, and
1: apologies for Not a Screen.
0: If you've got all this smoke and dog ears, it just clogs everything up.
1: Yeah.
0: And you just clean it, you get a bit of spit or something.
1: Yeah, just give it a clean.
0: Give it a clean, it'll work, you know. Yeah. Charging 15 quid as well for doing it.
1: But then, if they had to go out and buy a new one, at the time, you're talking close enough to £200-300.
0: Yeah.
1: And nowadays, you can get a second-hand one of them. They're still worth it. You get them for about 50, 60 quid.
0: Well, what happens is they go through waves, and at the moment, computer games, old computer consoles and games, big in America.
1: Yeah.
0: Massive in America. There's all these shops opening up because the people who were kids in 1992 have all got disposable incomes, you see. Yep. So they want that $1 million sealed NES game.
1: Yeah.
0: Which they're never going to play.
1: No.
0: Because as soon as they open it, it's reduced to
1: nothing.
0: $14.99
1: Yeah, if that.
0: It? Yeah.
1: Yeah, so, I suppose it's look, I've got the only one of three.
0: Yeah.
1: But then 10 years' time, they sell it on.
0: It's a piece of plastic.
1: There might be two. There might be only one left, and that's the only one.
0: Yeah.
1: Suddenly, they made the profit.
0: Pokemon's the same. It's massive in America.
1: Huge.
0: Didn't realise. They have all these Pokemon conventions and things.
1: Yeah.
0: And they're going for hundreds of dollars. And I don't understand it. You know, it's my age, obviously. But, you know, it's like a little kid's swapping game.
1: Yeah.
0: You know, we used to have cards when we were kids. And we used to collect footy cards. Stuff like that.
1: Yeah.
0: And it's just, they're just them. But they have them in little plastic cases, and it's a Mogatron.
1: A Chiezo or something.
0: Yeah, something like that. Yeah, it's got some like name, a donkey and a dragon. Drag donk or something like that.
1: There's those special ones where you like to go, oh my God, there's only four of them in the world. And you go, really?
0: So, you know, if you buy something and you think it's going to be worth something in a couple of years' time,
1: buy
0: two of them.
1: Yeah.
0: Don't open the one up, put it in the loft, forget about it, but tell someone it's there.
1: Yeah.
0: And see what's happened.
1: Oh,
0: I've
1: absolutely.
0: Never done that. I've never bought something and years later it's been worth something.
1: Well, I mean, you'd be surprised. You could actually, you know, if you buy something today as, you know, 20 years' time.
0: If you're still alive.
1: If you're still alive and the kids find it.
0: Yeah.
1: They can sell it. You'll know this one as well, Steve.
0: Oh, Matty, this one. Batting the balls right at me.
1: I know, The Kirby Ski Slope.
0: Oh, yeah, remember that.
1: Well, there's a play at the Royal Court, Taking the Piste. Oh. P-I-S-T-E.
0: Is it written by?
1: It's written by Kieran Lynn.
0: Oh, right, okay.
1: A new play aims to tell the story behind the ill-fated Kirby ski slope. It's become one of the region's most notorious planning disasters. Were they on a lunch or something when they came up with this?
0: They were, actually.
1: Were they?
0: They were on a liquid lunch, the planners.
1: I was going to say.
0: But it was in the good old days when, you know, Knowsley. It's before Knowsley was set up. It was when it was, like, part of Lancashire. It was a town council, Kirby Town Council.
1: Yeah.
0: And they thought, like, you know, what we need is a ski slope. You know, that's gonna improve the area considerably. Except it was built with rubbish. Built with rubbish. People who built it just put crap in there, and it was facing the wrong way. So as you went down the ski slope, you were heading towards the traffic. So people on the roundabout must have been like covered in their eyes.
1: Yeah,
0: you know, expecting a skier.
1: Yeah. But the production is called Taking the Piste. It combines the absurdity of the ski slope itself with the determination of young journalists investigating what was happening behind the scenes. Although all of the characters have been fictionalised, Kieran said much of what the audiences see actually happened.
0: Yeah. It's Councillor Tempest, I think, who's getting backhanders left, right and centre off people.
1: Yeah.
0: I think he bought a house in Wales or something.
1: Right.
0: Allegedly.
1: Allegedly.
0: He's probably dead now.
1: More than likely.
0: But, you know, it's the good old days when it was all grey-haired old men.
1: And brown envelopes.
0: Cigars and brown envelopes.
1: Yeah.
0: And sheepskin jackets and all that.
1: Yeah.
0: There's a couple of good videos on it, actually, by the BBC at the time.
2: did some follow up videos, and they're very entertaining because it's just like saying you can't, you know, you just can't use it because it's falling down, it's collapsing.
1: Yeah.
2: So maybe you should have had a built in avalanche.
1: Maybe.
2: So you had to outrun the boulders.
1: And looking at it,
2: Mario, actually. Yeah, go on.
1: Looking at the picture, which I'm going to, I mean, obviously, you know, you've seen it.
2: Yeah.
1: You know, I mean, first of all, why do we need a ski slope? I mean,
2: well, you don't need the ski slope, Matty, but obviously someone somewhere sold. Thing is, the councillors, and you know, I worked in Knowsley. This isn't the current councillors, by the way. This is councillors from about 30 odd years ago.
1: Yeah,
2: they were a right bunch of avaricious old men. There's hardly any women apart from Margie Clark's mum.
1: Yeah,
2: who got chucked out because she moaned about the swimming baths closing. But they were like the Vic Reeves and Bob Morse, who do these two councillor characters. I'll try and dig the video up so you can play. Who get idiotic things for the town. They have a celebrity bins, celebrity shoe cleaners, and a celebrity helicopter pad. And it was still, the 70s was full of stuff like that, you know. But it didn't stop then. I remember about 19 years ago, the city council bought a robotic peregrine falcon for 10,000 quid to scare away the pigeons from Williamson Square.
1: Oh, yes.
2: And it didn't look anything like a falcon. It looked like something from Star Wars, you know, sort of like a robotic falcon. Imagine what a robot.
1: Yeah.
2: 10,000 quid.
1: Do you reckon the pigeons looked there once?
2: The pigeons just walked past it.
1: Yeah.
2: Because they can hardly post this thing, and they're obviously taking the mickey out of it. And the pigeons were just walking past it, going like, what's that?
1: Aye, who are you, lad?
2: It's a robotic pigeon.
1: Yeah.
2: Robotic,
1: you're nothing, you, lad. Falcon. Try and get after
2: us. But you could sell, you know, you could sell councillors anything then. They were naive and just a bit terribly stupid.
1: Yeah.
2: So let's have some more music, okay? Because my nose is actually full of stuff. This is a track from, what would he call it again? Let me have a look. Bad Cherry. This is track number one, which is, I think, slightly better than track number two, but very good all the same.

0: That's just two blokes, two voices in the studio 2 weeks ago.
1: Yeah.
0: Brilliant. I put a bit of reverb on it, like, but, you know, apart from that, Untouched by Human Hands.
1: Yes.
0: Except mine.
1: Excellent.
0: And a catchy song, really catchy song. I buy that. I don't buy music, but I buy that.
1: Yeah.
0: They do an album and stuff like that. Reminds me a bit of early, what are they called? What's that Welsh band?
1: Stereophonics.
0: Stereophonics. That's what the early Stereophonics sounded like.
1: Mm.
0: Quite rough and ready, yeah, but catchy. I don't like Stereophonics now.
1: But that's on Nathan's show, and it's Soundcheck.
0: Yeah, Soundcheck. It's on a Wednesday, probably one in about 2 weeks' time, I think.
1: Yeah.
0: Great programme. We've got lots of great programmes.
1: We have, absolutely.
0: So I don't want to keep sort of like, you know, patting ourselves on the back here. I want people to phone in.
1: Yeah, but we have got great programmes. We have got good programmes, so let's be honest.
0: Yeah.
1: Let's be honest.
0: Yeah, no, I'm being honest, Matthew.
1: Okay, then. The Liverpool tennis tournament's back. Starts tomorrow. I think it was a couple of years ago, we had Anders Borg in.
0: We did.
1: Yeah, it's happening again at Calderstones. It returns tomorrow until Saturday. They've had some famous players there. John McEnroe, Martina Hingis were there. Martina Navratilova, Virginia Wade, Martina Hingis in 2011. Emma Raducanu was there in 2015 when she was 12. And Bjorn Borg was there with his namesake. So, but they're not related.
0: They're not related.
1: I did ask him that.
0: The Borg sisters, the Borg brothers, sorry.
1: Yeah, they're not. But he does a really good job, Anders, actually, organised it year after year.
0: Yeah. Seen a big billboard poster on the edge lane,
1: yeah. I mean, he was.
0: You going then, Matt?
1: Well, do you know what we've
0: new
1: been?
0: Ball,
1: I think a couple of years ago we were invited.
0: Yeah,
1: we were invited to go by Anders. If we wanted to go, just in case Anders, can you fit us in?
0: Didn't have the balls to go, did
1: we? Hey, yeah, I like that one. Yeah. I think Alan was supposed to go.
0: Could have gone,
1: but
0: you're so an actor, don't you? Just going back to Portugal. So,
1: yeah. But would you pay to go to Wimbledon?
0: No.
1: Because Wimbledon's going to start.
0: I'm not a massive fan
1: of
0: tennis, you know.
1: Aren't you?
0: I don't understand it. I'm still, you know, it's one of them things. Do we have to learn that? Do you know what I mean? How many sets you have, and how many games, and how many sets do you know? And it's different for women as well.
1: Women. I think the women's women's game is 3 sets. The men's is 5.
0: And we don't have any working class tennis players. Why not?
1: Well,
0: because there's no working class tennis courts, and you don't do it in school.
1: There's a tennis club.
0: Every kid, when I was growing up, had a tennis racket.
1: Yeah.
0: And you just play it. You use a tennis racket for 3 things, right? Playing tennis.
1: Yeah.
0: In the street.
1: Yeah.
0: Street tennis. It wasn't like a net or anything like
1: exactly.
0: that.
1: Exactly.
0: Right.
1: Go on.
0: Playing cricket.
1: Yeah.
0: You play cricket with
1: a
0: tennis racket.
1: Decent enough.
0: It's thin, them cricket bats, aren't they?
1: Absolutely.
0: I'm playing the guitar, pretending it was a guitar.
1: Yeah.
0: That's the 3 things you'd use.
1: Correct.
0: Use tennis bat for, tennis racket.
1: Some schools did do tennis indoors, but it was like with a soft, soft ball.
0: There's been several attempts to make it easier.
1: Yeah.
0: You know, like bigger bats and softer balls and all that type
1: but
0: of stuff.
1: But it's the rules. I mean, it's the rules, isn't it? It's, you know, I understand a bit of it, but, you know, sort of like, you know, before this technology Hawkeye, how do you know if it was out or not? Because you're supposed to serve it diagonal.
0: Diagonal, yeah. I know about the serving, and that's at the opposite side, and then you change over, and then you change
1: over, exactly,
0: and then you know all that.
1: Yeah.
0: But it's when, you know, it's when it's sort of like the games, you've got to get 2 games ahead, haven't you?
1: Yeah.
0: To win a set.
1: Something like,
0: yeah.
1: So if it's like 6-all, then it goes to a tie break, and it goes from space to 10 or 12, and then you win it. Yeah.
0: But no working class kids. Andy Murray was working class, wasn't he?
1: Yeah. I think there have been a couple of local tennis players.
0: But not in the world class. And you think, like,
1: no.
0: You think of the, what's her name? The ones from LA, the 2 black girls.
1: The Williams sisters.
0: Yeah, the Williams sisters. They were. You know, he was on the bones of his ass, wasn't he? And he was. Did it all for himself. But he just spent hours when he was younger teaching him how to play tennis.
1: Exactly.
0: He got proper coaching.
1: Exactly.
0: And look what he had.
1: Exactly. Look what he had. It's
0: untold working class talent, untouched, because there's no facilities, there's no coaching. You know, you can't go and do it. You know, we've got a tennis centre in Wales, which is okay. It's good for counting up the votes at the election. I have actually played tennis there once
1: with
0: my daughter. That was a long time ago.
1: Yeah.
0: And she was about 15, 16. But it's hard tennis as well, especially, you know, when you're a bit older.
1: Yeah.
0: We had a tennis court in school, but, you know, You don't want to a posh girl.
1: There's a new type of tennis, yeah. Paddle.
0: Paddle, yeah.
1: Paddle, which is a lot more...
0: They call it something else in America. They call it, I don't know, something...
1: Yeah, but it's a lot more smaller, a lot more faster, isn't it?
0: We should have a go with that. You can get, there's floating ones as well. There's floating is paddle, there? Yeah.
1: Ooh.
0: Let's have a paddle.
1: Let's have a paddle contest.
0: I don't mean oily.
1: No.
0: Right, we're going to have some more music.
1: Go on, then.
0: And we're going to have some more coffee as well. This is Bad Cherry 2.

0: watching the game.
1: Just a bit of an update on who's listening around the world. We've still got the person in Columbus, Ohio.
0: Yes.
1: What's round at the end and high in the middle? Ohio.
0: Hey.
1: And Fort Lauderdale are on as well. So hello, Fort Lauderdale. I take it we've won.
0: We have. We finished 4-2 to England. So okay, England have started off their campaign.
1: Thank God for that. That's all I can say. Thank God for that. We've got a couple of strange people. Not strange people.
0: When you say strange.
1: In strange places. We've got someone listening in Deeside. Hello, Deeside.
0: Hi, Deeside.
1: Hey, you can listen to us on FM on Deeside, actually.
0: Can you?
1: And DAB.
0: Do you know that's the home of Iceland?
1: It is, yeah. It started off in Abergele, didn't it?
0: Yeah, then they moved to Deeside Deeside
1: Leisure Centre. Yeah.
0: Deeside Leisure Centre.
1: Keep your peas on the ice, yeah.
0: Yeah, that's the one.
1: It's peas all over the ice. Yeah, he's a bit nervous.
0: Yeah, Deeside.
1: So we've got, in Britain, we've got a few people listening to us, as well as the ones listening on the old radio set.
0: Yeah.
1: We've got two listeners in Deeside.
0: Hello.
1: We've got, looks like Liverpool, can't really tell, it's not popping up. And down in London, could be your brother.
0: I doubt it.
1: Your brother.
0: I doubt it.
1: Or Matt, who's on the radio.
0: Yeah, probably.
1: In City of London.
0: Doesn't speak like that.
1: City of London, right, and this keeps coming off, this,
0: doesn't it? City of London, I think it's the British Museum.
1: It probably is, yeah.
0: Recording us.
1: Yeah, do you want to talk to us about it, didn't we?
0: Yeah, that's it.
1: Wanted to archive us.
0: Yeah, so
1: in the British Museum.
0: They'll be archiving us as we speak.
1: And also someone in Bexley Heath.
0: Oh, hello.
1: What's in Bexley Heath?
0: I don't know.
1: Well, there's Pierce Pearson listening.
0: Where's
1: to
0: Where's Bexley Heath?
1: So Bexley Heath, text in.
0: Where's Bexley Heath?
1: It's near London.
0: Is it?
1: It's somewhere near London, I think. Bexley Heath.
0: I shall have a look.
1: No, South London, I think.
0: I'll have a look.
1: So it's 0776190806. Dear Bexley Heath.
0: It's a town.
1: Dear Bexley Heath, tell us why someone in Bexley Heath is listening to us.
0: It's in a borough. It's a London borough.
1: Yeah,
0: Bexley.
1: Bexley, yeah.
0: Yeah, it's 12 miles from London.
1: 12 miles. Okay.
0: 12 miles southeast of Charing Cross.
1: And whoever's in City of London, then you need to get in touch with us. Get your shotgun.
0: That's an awful. That's an awful. That's
1: terrible.
0: That's terrible.
1: It's nowhere near what it should be for a man of my age.
0: I mean, I'm assuming Fort Lauderdale is
1: it'll be them. Yeah, it'll be Tom and Joyce,
0: and they're back from watching the England game.
1: Yeah,
0: yeah. Because it was only a 10-minute walk. Apparently,
1: Tom, if you're listening, Tom, knock once. Yeah, he's listening. There's a great film out called Saipan, which you need to watch as an Irishman. You probably support Ireland. Watch this film called Saipan. I won't say anything more about it, but it's about, I think it was the last time Ireland won in the World Cup.
0: Oh, yeah.
1: But it's a fantastic film.
0: Is it?
1: Steve Coogan's in it.
0: Oh, right, yeah.
1: You should watch it, Matty.
0: Okay,
1: Watch it tonight when you come in.
0: I will do. Well, I mean, I'm going to be up for at least 3 hours.
1: Yeah, of course you will, yeah. Same here.
0: Yeah, but then I'm back in the morning, aren't
1: I? Yeah, I know, yeah. Make sure you lock the door.
0: I will do. Well, yeah, all right. Moving on, obviously we have a by-election tomorrow in Macclesfield.
1: Macclesfield. Yes, yeah.
0: But don't forget, if you want to see all the candidates, they are on the BBC website.
1: Of course they are, yeah.
0: According to Wes Streeting, he's gone on to say earlier today that Keir Starmer should set out a timetable for standing down as Prime Minister if Andy Burnham wins the by-election tomorrow. The Prime Minister insisted he would prove his rivals wrong and carry on with what I was elected to do amid threats to his leadership. Streeting is resolute that his plans to stand in a Labour leadership contest if it is triggered, and that he has had the required number of 80 Labour MPs to back him in a leadership race. However, he was hesitant to say he would fire the starting gun.
1: Streeting isn't going to get 80 MPs to nominate him.
0: Well,
1: right.
0: Okay. But
1: he's just.
0: I think
1: he's a catfish. You know catfish. You know the catfish thing, right?
0: Yeah.
1: Do you know why they're called catfish?
0: Go on.
1: Because when they used to take koi carp from Japan to America.
0: Yeah.
1: Right. You had to keep the koi carp active.
0: Right.
1: So they put catfish catfish in the tank.
0: Yeah.
1: To keep the koi carp active.
0: Oh, right, okay.
1: That's where the word catfishing comes from.
0: Right,
1: so you're like an invisible fish at the bottom of the tank.
0: Right, I get it.
1: Okay.
0: Yeah, yeah.
1: Cleared that one up anyway.
0: Okay, thanks.
1: And he's catfishing, basically, because he must know he doesn't stand an earthly to win it.
0: Yeah.
1: But he's not, like, willing to go and actually, you know, back Andy Burnham, because obviously We'll know on Friday morning. So when we do the Friday Need Any Quest, we'll be able to talk about this a lot more.
0: We will.
1: In more clarity. And I'll probably stay up tomorrow night as well, waiting for the results. You know, there's two scenarios. There's more than two scenarios, but it looks like the Greens aren't going to have any impact as they did in the other Manchester by-election. So it could be between Reform, between Reform, and depending on where you read, you know, Reform are saying they've got loads of votes. If you've heard or seen their candidates, now he's a plumber. Now my son's a plumber.
0: Yeah. His name is Robert Kenyon.
1: He's
0: a Reform UK candidate.
1: Yeah, he's got a checkered record, checkered past, some of the things he said about people. Sometimes women. There's more, people than women. But he's said lots of, like, daft things, which we all do on the internet at some point in time. But he's sort of can't really explain his way out of it. Now, that's not putting people off. I don't know what is. Now, the only reason that people will not vote for Andy Burnham is because he's Labour and they're so anti-Labour at the moment. So it's going to be a reflection of how popular a popular Labour candidate can be.
0: Yeah.
1: In other words, if he does get in and he does manage to steer the super tanker of state away from the iceberg of reality, it might be an indication that there might be some hope for Labour in 3 years' time. But it's getting, it's getting close. You know, like, super tankers take miles to turn, don't they?
0: Yeah.
1: And you can't stop them because once you've got that momentum.
0: Yeah.
1: And there's a certain momentum against, an anti-Labour momentum. Most against Starmer as a person, as a personality, as an ideas man who has an idea and sticks to that idea. So Burnham's going to have to have quite a clear, I think he's got to be radical, even if people say he's not radical. He's got to present that and say, look, I'm standing up for the working classes, a bit like he did after that, when he appeared at the Hillsborough Memorial.
0: Yeah.
1: He took it on board, he walked away, he went and had a chat with Gordon Brown, and the Hillsborough Inquiry commenced and came out with the truth, right? He's got to try and do that as Prime Minister in a reasonably short time. He hasn't got 3 years. He's got a year.
0: Yeah.
1: He's got a year to show that we're definitely going in a different direction. He's got some hard decisions to make, especially about benefits, the cost of benefits.
0: Yeah.
1: And the biggest cost in benefits, something like 41%, I think, is old age pensions.
0: Yeah.
1: It's a benefit.
0: That's the thing, isn't it?
1: Yeah, it's not people, sleeping all day. Maybe pensions sleep all day.
0: Well,
1: I don't. You know what I mean? And we talked about this on the Friday programme. Whenever they talk about benefit reform, it's always out to save money. And they never do anyway. It's gone up.
0: Yeah.
1: It's going up and up and up.
0: Yeah, yeah.
1: And it's partially because people are getting older.
0: And they're living longer.
1: And why should they not? And having more active lives. Instead of what we had 25 years ago where people who were on retirement state benefit were, scraping the bottom of the barrel.
0: Yeah, exactly.
1: What did that famous, can't remember her name now, did female, the one who, what was it? Oh, God, what's her name? The horrible one. They're all horrible. Put a jumper on. If you call, put a jumper on.
0: Oh, Edwina Curry.
1: No, wasn't it? What was the other one? The little... she was horrible.
0: Esther McVeigh?
1: No, she's horrible as well. They're all horrible, Matt.
0: I don't know.
1: Horrible women.
0: I don't know, mate.
1: Horrible Tory women. The little one. She's like a little nun.
0: Oh, God.
1: Come on. She's only little. She had like a page boy haircut.
0: Anne Widdecombe?
1: At Millicum, yeah.
0: Is that right?
1: Yeah, that's it, Matthew. Well done. It's nice having someone with a recall. She was like, you need to put a jumper on and wear a balaclava and, two pair of socks.
0: Yeah.
1: Maybe you do.
0: Maybe you do.
1: But, that shouldn't be, because you don't want to freeze to death. That's just because you've got, a

0: see people falling in behind him already. You know, he will have that in place, I think, already, at least 80. Wes Streeton said he had 80, and he had about 30. So he's an inveterate liar as well.
1: I think he will have the 80, but if it's in the vote and he goes out in the first round, he will then join Andy Burnham. Because that's what normally happens in those competitions, at those events, isn't it? Because you'll have two or three standing, like, you know, to do the...
0: Oh, yeah.
1: And then he'll get a vote out and he'll be like, oh, well. And then a couple of days later, well, I stand with him now.
0: And
1: then it all suddenly...
0: Yeah, well, I think he'll probably do that. That's probably Wes Streeton's tactic. He knows he's not going to win it, but he'll be able to hang on to Andy Burnham's shirt. Because there isn't anyone else.
1: No.
0: When you think about it. The only, you know, I wouldn't say the only good thing is we've got quite left-wing MPs in this area.
1: Yeah, we have.
0: Yeah, and, you know, I think some of them might get elevated, myself, especially Paula Barker.
1: Yeah.
0: And possibly the guy in West Derby, Ian.
1: Ian Byrne.
0: Ian Byrne, yeah. I think they may get a little bit of elevation out of this.
1: Yeah, I mean, Paula was on the front bench, wasn't she? But obviously she voted against, if I remember rightly, she voted against the benefits.
0: Yeah.
1: And obviously...
0: That didn't do it.
1: That didn't do any good. Yeah. Same with Ian Byrne. Ian... Yeah. And you know he was the whip was removed from him for 6 months.
0: He's got the right credentials.
1: Yeah, exactly.
0: And I think Burnham, he's from around here, so he'll be well aware of those people. You know, our Labour MPs who are.
1: Do you think in his mind he's got who he if he does succeed and he does win the leadership contest? Do you think he's got in his mind who his team?
0: He's promising people now.
1: Yeah,
0: Rachel Reeves will go definitely. Yeah. Straight out. And, you know, Wes Streeton would have gone anyway. You know what I mean? He's resigned, hasn't he? A fit of...
1: Would this be a case of Angela Rayner then coming back in as deputy, like she was before?
0: I think it might be. I think he might. He's got to go full... He's got to go full socialist.
1: Yeah.
0: He can't not go full socialist. Because if he's a little bit timid about it and he backs off on a few things, it's just going to... People are just going to say, oh, it's the same old, same old.
1: Same old.
0: He's got to come out with something... quite significant in a reasonably short amount of time. I'm talking about 18 months, year to 18 months.
1: Yeah.
0: And then he'll have 18 months left to consolidate on there.
1: But then does that worry the other parties if Andy Burnham wins the leadership contest and he becomes the leader of the Labour Party and the Prime Minister? Does that then worry the Conservatives, Reform, the Liberals, everyone else, does that worry them and go, well, hang on, they've got someone here?
0: It worry Reform more than it worry the Tories.
1: Yeah.
0: Reform, even though they've got less MPs, they've got more to worry about, because if there's a resurgence in what used to be called the Red Wall areas, things that never went blue at any point, but have now gone, you know, Reform, and, you know, because Reform, apart from people who've jumped ship, Reform, that's the right word, doesn't it? Apart from ones who jump ship, you know, you've got, what's his name, Claxton Avenue Farage, who's probably the worst MP anyone's had foisted on them.
1: Yeah.
0: They're mainly sort of down south. There's not many up north who've gone full Reformer.
1: No.
0: You know, the last election, obviously, you know, people were voting for Labour.
1: Yeah. Right? And you look at St Helens Council, which is Reform Council.
0: They're willing to do it on a local level, but I think... To some extent, and he can handle himself, Andy Burnham, as far as I can tell.
1: Yeah.
0: And I think, you know, if someone's going to stand up against Farage in Parliament and score massive points, and again, against the Tories as well, but I don't think they're worried about the Tories, because the Tories, you know...
1: They seem to be a third party now, don't they?
0: They seem to be... Even though they're not in numbers.
1: Yeah.
0: It might... Two scenarios. One is it'll attract people who are drifting towards the Greens back to Labour.
1: Yeah.
0: Right. If I was Andy Burnham, what would I do the first day, Massey?
1: You would probably try and bring those that are disillusioned, we're disillusioned with the party, back into the party fold.
0: I'd let Corbyn back into the party. That's the first thing I'd do.
1: Yeah.
0: Is
1: would you give him a place on the front bench?
0: No, because I don't think he wants to be on the front bench anymore. He'd be a great communities minister.
1: Yeah.
0: Be a fantastic communities minister. But just by saying, you're welcome back, you're welcome. I've been watching Moana.
1: Yeah.
0: That would make people sit up

0: Because all those people who were like Corbyn loyalists who are now very disenchanted and not really happy with your party because it's not really had an effect on anything.
1: No.
0: It's never going to win a seat the next election, apart from Corbyn probably. It would make them think twice about staying with Green or going Green.
1: Yeah.
0: Obviously, you know, Zach Plancy's going to get a lot of stick in the meantime. But I can see him aligning with this, you know, version 2.1 of Labour.
1: Yeah.
0: The, you know, socialist, if you can call it that. I don't really want to call it
1: no,
0: that.
1: No, but...
0: But left-leaning, let's call it left-leaning.
1: Yeah.
0: Because it also means there's a lot of these MPs, Labour MPs who were handpicked and were like, you know, Starmer acolytes. I'm going to think twice about being an acolyte of Starmer, and they're going to have to be an acolyte of Andy Burnham.
1: Yeah.
0: So, you know, they're all probably decent, you know, constituency MPs, but, you know, why have they got involved and what's the reason behind it? And I think one of the things he might bring back in, two things might happen, you see. One thing might be that he starts bringing back membership voting for leadership.
1: Yeah.
0: That's one thing he might do. You know, the last time they had that, they did vote Corbyn in, but that has all been signed, sealed and delivered by. So all the stuff, the internal stuff, the Labour Party, that, you know, McSweeney and Starmer were responsible for, he'll start having a go at that, trying to dismantle that, making it more democratic, which will bring people back into the Labour Party again.
1: Yeah.
0: And people wanting to tell people to vote Labour for a positive reason.
1: I was going to say, will that bring, though, again, those members who've left the Labour Party with disillusion, have gone to, say, like, Green or your party,
0: yeah, yeah.
1: Will that bring them, if Andy Burnham does, you know, succeed in what he wants to achieve, does that then bring them back into the party as members?
0: We're not a member of the Labour Party anymore, but I vote Labour, because I know the MP I'm voting for has a solid set of values. Have we got someone else on?
1: No. But, you know, if Andy Burnham won, Andy Burnham became leader, right, would you rejoin the Labour Party? Even though you've said...
0: That's a good question, Matty.
1: Would you rejoin
0: I'd think about it.
1: Yeah.
0: I wonder how many people would think about it. But it would take that year for me to think about it and think, is it worth joining? You know, I'm one of these people who considers locality and also national. And, you know, locality, I still think, you know, this strangle of the Labour on Liverpool needs to be loosened a little bit by alternative parties, independents, Green, Lib Dems or whatever. Not so much the Lib Dems.
1: Yeah.
0: But it's a thought. It would cross my mind because, you know, I'm still a Labour person.
1: Yeah.
0: Whatever happens, you know, I'd prefer to vote Labour.
1: Yeah.
0: And I'd prefer to have a Labour government. Right, but not this Labour government.
1: Yeah.
0: Do you know what I mean?
1: But that's the thing, if, as I say, you know, hypothetically, if he wins and he gets in, how many more people are going to come back to Labour? Because he's going to go down a route that they want, but the leader who's in charge doesn't want to go down there.
0: He's putting people off. And I think that's what's going to happen and it's easy to track because membership will shoot up.
1: Yeah.
0: It's not like, you know, is he going to bring people back? You'll get people rejoining left, right and centre. You know, mainly left. You know, if they get I think if he wins, they'll get an immediate, and this is a prediction, of 100,000 new members in 6 months.
1: That's what I mean.
0: And that obviously will stop the party going bust and having to take big backhanders off big, you know, rich people who are then expecting favours, which is what's happening now with the Labour Party.
1: Yeah.
0: You know, and, you know, if... If it was going to be a fight in a pub, would you want Andy Burnham, against Farage? You know what I mean? Or would you want, you know, Keir Starmer against Farage?
1: No, you'd want someone to
0: verbal
1: stand
0: debate.
1: Up.
0: Farage is a little weasel.
1: Well, we know that.
0: He's a weasel.
1: He just appears.
0: If someone strong stands up against him, they have this tactic reform and they don't let people answer. They just overcome people. You know, when you have a debate with someone starts replying to what they're doing, they'll just, you're saying that again, man.
1: Yeah,
0: you know what I mean?
1: Yeah.
0: They're all paper tigers. And they're all careerists as well.
1: Yeah, so what will happen with Keir Starmer if he does lose? Does he then go to the back benches? Will he go to the back benches and then just sort
0: he
1: of become
0: resign.
1: An MP?
0: He could resign as being an MP.
1: Yeah.
0: If he wants a quiet life, he should resign as an MP.
1: Exactly.
0: There's a lot of money. Whatever he does, there's a lot of money.
1: Exactly.
0: He's got a boot to write.
1: But could he sit on the back benches thinking, well, if Andy Burnham does become leader and suddenly the Labour popularity starts going up and up and up and he's on the back benches thinking, why couldn't I do this?
0: He's poisoned, though. You see, I don't think Burnham would bring him in because...
1: No, I know, but I'm just saying, why couldn't I do that? You know,
0: He should be. He should have been thinking that from the day he decided, you know, to stitch Corbyn up.
1: Yeah.
0: You know, it's what's happened. That book called Get In tells you all about it.
1: Exactly.
0: Every last thing. They haven't got to the election in that yet, but,
1: yeah.
0: You know, that's going to be interesting. But he's only got himself to blame.
1: Yeah.
0: You know, don't put yourself forward to be the manager of the team when, you know, you're not a very good manager.
1: Yeah, if you're not willing to stand up and take, you know, take the slings and arrows, why do it?
0: Yeah.
1: You know, at the end of the day, if a manager puts a team out and they lose, it's him that goes in the press conference after
0: and
1: takes the flack from the fans and the media.
0: But it's him who shakes up the team as well and has words with them, you know.
1: Absolutely, yeah.
0: You know, I've been watching the damn United, they're going to get halfway through the other night.
1: I remember you saying, it's all with Michael Sheenan, isn't it?
0: Yeah, it's great, you know, Brian Clough, what a guy, you know.
1: Yeah.
0: And obviously it's a fictionalised version of it, but it's the whole story, and it wasn't in this film. I can't remember the name of the player, but I've heard it a few times. He said, you know, boss, I need a new contract. He said, come back tomorrow. So he comes back tomorrow like that, and he reaches into the drawer, gives him a blank sheet of paper, and he said, just sign this. And Clough goes, the player goes, but it's got nothing on it. He said, don't worry, you like what I put on it. Like, you know what I mean? And it's like, well, you know, sometimes, and it's that sort of drive that Clough had, you know.
1: Yeah.
0: He wanted, and you know, he had an ambition with a fairly mediocre team.
1: Yeah,
0: you know, Derby County were
1: terrible, exactly,
0: under resourced. But he had to argue the toss, didn't he? With the chairman of it.
1: You wouldn't argue with Clough anyway, because he was.
0: Well, he was clear. He had a clear. You know, he wanted to beat Leeds and win the league, and he did it in a spectacular fashion.
1: Exactly,
0: the film's to be believed. So you want someone like that who wants to win. Do you think Starmer wants to win anything?
1: I don't know.
0: You know, it's hard to say. He's hard to read, isn't he?
1: Yeah, he is.
0: Or is he easy to read? I don't know.
1: One of the two.
0: I'm going to stop talking about
1: all
0: this.
1: Right, go on.
0: Because no one's bothered getting in touch with you.
1: Nah.
0: You know, next week, if we talk about this next week and the results of it, and the other option is he gets beat by Reform.
1: Well, I mean, if that happens, then is that egg on the face time?
0: It's egg on the face for him.
1: Yeah, that's what I mean.
0: It's egg on the face, you know, because he's then going to go with his tail between his legs back to being mayor.
1: Yeah.
0: I think he's going to win. I don't think he's going to win.
1: I think...
0: Massively. But I think there's enough sane people in Ashton and Makerfield...
1: To say.
0: The full list of candidates on the BBC website.
1: Indeed.
0: To go, you know, I think it'll be, we don't want this idiot... And remember, folks, if you're listening to us in Ashton and Makerfield, or even Bexley Heath, you're not voting for Farage if you're voting in that by-election.
1: Well,
0: you're voting for Andy Burnham or Kenyon.
1: Yep, that's it. Well, I've just done a quick check.
0: Yeah.
1: These are the bookmaker odds, okay. 24 hours before. Labour, 7-1 on. Reform, 5-1. Restore, 25-1. Green, 400-1. And Lib Dems are 500-1.
0: Right, okay.
1: And also, next PM after Starmer, you'd be not surprised to know, Andy Burnham is odds-on favourite.
0: Right, okay.
1: So.
0: Any other runners in that race?
1: Yeah, Ed Miliband. Ed Miliband, 16-1. Just let me get it back up. Ed Miliband, 16-1 to next PM. Nigel Farage, 22-1. West Streeting, 22-1. Angela Rayner, 28-1. Rupert Lowe, 33s. Lucy Powell, 33s. Shabana Mahmood, 40-1. Rachel Rees, 40-1. Kemi Badock's 50-1. Yvette Cooper, 50-1. Zach Polanski is 66-1.
0: Yeah, but I think, like, you know, I think he's gonna be very astute, and he's gonna try and include the Greens in his. You know, why doesn't he have a couple of Green MPs in his cabinet.
1: Yeah.
0: Imagine what that would do.
1: Would that be a cross-party cabinet then?
0: Yeah.
1: Yeah.
0: You can have anyone in your cabinet.
1: That's what I mean. Yeah. So, yeah, I mean, that'll appeal then to...
0: It's like when there was a Liberal-Conservative coalition, they had a mixed... That was because they were a coalition, but obviously there's nothing to stop him going, let's make the junior environmental, energy person a green,
1: Yeah, that's the thing. Also, as well, Jeremy Corbyn is 125-1.
0: Well, I'm putting him in, he's probably said something to him, but he should be saying to him, would you come back into the party if I'm in charge? And I don't know what Corbyn would say. He's probably had enough, He's probably had enough of, Corbyn baiting, hasn't he?
1: Absolutely.
0: But someone like, Becky Long Bailey back in again would be brilliant. She's a great MP. And she got stuffed by... She stood in the election, the leadership election, with Starmer.
1: Yeah.
0: And she was, in the shadow cabinet and she got stuffed over... Stuffed.
1: That's what I mean. There's people who have been actually stuffed, as you so rightly point out. Stuffed. But anyway, we shall see.
0: I've met her. And I was in the Labour Party at the time and I voted for her. She's a nice woman. It's not just about being a nice woman, it's an intelligent woman. My wife spent a lot of time in Salford, has got lots of good words for her.
1: Exactly.
0: So I'm just trying to work out, what do we do now? We need to have an out.
1: We need to have an out, Junior. We do.
0: Oh, God, what am I going to do now?
1: I don't know.
0: I put so little thought into this, Matty.
1: You did.
0: I'll tell you what I'll do.
1: Go on.
0: I'll go to what I was going to do before.
1: What were we going
0: to
1: go
0: which
1: for?
0: Which was, hang on a second. My nose is all blocked up, lad. I was going to do the Twin Town soundtrack, and I'm going to do... This is a good one for politicians. It's called The Other Man's Grass.
1: Okay.
0: It's always green. It's nothing to do with marijuana.
1: Okay.
0: Like that.
1: All right.
0: And we'll see you all next week.
1: See you next week.
0: And if you don't answer the phone next week, I'm gonna take all my clothes off on here.
1: Ugh. Please ring in.
0: Matty's going to do it as well.
1: Please ring in. Please.
0: Yeah, please ring in,
1: Please, thanks.
0: No, don't ring in. We'll take the clothes off. You come and look through the window anyway.
1: Aww.

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1: Hello, my name's Steve Farragher, and I'm here to explain to you all about the LCR Club 100. 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That's 089299. And our bank account details are 65255654. That's 65255654. If you'd like more information or more details, then contact me, Steve Farragher, by emailing steve@l-c-r.co.uk. 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

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If you'd like more information or more details, then contact me, Steve Farragher, by emailing steve@l-c-r.co.uk, or you can even call into the LCR studio, 53 to 57 Holt Road, and you can also see what your donation is delivering to the community. 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
1: Right, so welcome to tonight. I'm only putting this on because it's going on the radio. Welcome to tonight's edition of the Tiny Croissant Sessions. We've got a couple of good acts on tonight. We've got Nathan.
2: Yeah, aka Thomas Leslie.
1: Thomas Leslie?
2: Yeah, it's my middle name, that.
1: Oh, right, so yeah. Nathan Thomas Leslie.
2: Thank you.
1: Let's give him a big hand.
3: Yeah!
1: You've not done much performing, have you?
2: What'd you say?
1: You've done much performing.
2: No, it's only your third time, this.
1: It's only your third gig.